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5: Welcome back to the Word on Fire show. I'm Brandon Vaught, the host of the podcast, and I'm here with Bishop Robert Barron. Bishop Barron, good to see you again.
6: Hey, Brandon. Always a joy to be with you.
5: If you were just with all of your fellow priests in the Archdiocese of Los Angeles for one of your regular presbyteral days where they gather for a camaraderie, usually for some sort of retreat or set of talks, and this time you were one of the main speakers there, what'd you talk about? What was the gathering like?
6: It's a good gathering. We have two a year in LA. One is Chrism Day, which is around, you know, right before Easter. And then we have this one in late September. And we also, you know, I just got back about a month ago from La Quinta. We went out, all of us, for a kind of a convocation. So I've been getting together a lot with the priests. And a long time ago, they asked me, I've spoken at Chrism Day a couple times, and now this one. They asked me to share what I've been doing on the nuns, you know, the unaffiliated. So I brought in my PowerPoint and I did two presentations. So the day began with the Archbishop giving a report, a kind of update. And then I had two sessions and with a little time for Q&A, not a lot, but it was a good crowd. I mean, the priests really come for those. There were probably, I don't know, 600-700 people in the room and all priests. So all interested in pastoral things. And, you know, I've said, look, after the sex abuse scandal, this is problem one in the church. So there was, I think, a lot of interest in it.
5: You know, we talk about this problem of the nuns usually on a very broad, abstract level, but these priests are on the ground in parishes, yeah, working with actual families. Was there sense that this problem is just as urgent on the ground level as it is sort of in the general broad national level?
6: Yeah, I think so. I think so. I also heard from some priests when I laid out the statistics, some of them were shocked at the statistics, you know, especially that famous, for every one that joins us, 6.5 now or whatever are leaving. Several people, some of the priests told me they did presentations to their own staffs based on my talk and how their staffs were flabbergasted when they saw the statistics. And I used your line, Brandon, I quoted you to say, you know, that we're hemorrhaging young people in the church. And that's a way of summing up the problem we're facing. But, you know, these guys, they're interested in finding solutions. So the second talk was all about, here are nine things we can do to address this issue.
5: All right. Well, today we are going to be talking about smartphones. I got my smartphone here. Bishop Barron's, I know, is not too far away from him. In particular, we're talking about smartphone addiction. This has become a very prominent topic in the culture. I think as many people have begun recognizing that for all the great, tremendous things our phones allow us to do, they're also dangerously addictive. Before we get into the discussion, let me tick off a few statistics here. So study from MIT found that students who were asked to give up their phones, college students, for just 24 hours, just a day, suffered from anxiety and confusion. Confusion, like I try to picture what that must have been like. Another study from the Journal of Computer Mediated Communication found that young people suffered from withdrawal symptoms like increased blood pressure and heart rate when they were separated from their phones. A few numbers here. Average person checks their phone 47 times a day. Average person uses their smartphone 3 hours per day, about half that time on social media like Facebook, Twitter, Instagram, and Snapchat. 40% of people check their phones on the toilet. 61% of people sleep with their phones. And 75% of people reach for their phones when they wake up. Okay, yeah. So Bishop, what do you make of all this, first of all?
6: Oh my gosh. Well, gosh, there's a lot we could say, Brandon. And, you know, I'll raise my hand, guilty of you know, many of these things. But you know what? I remember distinctly when I got my first cell phone. It was in the year 2005. So I was 45 years old at that point. I didn't have a cell phone until I was 45. And I traveled a lot. I mean, I was always getting on airplanes. And, you know, if the ride wasn't there to meet you, you had to find a payphone or something. The young people don't even know what a payphone is.
5: Yeah, what is that?
6: It's this weird ancient contraption. But I didn't have one until I was 45. I jetted around the world, did doctoral studies in Paris. I lived my life for all those years without a cell phone. I got it because I had arrived in Oakland, California to give a talk to all the priests. And I missed my ride. Like, we weren't coordinated right. He couldn't find me. I couldn't find him. And I was truly stranded. And I went looking through a phone book. Again, young people don't know what that is, a phone book, looking for the number of the archdiocese. I mean, it was so crazy. So when I finally got home from that trip, I said to this friend of mine who kind of, they were still kind of novel, you know, I said, I maybe should get one of these cell phones, you know. So that's when it happened. Then, of course, this revolution, you know, the iPhone revolution happens. And, you know, so I graduated to this. And now it is true. I'll confess it. I'm dependent on this little machine in an extraordinary way. If you had told me in 2004, when I was 44 years old, that someday you're going to be so attached to your phone that you're going to go through some kind of withdrawal if you lose it, I would have thought you were out of your mind. I would have said, oh, come on. You know, I've lived very successfully without it for 44 years. But it's like, you know, people that know how to make addictive foods, the inventors of these machines, and they were geniuses, but they did know how to produce something that is indeed very addictive.
5: You know, I've read a lot of books over the last few years assessing the whole landscape of technology, particularly social media, Silicon Valley companies. And that fact really stuck out to me, that among the smartest people in our entire culture, you know, those with computer science backgrounds, technology degrees from the best institutions, many of the smartest people are in Silicon Valley right now trying to figure out new ways to keep you more addicted to your devices and apps. It's like, so our pitiful wills are competing against the brightest minds in our culture. It feels like that, doesn't it?
6: Yeah. And of course, things are addictive because at some level, they're very good, right? They wouldn't be addictive unless there was something about them that was very good. And I'll say it, these are very good. These are wonderful machines. And just think, in the course of the day, Brandon, I've used this, the Waze app, to get to where I was going. When I'm traveling, it's my alarm clock. If I don't have the phone, I don't have a proper alarm clock. I use it for email. I've checked email several times.

0: compass. Sometimes really when I'm a little bit lost and where's north? Oh, there's north. I've used it to find out where the constellations are. It's, you know, it reminds me, again, this is going to date me, but when I was a little kid, Batman had his utility belt. Remember? Do you remember that at all? Was that on reruns when you were growing
1: up? I've seen it, yeah.
0: You know, the campy Batman from the 60s, the TV show. Right. And he has this utility belt. And it became this joke, like, you know, whatever situation he was in, he had the right, you know, solution. Well, these things are a bit like that, aren't they? Is it, you know, so, oh, it's dark. I can't see. Put my key in the door. Oh, put the light on from my phone. You know, what direction am I going in? Oh, let me check. Hey, who wrote, you know, this symphony? I'll find out. So they are wonderful. They're good. And that's why they draw us in.
1: We've talked a little already about some of the functionality that smartphones provide, like the ability to check email, maps, constellations, measuring. How about the thing you mentioned last, which is the access to all the information the world has ever known? What are the implications of that? What does that mean that, like, anybody alive today can find anything they want to know within just a couple seconds on their phone? Is that good, bad? What ramifications does that have?
0: I think it's both good and bad. And, you know, I say this as a researcher, someone who's, you know, written a lot of books and articles, and, you know, the sheer agony of going to libraries and looking things up. And, or you're, let's say you're writing a sermon and you say, like, gosh, who said that? You know, or where is that in the Bible? Well, in the old days, I actually got my Bible off the shelf and I would kind of page through it and look for things. Now I'm working on a sermon. All I got to do is, oh, click on, you know, my search engine, put in this statement. Oh, there it is. You know, Romans 4:57 or whatever it is. So it's wonderful. It's wonderful. But I do say this precisely as a researcher and someone interested in the life of the mind. There was something wonderful about the slowness of the old process that you were kind of compelled to look and to search and to wonder and to make connections that you wouldn't have made otherwise. So the speed is great. The accessibility. And it's weird to say, isn't it, Brandon? But, you know, the entire Summa Theologiae of Thomas Aquinas, I can get it through this if I want it, right? Dante's Divine Comedy, I could find it on here. What's the quadratic formula? I could find out on this thing in seconds. You know, when is Easter in the year 2027? I could find out in 5 seconds. So wonderful. But I wonder, does the speed compromise us in a way? You know, that there's something beautiful about a Chesterton looking through old books. You know, what would G.K. Chesterton think about a smartphone? I think it's an interesting question. I think he'd delight in them in a way, wouldn't he? Think of like a Ben Franklin, someone like that. I think would delight in these devices. But I suspect Chesterton too would have some reservations.
1: I think you're probably right. Now, we could talk about all these different effects of the smartphone, but I want to stick with this theme of addiction for the rest of it, because I know a lot of people, friends, family, myself, yourself, at times we recognize the addictive qualities of these tools. And I think what many people are realizing too is these aren't just accidental features of the smartphone. They're baked into it. I mean, this is what these devices and apps are designed to do. I know lots of neuropsychologists have identified features in these apps, like Facebook's little red notification icon that is like a jackpot lever. Like, you want to log in to see, hey, did I get another, you know, update or notification or whatever? I guess as a bishop, as a spiritual teacher, I'd ask you this. Why do we care so much about this endless loop of feedback on these social media apps, likes, notifications, comments, what people are saying about me or the things I'm sharing? Why do we care so much about this?
0: Because we need affirmation, and that little beep or that little buzz or whatever it is that says, hey, oh, someone's paying attention to me. Someone is responding to me. That gives our ego a little boost. And that is, think of, you know, rats in a maze or something, and they give these little, you know, stimulations that make them do what the experimenter wants. In a way, that's what's going on, is we get a little boop, a little stimulus. Oh, someone, you know, someone is reaching out to me. And that's understandable, and it's a little bit dangerous too. And the addictive thing, I mean, I get it when I'm going through like a Facebook feed. And, you know, maybe you start by something came up and you start looking, and then you're just doing this looking and you think, what am I looking at here? You know, what is so interesting? And the answer is practically nothing, but it's just like maybe there's something new, maybe something fresh will appear. So yeah, I've had to sometimes just almost like

0: grab myself by the scruff of the neck and say, get away from this thing and look up. There's something about this thing. It's like the mark of our time, isn't it? And did you find this, Brandon? Sometimes I'll find that even my hand will start falling asleep in a certain way. And I realize I've been holding that darn phone too long, you know, or I even find I might be at the end of the day, I'm watching a movie on TV, but okay, I got kind of bored with that. So I pick up my phone and I'll start looking at something. What am I doing? There's the movie. You know, the movie is one step removed from reality. Now I'm two steps removed from reality. So I think all of that we got to be really wary of. And I think by a set of practices, make sure you get away from it. Do you know one thing? I just discovered this the other day. I didn't realize it's keeping track of you. Of course it is. Of how much time you're spending on
1: the screen. Apple's got the screen time feature, which is really disheartening to look at.
0: Sobering.
1: Yeah.
0: No, and I think though, Brandon, turn it around. That's a good thing. If people were to say, let me check that. You know, I've been on this darn thing way too much today. And maybe set some limits and say, look, I don't want to go beyond 2 hours or beyond an hour and a half or something. And maybe use that little feature and say, all right, too much. Too much. And emergencies, okay, I get it. You know, an emergency, sure. But how about a book? How about a conversation? I know I'm rambling here a bit, but this is something Gene Twenge's book, you know, on the iGen reminded me of. How we learn as young people social cues. And it's, you know, by looking at people and looking at their faces and seeing their reactions and seeing what involves them and what turns them off. But if I'm going through life like this, I'm not noticing that. Or you're in a doctor's waiting room, right? And every single person, they're all like this. But in the old days, you know, maybe you'd see someone. Maybe some you knew someone. Hey, how you doing? Oh, are you sick? And or how's your mom doing? You know, you reacted and interacted in a very personal way. But now this, right? And the minute... I'm addicted this way. The minute, let's say, a conversation ends, boom, I'm right back to this. So I think all of that is quite bad, is quite impersonal. And we're like living in these little isolated spaces dictated to by these machines. And I think all that is really regrettable.
1: Well, this smartphone phenomenon is new, but addiction and attachment is ageless. It's not new at all. And the Catholic tradition offers a lot of help in response. A lot of our greatest spiritual masters have thought deeply about unhealthy attachments. And so for the rest of this episode, I want you to maybe share some of the insights from our great spiritual minds on what they would think about this smartphone addiction and more importantly, how to help us manage it or break it, okay? So let's start off with St. Augustine. If St. Augustine was time traveled here to the 21st century and saw millions of people with necks craned down on their smartphones, checking them first thing in the morning, last thing at night, what would he say and what advice would he offer?
0: You know, again, I think someone like Augustine would get it because Augustine had such a restless mind and wanted to know everything about everything. And I think he'd be fascinated by that. I think he'd love the fact that, hey, I can get access to all of Cicero on this thing. Are you kidding? You know, so I don't want to... these are just horrible things. I think Augustine would have said, wow, how wonderful. But at the same time, Augustine would have known about the restless heart, and he'd be worried that we were putting a lot of energy that should be going into a loving quest for God and service of neighbor into this thing. So I'm going to pour my spiritual energy that ought to be directed outward to God and outward to our neighbor into this machine. So I think that might be Augustine's great caution.
1: You know, you mentioned how excited Augustine would be to have access to the writings of Cicero on his phone. It reminded me of the story you've often told about Aquinas and him saying, gosh, what I wouldn't give to have access to Chrysostom's commentary on Matthew or something like that, right?
0: Thomas would have loved an iPhone in a way. Sure, I totally get that. If he said he had all of Aristotle, are you kidding? Available to him. Thomas had to rely on William of Morbeck, his friend, to do translations from Greek into Latin. And then there was a handful of these texts floating around the Christian world. Thomas, you know, had some of them in his libraries. Oh, he would have died for the access that gives you to information. No question about it. But, you know, he was an Augustinian too in his deep conviction that we're wired for God. And see, if you're wired for God, then this addictive stuff becomes a counter wiring. It's as though another force has reached into the works and rewired you. And that's a deeply serious spiritual problem. Now, you know, the talk I gave at Google, remember a couple of years ago, and I used Aquinas and Lonergan, one of his disciples, the mind that wants to know everything about everything. The search engine is a bit like the intellectus agens of Aquinas, the agent intellect, the active intellect. So all of that, I think he would have appreciated. Thomas would have.
1: How about somebody like St. Francis, you know, who obviously emphasized simplicity of life so much? What would he say amidst this smartphone revolution?
0: Well, you know, maybe with Francis in mind, you'd think of how much time, energy, attention, and money goes into this new world, right? Once you get this phone, and I got to get a better one, and built-in obsolescence. I always felt, I've said this many times, that the one thing Karl Marx got right, I think, was that a capitalist political economy tends to produce products with built-in obsolescence. I think that's true. So that's maybe would be Francis's concern.
1: Well, we can hardly talk about attachments and addictions without thinking of St. John of the Cross, one of the greatest spiritual masters. I think he might in some ways be the patron saint that we need when it comes to this area. What do you think he would say? What advice would he offer?
0: I'll tell you, I think I know exactly what he would say. When he would see all of us like this, and again, watch it. Everyone watching this, try this little experiment. Next time you're out in public, any place. Name another product, maybe the telephone or television when they first got going. Everybody has one of these. And they're so precious to us. It's like Gollum.
1: Yeah.
0: My precious. But it's true, isn't it? Like if this were taken from me, I get that what you said earlier, that people would go into a kind of withdrawal. Well, you know what John of the Cross would do? Give that to me. And he'd put it away somewhere. Because you are way too obsessed with that stupid thing. And I want you praying. I want you reading. I want you caring for people. I want you involving in life. You're way too involved. Take it away. And I think that's not bad advice. How about get someone that you love and you say, look, I know I'm addicted to this thing. And so I need you to control me a bit here. Take it away from me. Maybe I'll say, hey, you know, I'm not going to use it in the morning or after dinner. I'm not going to use it. Or one thing I think, Brandon, every single family, when you sit down for dinner, these things should just be, have the kids put them in a box or something. They should just not be around. It drives me crazy when you're at a restaurant and you see it, right? There's three people at a table and they're all independently on their little stupid machine.
1: It breaks my heart.
0: It's crazy. And the kids, I know it. Now your kids are coming of age and when they reach their teenage years, and I know every teenager in the world. You know, I don't want to talk to mom and dad. I want to look at my machine, but take them away, put them in a box, do something drastic. That'd be John of the Cross.
1: Okay. Final question. Maybe put on your spiritual director hat for this one. You're working with somebody, they come to you, they say, Father, you know, I'm really struggling with this. I think it's affecting my spiritual life in bad ways. I'm not praying as much. What are some good examination of conscience type questions that you would use to help someone assess whether this is just a normal attachment or something that has sort of crossed the line?
0: Yeah, take a good hard look at that little report that you have now of how much screen time. Take a good hard look at it. Maybe over the course of like a week and just tell yourself, okay, if this thing is reaching whatever that is, like 3 hours or something, like, okay, that's too much. Take a look at that. Be real objective about it. And then take concrete steps to reduce that. Say, how about by next month, I want to be down to 2 hours, you know, or then make one of these judgments like, I'm not going to use it after dinner, period. And I'm not going to use it. Or then do it more positively. I'm going to spend much more quality time with my wife, my husband, my kids, my friends, right? I'm going to go out and do something. I'm going to go bowling rather than have my head bent over the stupid screen. Another, you know, Gene Twenge thing was that correlation between screen time and depression. I found that very telling. And that she said it's pretty clear correlation. The more screen time you spend, the more depressed you are. And I don't think that's puzzling, really. Screen time versus walk outside, breathe the air, look up at the mountains. I mean, go for a bike ride, talk to a friend. I think all of those are better options. And again, please don't mistake me. I don't gainsay anything I said positively about these things. They're great. They're great. They are. And they're worth using. But they are addictive. And I would take some concrete steps to get past it.
1: 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And so you don't get sucked in. He's got a lot more practical tips like that. So check that out. Cal Newport's book, Digital Minimalism. 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You can record your question on any device. Today, we hear from someone in Bishop Barron's own state of California. Her name is Kristen, and she's got a question about the saints in heaven. Here's Kristen.
2: Hi, Bishop Barron. My name is Kristen from California. My question is about whether the saints feel emotions. We know to be in heaven is to experience eternal happiness. We also believe saints intercede for us. So if someone dies and goes to heaven, then sees a loved one on earth in despair or struggling with sin, do you think the saint has feelings as we understand them? Thank you.
0: No, thanks for that. Questions about heaven are always very speculative, you know, because the great biblical warrant is eye has not seen, ear has not heard what God's prepared for those who love him. So we don't really know what that blessed state will be like. Can we say in its definitive form? So, you know, we can speak of a kind of interim time, let's say the soul apart from the body, waiting for the general resurrection. But let's say heaven in the full sense. Is it an embodied state? Yeah. God doesn't give up on his creation. He didn't say, I made a mistake by sticking these angels in these funny animal bodies, and so I want to get rid of those animal bodies. No, God made us as we are, and he wanted us to give him glory that way. And in heaven, we will, both in soul and body, right? So emotions belong, you say, both to soul and body. There's something soulful about an emotion because you have to have taken something in, understood it, desired it, feared it, whatever. But then emotions always register and to some degree are produced by the body. Remember, as William James said, I've always found this intriguing. It's not that I feel sad, therefore I cry. Rather, I cry and therefore I feel sad. The body signals to the soul, if you want, what it's feeling. Okay. My point there is, I think, yes, if heaven is a truly embodied state, we'd have emotions. Now, you're pointing to an interesting sort of anomaly. Is there an embodied heavenly state that is not with everyone else in definitive salvation? So now looking, as it were, at those who are still in the earthly struggle. And we could argue that. It's hard to adjudicate that question. In the general resurrection, when everyone has, you know, reached their final destination, so to speak, there we wouldn't be feeling this sort of, you know, anguish and longing for someone still on earth. You know, bottom line, what we mean by emotion, which is a kind of, it's a corollary of love. That's what you're driving at. If you feel, gosh, there's someone that I love who's in pain, I would say, yeah, the saints feel that. If they look at us and we're wandering from God, they would participate in God's desire to set things right. So to that extent, I'd say, yes, they feel the kind of emotion you're talking about.
1: Well, thanks for the question, Kristen, and thanks to all of you for listening to this episode. 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
7: Well, raised Baptist,
6: make a long story short, I was a cop in Seattle for 30 years, and I used to listen to radio, that, you know, when you're not on a call. And I was looking for something new to listen to on the radio, and on my radio in the car, there was a button that said seek. So apparently I was seeking, and I pushed that, and it landed on Catholic radio, and I started listening. People like Patrick Madrid and Marcus Grody and James Aiken and Al Cresta. It's not like your typical talk radio where it was argumentative or whatever. They're just real gracious and listen. And what they said sounded so similar with little tweaks to what the way I was raised. I've always been real serious about my faith, and what they said made a lot of sense. And then I started hearing snippets of the rosary and wondering what that was. It just kind of piqued my curiosity. And by about December of that year, I went to my first Mass. It was on December 27th. I was surprised that they were still singing Christmas music. So I found out that was one of the differences. They celebrate Christmas a little longer than Baptists do. And then I got myself a Catholic Bible. Further on, I started comparing, you know, the difference between the liturgy of the Eucharist and communion service. And the last time I went to a communion service at my Protestant church, I picked up the elements and put them back down, and that was the last time until I entered the church.
7: Wow. These are real stories, folks. People just like you and me who are absorbing through the radio, just being called into Holy Mother Church. And it all happens because it's listener supported. So that means, Dan, people were behind this, giving money to make sure that that time that you hit that seek button, there was a program that spoke to you here on Sacred Heart Radio.
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9: 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Father Mike explains that the book of Esther is complicated. Saints and scholars have often argued about the book and its contents, so it may feel a bit confusing, but we'll all get through it together.
10: Hi, my name is Father Mike Schmitz, and you're listening to The Bible in a Year, where we encounter God's voice and live life through the lens of Scripture. Using the Great Adventure Bible timeline, we'll read all the way from Genesis to Revelation, discovering how the story of salvation unfolds and how we fit into that story today. The Great Adventure Bible timeline was developed by Jeff Cavins and is provided by Ascension, who produced and funded this program. It is day 274. We are deep in Nehemiah. We're reading Nehemiah chapters 4 and 5. Also, we're beginning the book of Esther. The book of Esther is complicated. There's the story of Esther that is widely accepted by all Christians, essentially. And there are a number of chapters in Esther that are not necessarily accepted by all Christians. In fact, just like when Martin Luther in 1519, took out the seven books, the Deuterocanonical books, he also took out some chapters in Esther. And there's a precedent for having some hesitation, of course, because even someone like St. Jerome had hesitation over some of the Deuterocanonical books and some of the chapters of Esther and some of the other chapters, like in Daniel, we read the story of Susanna and Bel and the dragon way back there, if you can remember all the way back then. But the Orthodox and the Catholic churches have discerned that these chapters are part of the canon, so the part of the Deuterocanonical books. And so in order to understand the story fully, chapters 11 and 12 are actually the first two chapters that we're going to be reading so we can get the chronological story of the book of Esther. So hopefully that helps a little bit when you're reading your Bible to say, oh, this makes more sense than not. Hopefully it makes more sense. As I said, this day is day 274. We're reading Nehemiah chapter 4 and 5, Esther chapter 11 and 12, that are the first two chapters of Esther, and Proverbs chapter 20, verses 27 through 30. The book of Nehemiah chapter 4. Hostile plots frustrated. Now, when Sanballat heard that we were building the wall, he was angry and greatly enraged, and he ridiculed the Jews. And he said in the presence of his brethren and of the army of Samaria, "What are these feeble Jews doing? Will they restore things? Will they sacrifice? Will they finish up in a day? Will they revive the stones out of the heaps of rubbish? and the burned ones at that? Tobiah the Ammonite was by him, and he said, "Yes, what they are building. If a fox goes up on it, he will break down their stone wall. Hear, O our God, for we are despised. Turn back their taunt upon their own heads, and give them up to be plundered in a land where they are captives. Do not cover their guilt, and let not their sin be blotted out from your sight, for they have provoked you to anger before the builders." So we built the wall, and all the wall was joined together to half its height, for the people had a mind to work. But when Sanballat and Tobiah and the Arabs and the Ammonites and the Ashdodites heard that the repairing of the walls of Jerusalem was going forward and that the breaches were beginning to be closed, they were very angry. And they all plotted together to come and fight against Jerusalem and to cause confusion in it. And we prayed to our God and set a guard as a protection against them day and night. But Judah said, "The strength of the burden bearers is failing, and there is much rubbish. We are not able to work on the wall." And our enemies said, "They will not know or see till we come into the midst of them and kill them and stop the work." When the Jews who lived by them came, they said to us 10 times, "From all the places where they live, they will come up against us." So, in the lowest parts of the space behind the wall, in open places, I stationed the people according to their families, with their swords, their spears, and their bows. And I looked, and arose, and said to the nobles and to the officials and to the rest of the people, "Do not be afraid of them. Remember the Lord, who is great and terrible, and fight for your brethren, your sons, your daughters, your wives, and your homes." When our enemies heard that it was known to us, and that God had frustrated their plan, we all returned to the wall, each to his work. From that day on, half of my servants worked on construction and half held spears, shields, bows, and coats of mail. And the leaders stood behind all the house of Judah who were building on the wall. Those who carried burdens were laden in such a way that each with one hand labored on the work and with the other held his weapon. And each of the builders had his sword belted at his side while he built. The man who sounded the trumpet was beside me. And I said to the nobles and to the officials and to the rest of the people, "The work is great and widely spread. And we are separated on the wall, far from one another. In the place where you hear the sound of the trumpet, rally to us there. Our God will fight for us." So we labored at the work, and half of them held the spears from the break of dawn till the stars came out. I also said to the people at that time, "Let every man and his servant pass the night within Jerusalem, that they may be a guard for us by night and may labor by day." So neither I, nor my brethren, nor my servants, nor the men of the guard who followed me, none of us took off our clothes. Each kept his weapon in his hand. Chapter 5. Nehemiah deals with oppression. Now there arose a great outcry of the people and of their wives against their Jewish brethren. For there were those who said, "With our sons and our daughters we are many. Let us get grain, that we may eat and keep alive." There were also those who said, "We are mortgaging our fields, our vineyards, and our houses to get grain because of the famine." And there were those who said, "We have borrowed money for the king's tax upon our fields and our vineyards. Now our flesh is as the flesh of our brethren. Our children are as their children. Yet we are forcing our sons and our daughters to be slaves, and some of our daughters have already been enslaved. But it is not in our power to help it, for other men have our fields and our vineyards." I was very angry when I heard their outcry and these words. I took counsel with myself, and I brought charges against the nobles and the officials. I said to them, "You are exacting interest, each from his brother." And I held a great assembly against them and said to them, "We, as far as we are able, have brought back our Jewish brethren who have been sold to the nations, but you even sell your brethren that they may be sold to us." They were silent and could not find a word to say. So I said, "The thing that you are doing is not good. Ought you not to walk in the fear of our God to prevent the taunts of the nations, our enemies? Moreover, I and my brethren and my servants are lending them money and grain. Let us leave off this interest. Return to them this very day their fields, their vineyards, their olive orchards, and their houses, and the hundredth of money, grain, wine, and oil, which you have been exacting of them." Then they said, "We will restore these things and require nothing from them. We will do as you say." And I called the priests and took an oath of them to do as they had promised. I also shook out my garment and said, "So may God shake out every man from his house and from his labor who does not perform this promise. So may he be shaken out and emptied." And all the assembly said, "Amen," and praised the Lord. And the people did as they had promised. The generosity of Nehemiah. Moreover, from the time that I was appointed to be their governor in the land of Judah, from the 20th year to the 32nd year of Artaxerxes the king, 12 years, neither I nor my brethren ate the food allowance of the governor. The former governors who were before me laid heavy burdens upon the people and took from them food and wine besides 40 shekels of silver. Even their servants lorded it over the people. But I did not do so because of the fear of God. I also held to the work on this wall and acquired no land, and all my servants were gathered there for the work. Moreover, there were at my table 150 men, Jews and officials, besides those who came to us from the nations which were about us. Now that which was prepared for one day was one ox and six choice sheep. Fowls likewise were prepared for me, and every 10 days skins of wine in abundance. Yet with all this I did not demand the food allowance of the governor, because the servitude was heavy upon this people. Remember for my good, O my God, all that I have done for this people. The Book of Esther, Chapter 11, Mordecai's Dream. In the second year of the reign of Artaxerxes the Great, on the first day of Nisan, Mordecai, the son of Jair, son of Shimei, son of Kish, of the tribe of Benjamin, had a dream. He was a Jew dwelling in the city of Susa, a great man serving in the court of the king. He was one of the captives whom Nebuchadnezzar, king of Babylon, had brought from Jerusalem with Jeconiah, king of Judea. And this was his dream. Behold, noise and confusion, thunders and earthquake, tumult upon the earth. And behold, two great dragons came forward, both ready to fight, and they roared terribly. And at their roaring, every nation prepared for war, to fight against the nation of the righteous. And behold, a day of darkness and gloom, tribulation and distress, affliction and great tumult upon the earth. And the whole righteous nation was troubled. They feared the evils that threatened them, and were ready to perish. Then they cried to God, and from their cry, as though from a tiny spring, there came a great river with abundant water. Light came, and the sun rose, and the lowly were exalted and consumed those held in honor. Mordecai saw in this dream what God had determined to do, and after he awoke, he had it on his mind and sought all day to understand it in every detail. Chapter 12. Mordecai discovers a plot against the king. Now Mordecai took his rest in the courtyard with Gabatha and Thara, two eunuchs of the king who kept watch in the courtyard. He overheard their conversation and inquired into their purposes and learned that they were preparing to lay hands upon Artaxerxes the king. And he informed the king concerning them. Then the king examined the two eunuchs, and when they confessed, they were led to execution. The king made a permanent record of these things, and Mordecai wrote an account of them. And the king ordered Mordecai to serve in the court and rewarded him for these things. But Haman, the son of Hammedatha, a Bogeian, was in great honor with the king, and he sought to injure Mordecai and his people because of the two eunuchs of the king. The Book of Proverbs, Chapter 20, verses 27 through 30. The spirit of man is the lamp of the Lord, searching all his innermost parts. Loyalty and faithfulness preserve the king, and his throne is upheld by righteousness. The glory of young men is their strength, but the beauty of old men is their gray hair. Blows that wound cleanse away evil. Strokes make clean the innermost parts. Father in heaven, we give you praise and glory. Thank you. Thank you for this day. Thank you for this word, your word to us. Help us to receive your word with grace, with love, and help it make us wise, that we can see everything in light of you, your truth, your will, and your word. In Jesus' name we pray. Amen. In the name of the Father, and of the Son, and of the Holy Spirit. Amen. Those of you, old men, who might have some hair that is not the color your hair originally was, you can take not only some solace, you take some encouragement in Proverbs chapter 20, verse 29. It says, the glory of young men is their strength, but the beauty of old men is their gray hair. And so there you go. Glory of young men is their strength. That's for those pups, whippersnappers, but the beauty of old men is in their gray hair. That sounds like someone who's just being nice to the old guys. Anyways, God's word is good and true. So I got some lighter ones coming in on the sides these days. Nehemiah chapter 4. What have we seen so far? We've seen Nehemiah get back to Jerusalem, get back to Judah, and he's rebuilding this wall. We have a team of people. They're working on, whether it be on their own portion or on more portions than just their own. And the work is happening. I mean, just think, the Lord's hand has been upon Nehemiah's project this entire time. It's remarkable how much God has blessed this. I mean, think about Nehemiah in the presence of Artaxerxes, and the king notices that he's down, that he's sad. What's troubling you? Nehemiah prays and tells him, and the king says, what do you want to do? And Nehemiah prays and says, I want, you know, letters from you and basically resources to be able to rebuild the wall. And it's just, he's blessed. And so the necessary thing that happens next is he's opposed. I mean, this is one of the things. You can have a mission from God that has God's hands all over it and still meet opposition. In fact, in so many ways, every mission of God is going to experience opposition. You know this, and we get to see this played out in the book of Nehemiah, chapters 4 and 5, where you have, you know, Sambalat, and you have his other pal, Tobiah. Sambalat and Tobiah are ridiculing the Jews. What are you doing? You think you're going to build this wall? And Tobiah has I heard someone describe it as one of the weakest burns in the entire Bible, where he says, yeah, they're building this wall. If a fox goes up on it, he'll break down their stone wall. Like, basically, that's his insult. Because it's a pretty weak wall. He was saying that it was pretty lame wall, pretty pathetic wall. And I'd say it's pretty weak, lame, and pathetic slam. But anyways, but they rally against them. And they don't just rally against them by offering slams and digs. They actually go to attack them, to kill those who are building the wall. And so Nehemiah describes this. Their response is two couple things. Well, the response first is verse 9, chapter 4, verse 9. It says in verse 8, they all plotted together to come and fight against Jerusalem and to cause confusion in it. Verse 9, and we prayed to our God and set a guard as protection against them day and night. This is Nehemiah. He's the man. I mean, honestly, we're only 5 chapters in, but every single chapter, Nehemiah demonstrates that he is not just the man. He's a man of God. This is incredible. He's doing the work of God. He has opposition from the enemies of God. And what is his first move? His first move, we pray to our God. How often do we forget to do this? How often do we neglect to do this? Here's a work of God. He's blessed it, but wait a second, opposition. Well, now I got to fix it myself, or I'm going to bail. I'm going to run away. Nehemiah, two things. We prayed to our God, first thing. Second thing, and set a guard as protection against them day and night. So Nehemiah, he is trusting fully in the strength of the Lord, but he also is being practical. He turns to the Lord in prayer, and he sets a guard as protection against them day and night. And this is absolutely essential for every single one of us. We pray trusting in the Lord, and we work trusting in the Lord. Everything we do, whether we pray or whether we work, whether we sleep, whether we get up, whether we eat or drink, we do it all trusting in the Lord. And so what do? They find themselves, half of the people building the wall are building the wall. The other half of the people who are assigned to building the wall are guarding. They're holding swords and spears. They're basically keeping watch, making sure that no one's going to have a sneak attack. Not only that, but in some places, people were building with the shovels and the other implements of building in one hand and the sword in the other hand. And they didn't even go back out into the field to sleep. They slept inside those walls that they were building that a fox could knock down. Because why? Because doing the work of God means you're going to experience opposition from the enemies of God. Now, Nehemiah is being blessed, but he's also very cautious, very careful, because he's very, what's it, conscientious is probably the best word. He realizes that the governors before him, he's serving as governor, right? He says 12 years here, 20th year to the 32nd year of Artaxerxes the king. During that time, he nor his brethren ate the food allowance of the governor. He said, there were former governors who were before me who laid heavy burdens upon the people, and they took from them food and wine besides 40 shekels of silver, and they lorded it. Even their servants lorded it over the people. But he said, but I didn't do so because I feared God, because of the fear of God. Let's go back to Solomon. Remember Solomon's and Solomon's son, Rehoboam. When Solomon dies, remember, he had worked the people pretty hard. And then Rehoboam had the counsel from the old men who said, hey, lay off the people. You know, your father worked them really hard, so give them a break and they'll love you. But as Jeff says, his friends from high school say, no, you got to be even tougher than your old man on these people. And so Rehoboam takes the advice of the young men, ignores the advice of the old men, and he's really hard on the people. And what happens is the kingdom splits. Well, Nehemiah is much wiser than the son of Solomon. And Nehemiah says, yep, former governors, previous governors lorded it over them. Even their servants lorded it over them. They demanded huge payments and taxation from the people. So what I'm going to do, I'm not going to use any of that. I'm not going to tax the people. I'm not going to stress the people. I'm going to ask them, I'm going to invite them to build the wall, because that's what I'm doing here. But for them to provide me with comforts, that's not what I'm doing here. They don't exist to serve me. I'm only here to serve the Lord. And that is so incredible. Nehemiah is an incredible leader. Nehemiah is an incredible man of God. And this is one of the things that we just have this picture. You know, we don't get a lot of consistently virtuous people in the scriptures. I'll say that. We don't get a lot of consistently virtuous people. I mean, you know, Tobit was a little bit, but, you know, he even complained a bit. I mean, he had a rough life. And also, let's say Nehemiah is going to have some opposition internally as well. But he was not perfect. But at the same time, he's consistent. He's consistently generous. He's consistently on mission. He's consistently turning back to the Lord and doing the practical thing. He turns to the Lord in prayer, like we just read, and he does the practical thing. There is so much to learn about what it is to be a person after God's own heart by reading this book of Nehemiah. And I'm just so grateful that we're going through this together. It's been great. Now, before we close today, we have the first two chapters of Esther, but we have the 11th and 12th chapters of Esther. One of the things you're going to see here's a note. If you don't have the Great Adventure Bible, on the bottom of the first page of the book of Esther, it has this note that I'll read to you now. It says, the disarrangement, right, they're being arranged out of order, of the chapter and verse order is due to the insertion of the deuterocanonical portions in their logical place in the story of Esther, as narrated in the Greek version from which they're taken. They're printed in italics here in the Great Adventure Bible to enable the reader to recognize them at once. In the old Vulgate, right, remember the Vulgate that was translated by St. Jerome from Hebrew and Greek into Latin? In the old Vulgate, these portions were placed by Jerome immediately after the Hebrew text of Esther, regardless of their logical position, because he himself did not regard them as canonical. Hence, they came to be numbered chapter 10, verse 4, through chapter 16, verse 24. It has been thought best to leave the chapter and verse numbering unchanged in the present edition, because that way, now it's me talking, not reading, because that way you can tell, like, oh, these were books that St. Jerome had, the chapters, I mean, of this book, that St. Jerome had placed after chapter 10. So that's going to be an important thing. There are six extra chapters, essentially, in the book of Esther that we have in our Catholic Bibles, in Orthodox Bibles. St. Jerome, interesting, I think I might have mentioned this story. Pope Damasus had commissioned St. Jerome to translate the Greek and Hebrew scriptures into the Latin Bible, the Vulgate, as we call it. And when St. Jerome said, you know, I don't necessarily consider these six chapters of Esther canonical, the Pope said, yes, but again, once again, the Greek version is the version that is used by the New Testament writers 80% of the time. And so if the book of Esther, the Greek version of Esther, has these six chapters, we're going to include these six chapters because they're part of the Septuagint. And so they were included. And this is great. To his credit, to his eternal credit, St. Jerome listened to Pope Damasus and included them. He said, here's my scholarly opinion. And the Pope said, great. Here's the historical and saintly tradition of the church. And so keep them in. St. Jerome kept them in. And here we go. Here we have the Bible, and the Bible without missing a single word, if that makes any sense. So those of you who have read the book of Esther before, you might not have ever read the story of Mordecai that later on will be referenced when the king takes pity on Mordecai. It's going to happen because we have the story of how Mordecai saved the life of King Artaxerxes. So that's, and now you know the rest of the story. What a gift. What a gift to be together with you today, one more day. I got to let you know, and a little secret. I don't often tell this to people, but I pray for you every day. So if you don't mind, if I can ask you, please pray for me. My name is Father Mike, and I cannot wait to see you tomorrow. God bless.

0: That was day 274 of Bible in a Year with Father Mike Schmitz. And now we'd like to share audio from a video called Authentic Living Like St. Francis of Assisi with Father Mark Mary from the Ascension Presents YouTube channel.
1: I'm Father Mark Mary with the Franciscan Friars of the Renewal, and this is Ascension Presents. And I want to take a look at living like the saints and praying like the saints, particularly with integrity, with authenticity, not presenting one type of identity or expression of yourself, and then having a totally different one in your private life. And to lead us in this kind of conversation and discussion, I want to take a look at St. Francis. St. Francis, at the very end of his life, right, he has a number of writings. One of them is called his testament. It's kind of like his last words to the friars. And he has this phrase towards the end, like, I want the brothers to receive this and apply it in their lives without gloss. Gloss, it's referring to kind of an old monastic life. You'd have your commentary, you have your scripture, whatever it is. And then the monk would put little notes in the margin, right? Because paper wasn't overly abundant. And so those little notes, those little modifications or filters or interpretations were called gloss. I think, for example, this is where the term glossary comes from. You can fact check me on that. But St. Francis, when he was talking about the brothers receiving these words of his without gloss, what he's saying is, like, don't water them down. Don't filter them through your own interpretations. Don't filter them through your own will, preferences, etc. Just receive them as they are. And St. Francis, of all of the virtues of St. Francis, this great saint, one of my very favorites is that he lived life without gloss. He received the word of God, responded to it without gloss, without filter, without faking anything. He received God's word and responded to it, like, authentically and wholeheartedly. You know, for example, there's a story of St. Francis. It was cold. St. Francis's habit was beat up, and he needed this patch on the inside, a patch that would give it a little bit extra warmth. But because he wanted to live without gloss, because he wanted to be seen as he truly was, he insisted that a patch, although unnecessary, also be put on the outside so that he wasn't hiding anything from anybody else, right? Because the patch on the inside, would, I guess, would give him a little bit more warmth, so he'd still look like he's, like, super hardcore and austere. If I'm going to have this little thing that adds a little warmth on the inside, I want to put it on the outside just so that everybody sees me for who I am. Like, I don't want anybody to think better of me than I truly am, because who I am is who I am before God, and that's it. Or a second story, again, this is a little bit more than we're talking about. Like, he's at some dinner and he's sick, and somebody feeds him, like, chicken, which at the time would have been a little bit of, like, a luxury item. And again, he has this reputation of being the super poor guy. So he went into the village with somebody else and was like, this St. Francis, he ate chicken. He's a glutton. He's not who you think he is. And again, like, shouting this type of thing, maybe a little extra, maybe a little much, but the virtue and the value of it, I think, is what we want to lock in on. Again, is St. Francis didn't want to hide, and St. Francis didn't want to fake anything, no masks, no filters. If St. Francis had an Instagram, it would be reality and reality, not Instagram versus reality. Like, he'd be who he truly was. And this is a beautiful virtue, and I think it's a beautiful virtue because so many of us, like, oh man, we're so worried about what other people think, right? And so we spend so much time and effort trying to kind of put on this mask and having the stress of hiding and of presenting our best selves and all this sort of stuff. But how freeing it is to just be able to live our authentic identity, to just be who we are and not have to put on airs, no lies, no faking it. Like, just here I am. Here I am. To be loved, to be received as I am. Beautiful, awesome. Okay, we want to live with this freedom of St. Francis. And my brothers and sisters, I propose that the grace to live like this, to live truly free, to just be who you are, is received by praying like St. Francis. St. Francis responded to the Lord without gloss, authentically. But he also received the word of the Lord without gloss, authentically, right? Without watering it down. For example, when the Lord says, like, go sell everything, give it to the poor, come follow me, St. Francis was like, okay, sweet, I'm going to do that. When the Lord says, hey, trust in me, I'm like, don't worry about tomorrow, I'm going to take care of it. Okay, awesome, I'm going to do that. When the Lord says, like, forgive, forgive, forgive, St. Francis forgives and forgives and forgives, not because it's easy or convenient, but because he takes the Lord at his word. He received the word of the Lord, the invitations of the Lord, the promises of the Lord, without gloss, authentically, without watering them down, right? And one of these is this, is like, hey, when you're doing something Like, do it in secret. Don't try and put on fronts. Don't try and put on airs so other people will see you and rejoice in you and think you're really cool, because those guys have received their reward. But when you're doing something for me, do it privately. Go in your room, close the door, and your Father who sees in secret will reward you. And I think this is what St. Francis also responded to wholeheartedly without watering it down, is I'm going to live for the Lord, because my Father who sees the heart, who sees what is done in secret, who really sees who I am, from whom I cannot hide, and who gives me my identity and loves me as I am, like he sees me and he will give me my reward. And so my brothers and sisters, the invitation again is to go to this place of intimacy with our Father, to pray like St. Francis prayed, to really sit with the Word of God and allow him to speak these truths into a heart that he loves us, that he cares for us, that he sees us as we are, that he's patient with us, and that we can't put on airs. Like, your Father who sees what is done in secret will reward you. And where do we see this? Where do we see in part God's acceptance of the gift of St. Francis's authenticity and really deep commitment to being who he says he was? I propose it's in the Stigmata, that St. Francis, his interior heart was already conformed to the wounds of Christ. Like, he had suffered with Christ, he had died with Christ, and he was in many ways united with Christ crucified. It was no longer he who lived, but Christ who lived in him. And as sort of this expression of this, right, he wasn't showing this and doing all of his penitence, all this stuff, so everybody would see it, but just his Father in heaven. And his Father gave him a share in the wounds of the Stigmata, which in a certain way revealed to the world the interior reality that St. Francis really was sharing and conformed to Christ crucified. It's this little like stamp, almost of approval from the Lord of, I receive your offering, but also a way of sharing it with others. Now, you and I, we're probably not going to receive the Stigmata, but can we be encouraged by the life and supported by the prayers of St. Francis that our Father who sees in secret will reward us. And that if we want to be free, not to be so worried about what everybody else is thinking of us, like the grace for that comes through a deep and intimate and prolonged relationship with our Heavenly Father, who is good and loving and patient and kind and who rejoices in us. So my brothers and sisters, the invitation today, if you want to have radical freedom, you want to have radical authenticity, you want to live without gloss, you don't want to have to try and hide or fake or lie, whatever. The grace for that come from praying like St. Francis prayed, through deep relationship with the Heavenly Father. So thanks for watching. We'll see you again next week. We're asking St. Francis to pray for us this week. Remember, we are pilgrims on this earth. Somos peregrinos. Poco a poco, little by little, we're going to make it. Thanks, all.
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0: 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You can follow along in any recent version of the Catechism of the Catholic Church. A reading plan and all Catechism in a Year episodes can be found at ascensionpress.com/CIY or on the Ascension app. Today's passages will focus on the social duty of religion as well as the right to religious freedom. How are we as Catholics called to act out in the world? And how are we meant to treat others? especially other religions.
3: Hi, my name is Father Mike Schmitz, and you're listening to the Catechism in a Year, where we encounter God's plan of sheer goodness for us, revealed in Scripture and passed down through the tradition of the Catholic faith. The Catechism in a Year is provided by Ascension, who produced and funded this program. In 365 days, we'll read through the Catechism of the Catholic Church, discovering our identity in God's family as we journey together toward our heavenly home. This is day 274. We're reading paragraphs 2104 to 2109. So what we are talking about today is the social duty of religion and the right to religious freedom. There's only a few paragraphs we're looking at. Basically, I think there's five, six paragraphs. But in these paragraphs is so much. It is packed with content because one of the things we recognize is that there is, again, the first part, a social duty of religion. The second part, there is every individual exercises, experiences, is granted by their creator the right to religious freedom. So as you look at this even more closely today, there are some complex ideas at the same time. Once we start talking about the social reality of religion, how the way it's lived out in our public life, in the public square, one of the things that can happen is we might have opinions on that already. We might have opinions on how religion is lived out in the public square, how it's carried out in the public square. And this might be something that confirms your opinion or confirms your assumption. It might be something that challenges your opinion or challenges your assumption. So keep this in mind. The church has to be in the public square. And this is how the church sees itself as being in the public square. So that's what we're talking about today. In order to have as open hearts as possible, let's ask our Father to give us those kinds of hearts as we pray. Father in heaven, we thank you and we praise your name. Thank you so much for bringing us to this day, for bringing us to this moment. We thank you for bringing us to day 274. Lord God, as you reveal yourself to us in your law, you reveal how we are to live in our private lives. You reveal how we are to live in our public lives. And we ask that you please give us a heart that can be moved in our public lives and a heart that can be moved in our private lives. Lord God, let our interior match our exterior and let our actions match our thoughts. Let our works match our beliefs and unite all of it by giving us a heart that is like yours. We make this prayer in the mighty name of Jesus Christ, our Lord. Amen. In the name of the Father and of the Son and of the Holy Spirit. Amen. It is day 274. We are reading paragraphs 2104 to 2109. The social duty of religion and the right to religious freedom. All men are bound to seek the truth, especially in what concerns God and his church, and to embrace it and hold on to it as they come to know it. This duty derives from the very dignity of the human person. It does not contradict a sincere respect for different religions, which frequently reflect a ray of that truth which enlightens all men, nor the requirement of charity, which urges Christians to treat with love, prudence, and patience those who are in error or ignorance with regard to the faith. The duty of offering God genuine worship concerns man both individually and socially. This is the traditional Catholic teaching on the moral duty of individuals and societies toward the true religion and the one Church of Christ. By constantly evangelizing men, the Church works toward enabling them to infuse the Christian spirit into the mentality and mores, laws and structures of the communities in which they live. The social duty of Christians is to respect and awaken in each man the love of the true and the good. It requires them to make known the worship of the one true religion, which subsists in the Catholic and Apostolic Church. Christians are called to be the light of the world. Thus, the Church shows forth the kingship of Christ over all creation, and in particular, over human societies. Nobody may be forced to act against his convictions, nor is anyone to be restrained from acting in accordance with his conscience in religious matters, in private or in public, alone or in association with others, within due limits. This right is based on the very nature of the human person, whose dignity enables him freely to assent to the divine truth which transcends the temporal order. For this reason, it continues to exist even in those who do not live up to their obligation of seeking the truth and adhering to it. If because of the circumstances of a particular people, special civil recognition is given to one religious community in the constitutional organization of a state, the right of all citizens and religious communities to religious freedom must be recognized and respected as well. The right to religious liberty is neither a moral license to adhere to error, nor a supposed right to error, but rather a natural right of the human person to civil liberty, that is, immunity within just limits from external constraint in religious matters by political authorities. This natural right ought to be acknowledged in the juridical order of society in such a way that it constitutes a civil right. The right to religious liberty can of itself be neither unlimited nor limited only by a public order conceived in a positivist or naturalist manner. The due limits which are inherent in it must be determined for each social situation by political prudence according to the requirements of the common good and ratified by the civil authority in accordance with legal principles which are in conformity with the objective moral order. All right, there we have it, paragraphs 2104 to 2109. I told you that there's a lot of big ideas in these paragraphs, but they're so good. Okay, last couple of days, I know I was talking fast, getting all ramped up, getting all excited, but let's go back to this. Let's just walk through this as slowly as we need to, or as quickly as we can. Paragraph 2104. What's this reality? The reality is all men, all human beings, are bound to seek the truth, especially in what concerns God and his church. And we're bound to embrace it and hold on to it as we come to know it. Now that is, just to pause on that for a second and to realize that we're obligated to seek the truth. That's actually part of what it is to be a human being, is the obligation to seek the truth and to what? And to embrace it and hold on to it as we come to know it.

actions, which frequently reflect a ray of that truth which enlightens all men. Remember that we talked about this, how there is a degree of truth in every religion. Every religion that exists has some degree of truth. And as Catholics, we get to acknowledge whatever degree of truth exists or subsists in that religion. Nor does it contradict. So first, it doesn't contradict sincere respect. It also doesn't contradict the requirement of love, right? The requirement of charity, which urges us as Christians to treat with love, prudence, and patience those who are in error or ignorance with regard to the faith. To truly believe what we do believe, which is that, yes, there is truth in all world religions. And at the same time, the fullness of truth subsists in the Catholic Church. That doesn't mean that we no longer respect other religions that don't have the fullness of truth. We respect them and we treat with love. And as it says, prudence, patience, those who are in error or ignorance with regard to the faith. At the same time, we are all called to share the fullness of truth that we have all received. It says in paragraph 2105, by constantly evangelizing men, the church works towards enabling them to infuse the Christian spirit into the mentality and mores, laws and structures of the communities in which they live. And this is so good that even if people don't get converted, even if they don't become Christian or don't become Catholic, that what the Christian gets to do is the Christian gets to bring the truth that we know it, the truth that we know into the public square. This is actually the social duty of religion, is to recognize that. I mean, let's give an example. It's an example you've heard 1,000 times. The reality that all human beings are created equal and endowed by the Creator with certain inalienable rights. Okay, that idea, that notion came from Christianity. It has its roots in Judaism, of course, but that reality came from Christianity. And so the way in which we view other people, the view of the human person, that was the gift, one of the many gifts that Christianity brought to this world. Until Judeo-Christianity brought our faith to the public square, there was no civilization, that I know of at least, no civilization that had a widespread understanding that every human being, every human life was worthy of respect in an intrinsic way. Now, you could have a village that would say, yeah, we respect all of our villagers here, people who belong to this village, but not necessarily the people who belong to the next village. What we have in Christianity, bringing our religion to the public square, is truth, right? Goodness. And that's what we're called to do. We have to do this. We're meant to infuse the Christian spirit into the mentality and mores, laws and structures of the communities in which we live. So that's the social duty of Christians, is to respect and awaken in each person the love of the true and the good. That's our social. Have you ever heard about this? The social duty of each Christian is to respect and awaken in each person the love of the true and the good. What it requires us to do? It requires us to make known the worship of the one true religion which subsists in the Catholic and Apostolic Church. And that is that comes from Jesus. Why? Because Jesus is the one who said, you are the light of the world. And because of that, we get to actually just shine before the world. We're not going to force anyone into this, because the next paragraph says that nobody may be forced to act against his convictions, nor is anyone to be restrained from acting in accordance with his conscience in religious matters, private or public, alone or in association with others. So we believe in religious freedom. At the same time, let's keep this in mind. The last clause on this first sentence in 2106 is within due limits. This is very important. There are actual limits according to natural reason, like right according to natural law. There are limits when it comes to the exercise in private or in public of one's convictions. For example, let's just jump there. If someone were to say, well, my convictions are that the person in the house next door to me needs to be sacrificed, like actual sacrifice. I need to kill them. And that's what my religious convictions say. You would say, oh, no, then you must be restrained from that, because there are limits to the exercise of religious freedom. Does that make sense? One of the things you might hear people say is something along the lines of error has rights. When we highlight the fact that we have to advocate religious freedom, so basically, I'll defend your right to be wrong. So you're saying, oh, error has rights? And the answer to that is no, error does not have rights. People have rights. So I can defend another person's right to be wrong. I'm not defending the wrong. I'm defending them, right? Does that make sense? Because we have to recognize also, as the Catechism goes on to highlight this, it highlights the fact that there is no such thing

0: as a right to do a wrong. This is just really important for us to understand. There is no such thing as a right to do a wrong. I can follow my conscience as my conscience reveals this to me, and I have that religious freedom to be able to do that. Again, but it's not unlimited, and that is incredibly important. It says this in paragraph 2108. The right to religious liberty is neither a moral license to adhere to error, nor a supposed right to error. Remember, error does not have rights. People have rights. But it's rather a natural right of the human person to civil liberty. That is, immunity within just limits from external constraint in religious matters by political authorities. This is so important. You have immunity from external constraint in religious matters by political authorities. Again, within just limits. Now, I think this paragraph 2109 it highlights the fact that the church has existed through millennia, obviously, and in so many different political climates and contexts, kingdoms and nations and states and all these different kind of places, because it does say this. It says the right to religious liberty can of itself be neither unlimited nor limited only by a public order conceived in a positivist or naturalist manner. The due limits which are inherent in it must be determined for each social situation by political prudence according to the requirements of the common good. So, yes, there is a way in which the common good factors in into the limits that are placed upon religious freedom. Now, it doesn't say anything about the reality that sometimes in the course of history, there are nations or kingdoms or states that have sponsored a religion, right? They've embraced a particular religion and say, okay, this is Catholic Lithuania, or this is Protestant Switzerland, or something like this. And if you're from Lithuania or Switzerland and you don't like those titles, I'm just saying that there have been times in the course of life, right, course of human history, when there is a nation that has endorsed, or sponsored, or embraced one particular religion. Paragraph 2107 addresses this. This is the last thing before we conclude for today. A lot of big ideas. Paragraph 2107 says, if because of the circumstances of a particular people, special civil recognition is given to one religious community in the constitutional organization of a state. So, right? So here's Canada. We love Canada. Here's Canada that says, we're going to make Buddhism the national religion of Canada, or Hinduism the national religion of Canada. So if they decide to do that because there is some special circumstance, the right of all citizens and religious communities to religious freedom must be recognized and respected as well. So even if Canada became Hindu, they would have to at the same time still respect the rights of the Buddhists and the atheists and the Jewish people and the Christian people. And you see, you know what I'm saying? So I love this. The church is highlighting the fact that, yes, there have been and are nations that are largely, say, for example, Turkey. It's largely Muslim. The catechism is saying what we believe is, while Turkey can be a Muslim country if it wants, they at the same time have to respect the religious freedom of all Christians who live in Turkey, or all Jews who live in Turkey. Like, that's what they must also be doing. Does that make sense? Tomorrow we get to talk about the next part of this first commandment, which is, you shall have no other gods before me. Today, what did we get? We got to talk about the social duty of religion. We have to bring our Catholic Christianity into the public square. We have to, because Catholicism is God's gift to the world. I mean, that's is that bold to say that? Is that arrogant to say that? I don't think so. But if God himself established a religion, then why would we keep it to ourselves? If this is true and this is good and this is beautiful, then we have to bring it to the public square. That is the social duty of religion. And we affirmed today, and hopefully we made it clear, the right to religious freedom, which is good and it's true, but it's also limited within reason according to the common good and the natural law. Hope all that made sense. Tomorrow, we're looking at superstition and idolatry and divination and magic. It is going to be a great day. I am praying for you. Please pray for me. My name is Father Mike. I cannot wait to see you tomorrow. God bless.
1: That was day 274 of Catechism in a Year with Father Mike Schmitz. And now we'd like to share audio from a video called A Story of Trust, Sister Faustina's Testimony, with Father Mark Mary and Sister Faustina from the Ascension Presents YouTube channel.
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3: Thank you, Father.
2: You've been bringing us on a little bit of a journey growing in trust. Often, like what we're sharing with other people is the fruit of God's own work in our lives. So Sister Faustina is here just to share a little bit of her own story and how she became Sister Maria, Sister Faustina Maria Pia with the Sisters of Life.
3: Amen. So I love my life. I just want to start by saying that. And it's not something I could have said authentically years ago, as sad as that sounds, but I really do. I love my life. So grateful to God, who knows me better than I know myself and is so good and merciful. So I grew up in a big family. My parents are wonderful people that pass on the faith to me in a very tangible way, living their love for the Lord. And I have a twin sister. We had a lot of fun together, a lot of good times growing up. Yet, I can say growing up, I did experience a suffering that really lied to me about my dignity and made my little heart spin in circles and all this negativity towards myself that I didn't know what to make sense, how to make sense of it. It became, a real insecurity, everything was difficult. If there was this fear that was inside of my inner world, kind of in the driver's seat of my life, everything was kind of an obstacle and life seemed like unsafe in many ways of, who to trust and were my desires worth, kind of plotting my life after or who to look to. And I did have some faith, but it really was many years of struggling to know, was I good enough? Did my voice really matter? I hated attention. I hated making decisions. I really wanted to fade in the background. And yet I had this burning desire to be seen and to be noticed at the same time. And a lot of the ways that I was choosing to cope with this pain and kind of confusion was not working, at the end of the day, if I was honest. And I had many moments where I realized I knew I wanted to change, but I didn't know really the way, even though what ended up happening was very simple, the way the Lord led me. But one moment that stands out was, someone who really owed me an apology, came up to me and, said courageously they were sorry. And I brushed it off. I couldn't even receive it. I couldn't face acknowledging the pain in that moment and acknowledging how small it made me feel and just even receiving that. And when I walked away, I was like, why can I not face reality? Like, why am I so scared of seeing things as the way they are? Like, is there nothing to support me if I step into that space of life, that the real authentic living, that's what's really happening? But yeah, that yes, there is suffering, like, and yes, I am poor. I don't have all the answers. And yes, I don't have control. And yes, I desire to be loved and I don't know who to trust and all these things. And so, yeah, many moments along the journey like that. At the same time, I started to go to, a friend invited me to adoration and I had been to adoration with my family as well. But going to Eucharist adoration, just praying in the silence of a chapel with Jesus, something was melting in my heart that I really didn't know how to express it, but I felt more free in that space to just talk to Jesus, to say things as they were and to say, I'm kind of afraid of you sometimes, or I'm afraid of life, or, just to have the freedom. And I started to realize, even though I'm wildly insecure and I was really painfully shy for many years, I actually felt most secure with Jesus. Like there was something happening in that space, in that, in this openness of relationship that we've talked about and something that was coming alive and almost like a lifeline that was really pulling me up to see the light, to see truth, to see the goodness of there's so many of the good things in my life that I couldn't actually see and receive. And so it was a gradual journey. I'm still on it, but a place where I learned how to make good, honest, open confessions, which were really life-changing, and just stepping into a love that is deeper than the suffering, deeper than my sins, deeper than the sins of others. There is something more to catch me, and it actually is strong enough to boost me up high and to bring many others, And so this brought just a real gratitude in my heart. It brought like awakened new desires to talk to God about what he wanted for my life, to really see that if he said it, then there must be something good in it, because actually he is always speaking something good to me and he's always for me, even if he allows difficult things in my life. So it really has been a transformative journey to me. Like even 15 years ago, I'm like, I feel like a new person. I feel even from 5 years ago, I feel like a new person. Like there is a childlike quality to this openness that we don't have to be anybody for God. And I really, really needed to try it, to really say, is it really true? If I come to you completely needy, completely hungry and desperate for you, like, are you really going to be burdened by me, or are you going to love me, you know? And God has provided time and time again. And in calling me as a religious sister, which I initially didn't want, and then testing that and saying, really, let's talk about that, and seeing that, like, I discovered a whole part of my life and my love that I didn't know was there. And this is, like, it's perfectly tailored to my heart. So over and over again, God's faithfulness has been revealed in this open, honest dialogue with him, and has truly transformed me in this walk of trust. So it's one that I couldn't proclaim louder and prouder, because it really is the truth that we all need to hear, that God has a plan for us, that he loves us, that we can trust him, and that there's happiness for all eternity awaiting us. And we want to bring as many people as we can with us to join us.
2: Yeah, sister, thank you for sharing one of the components of your story, which sort of at the end, just that reminder that you don't have to get all, like, dolled up and fancy and whatnot for Jesus, but just to grow, to trust that we can come to him little and poor and even sinful, and allow him to love us there. And I think that trusting enough to go to the Lord like that and experiencing that merciful love is deeply healing. And I think it resonates with what our hearts truly long for.
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5: 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Maybe he doesn't remove that obstacle to your goals because he loves you way too much to give you what you want, and he wants you to change your goals. Maybe nothing's working as you planned because God doesn't like your plan. I prayed many times, "Okay, Lord, I give up," to which I can almost hear him reply, "Finally, I've been trying to get you to do that for so long." We tend to blame our problems on everyone else. 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So I want to propose this. 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How far does God have to push for you to say, "Okay, Lord, I give up. Let's try things your way. How about we change me to obtain the peace that I'm dreaming about?" 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
9: Here is today's quote from Mother Angelica's perpetual calendar. 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
10: This is EWTN Daily Saint, where each story reminds us that holiness is possible in every age. Saint Thérèse of the Child Jesus, also known as Thérèse of Lisieux, or the Little Flower, showed that holiness is found in ordinary acts of love offered to God. Born in Alençon, France, she entered the Carmelite convent at Lisieux when she was just 15. Hidden from the world, she embraced what she called her little way, serving God through countless small acts of love. Though she never left her convent, Thérèse was named patron of the missions because of her prayers and sacrifices for missionaries throughout the world. She died of tuberculosis at only 24 years old in 1897. 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Saint Thérèse, pray for us. To sign up for the Daily Saint emails, please visit ewtn.com/dailysaint.
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15: And I'm Dan Kennedy, former CEO of Human Life of Washington and on the Sacred Heart Radio board. We have a wonderful guest for you today, Steve Carlin, who serves as the campaign director for 40 Days for Life, where he trains and supports local 40 Days for Life campaign leaders, co-hosts the 40 Days for Life podcast, and edits 40 Days for Life's Day 41 magazine. He is the author of the book, This Is When We Begin to Fight, and co-author of What to Say When, the complete new guide to discussing abortion, and What to Say When Too, your proven guide in the new abortion landscape, which is why he is here today and the book we are going to discuss just out. He has spoken in hundreds of cities throughout all 50 states, Canada, and Mexico. Steve lives in Madison, Wisconsin, with his wife and five children. Thanks for being here, Steve. I know your time is valuable, but we really appreciate that you came on and are willing to talk about the new book that just came out, What to Say When Too.
16: Well, I am grateful to be with you today. Thanks for giving me the opportunity to chat.
15: Why don't you tell us a little bit about what was the motive for the book number two?
16: Well, it's kind of funny. I'll actually maybe start out back with number one. Back in like late 2019, Sean Carney, our president and CEO here at 40 Days for Life, said, hey, I was just thinking maybe in a year or two, maybe we could write an apologetics book. We've been getting some requests for it. So just keep it on your radar. Maybe in a year or two, that's a project we can tackle. And then COVID happened. We had time on our hands. And so we thought, well, let's knock it out now.
14: There you go.
16: And, you know, at the time, we didn't realize, there had been speculation perhaps, but we didn't realize that the Supreme Court was going to take the case that would overturn Roe v. Wade. And so it seems like it was perhaps God's providence. And so we thought kind of, okay, been there, done that. We've got the T-shirt and people seem to enjoy the book. And we were grateful that it was helpful to them. And then Roe v. Wade gets overturned and people started asking us about a sequel. And we thought, well, we think we said everything we had to say about this. And then the more we thought about it, the more we watched the news, saw the headlines, looked at what people were saying, we realized this is a sudden new shift.
15: Right.
16: Another brave new world in this abortion landscape. And in fact, there are different arguments, different conversations being had or updates on some of the previous conversations. So we thought, all right, well, let's go back and let's put together another book.
17: Wow. So I just want to know, so how is this book being received versus the first one?
16: I think it's being received by the readers in somewhat the same way that we received the idea of writing. Like, what are the new topics? And then we start to talk about some of these new topics that are new topics or spins on old topics, where you see the abortion industry claiming that miscarriage is the same thing as abortion or things of that nature. And I think people have that first sort of initial reaction of, well, didn't you guys say what needed to be said? And then, well, no, I guess we have have a brave new world. And so we've gotten a lot of great feedback on it. People are very excited about it. It was kind of funny. My wife was at a dinner for our pregnancy help center here locally in town. And the speaker was saying, every pro-lifer needs to get what to say when to. And he didn't know my wife, but everybody knows my wife. So.
17: Wow.
16: We've gotten really great feedback on it. Some of the funnest feedback has been the negative feedback.
15: Hey, I'll bet.
16: A very pro-abortion author in Scotland. Thanks for getting the book, folks in Scotland. but she wrote just a scathing review. And, you know, it's kind of funny. Anytime you see your work critiqued like that, there's a moment of anxiety of like, I hope I didn't misunderstand the study we reported on. We've got 30 plus pages of footnotes, so I felt pretty confident in it. And then you read the negative feedback, and it's just kind of your standard ad hominem name calling.
15: Yeah,
16: stuff like that.
15: No substance to it. Well, as someone who's been in the pro-life movement for decades, I can tell you this is a really critical book. It is really important because of exactly what you said. We are now in a new landscape, which we all knew ultimately would happen when Roe v. Wade got overturned. That isn't the end of the story.
17: We didn't know what it would look like, though.
15: Right, but we're certainly getting an idea now. And so I think, and the price of the book, I mean, it's worth it for the footnotes. Tremendous resources that you guys checked and double-checked. And, you know, that's worth the price of the book itself. But you don't miss the fundamentals either. So even if you didn't read the first book, get this book.
17: Yeah. Now, I do want to know, so we are talking about the fall of Roe. So how has the debate changed since the overturning of Roe, do you think?
16: I think one of the biggest things that has changed is that all of the talking points that the abortion industry used to use, if Roe gets overturned, we're going to see women dying in the streets. If Roe v. Wade gets overturned, we're going to see women being investigated for miscarriage. We saw that actually at the vice presidential debate.
17: Right, we did.
16: They claimed that there would be a national registry of pregnancies and all of them would be tracked and investigated. You know, those things were perhaps effective talking points prior to the overturning of Roe v. Wade, but now we've seen dozens of states across the country overturn or respond to the overturning of Roe v. Wade by enacting pro-life protections for unborn children and for their mothers.
15: Right.
16: And, you know, the thing that's really remarkable to me is perhaps you followed this story with Amber Thurman, poor Amber Thurman in Georgia, where she takes the abortion pill. The abortion pill kills her, a known complication, sepsis kills her. And the abortion industry says, well, this is a case where pro-life legislation killed a woman. Now, if there was even a single woman who had died as a result of pro-life legislation in the wake of Roe v. Wade, it would be wall-to-wall
15: coverage of
16: the situation. The fact that they have to resort to a woman who was killed not by a pro-life law but by the abortion pill shows, I think, just how confident pro-lifers should be in the stance that we take and in our claim that abortion is never necessary to save a life. And so these are the sorts of things that we get into in the book, the conversations that are now shifted because we've got a body of evidence behind it. One of the chapters in this book is titled "Where Are All the Dead Women?" And you know, it sounds almost a little bit cartoonish, but Whoopi Goldberg went on TV and said she could remember prior to the overturning of Roe v. Wade that they were crawling over the bodies of women bleeding out in bathrooms across the country because of their, you know, botched back alley abortions due to abortion being illegal. I mean, it's insane. I don't know where Whoopi's going to the restroom back in the 70s, but now we've got proof and we can discuss it.
15: Right.
17: Yeah. So now what do you think fuels this rhetoric of lies?
16: Well, it's hard to say because a lot of times as we do this pro-life work, and I know you experience the same thing, Rebecca, we hear the constant lies that come out of the abortion industry.
17: Mm-hmm.
16: And tier of heart pro-lifers will be, can you believe Planned Parenthood is lying? Well, they're killing babies, so yeah, I actually can believe that they're lying. Yeah. And I think they'll do whatever it takes. This is it's a money-making industry. And it also, we've seen abortion elevated to the level of a sacrament for the secular world. And it's a financial devotion and a quasi-religious devotion to abortion.
15: Well, and they live on fear. You know, if you can, if someone experiences a pregnancy that they had not planned on, they are convinced, or they're being convinced, that your life is over unless you have a dead baby. And so this fear that they generate, fear always sells until you stop buying it. And that's what the pro-life movement needs to do, is to say there's something better here. There's opportunities here.
17: Yeah, that's true.
16: Yeah, it's a funny thing when we talk about that fear. And I would say a cousin, perhaps, or a close sibling to fear is despair. And
15: yes.
16: I think that abortion also thrives on despair, because whatever it is that leads a woman to walk through the doors of an abortion facility, to say as a society or as a community, I'm sorry, the best we can do for you, the best we're willing to do for you, is we're going to take your money and we're going to kill your baby. That is rooted in just a hopelessness. It's such a bleak vision for America, and it's a bleak vision for each and every one of those moms and babies that goes through the doors of that abortion facility. It's very difficult to imagine, I think, as a people of hope that we are.
17: Right.
15: Right. Well, and they want to make sure that you, if you're pregnant, you feel trapped, you feel absolutely in a corner.
17: And they offer what they offer, which is wrong, is this easy solution. And one of the things in the book I really liked is saying, you know, a lot of things have to go wrong in a woman's life for her to reach out to get an abortion. And I thought that was really powerful, a reminder of it. And again, the lies, and as being on, you know, on the sidewalk, knowing that even our very presence, Steve, is being used to inflict or, you know, have that woman in a fearful mode. Oh, you coming on Tuesday? There might be people out there. So even reversing the fact that that woman now thinks she's being courageous because she's broken through the line, courageous to go and kill her child. She doesn't understand that part. But even our very presence on the sidewalk, which can be, you know, concerning to pro-lifers too. Like, well, I'm on the sidewalk and they're using my presence to benefit them, or they're putting a price tag on my head because we're out there and they want more money. So, oh, fund a pro-lifer on the sidewalk during 40 Days for Life. I mean, there's no limit that they won't reach, right, to continue this mantra of lies. So it's unbelievable. It's just, it's farcical, but it's, you know, effective.
16: Well, I think I would actually question that. I don't know that I think it is terribly effective. I think that it's kind of a desperation move. And the folks that are in charge of the abortion industry are very short-sighted. They've got a lot of power. They've got a lot of influence. They've got a lot of clout through celebrity culture. But they are not really able to connect with the mindset of the women who are getting abortions.
17: Okay.
16: I know that they will attempt to use our presence out there on the sidewalks to, you know, make women feel empowered. But nobody is going and showing up to get an abortion because they want to demonstrate their commitment to feminism or Kamala Harris or any sort of ideology. It's that trapped feeling that you talked about a moment ago. And so I think oftentimes that backfires. And that's why we hear those numbers from former abortion workers that say when there is somebody out there praying in front of an abortion facility, the no-show rate for those abortion appointments goes up to as high as 75%. So I think any degree to which the abortion industry is saying, oh, you can come and be a hero and walk through the, you know, what they call a picket line. We wouldn't call it that.
17: No.
16: But come walk through the line. I think that probably is more likely to keep women from ever even showing up at the abortion facility in the first place.
17: Yeah. Well, and I think too, in that thread, for me, even knowing that, understanding what women might be being told, it makes me even more compassionate in how I stand there. Right. I mean, it really keeps me in check of like, no, our presence out there really does matter. And so a beautiful smiling face and, you know, children on the sidewalk willing, you know, to help or being there, that can really be to our advantage. But but it is good to know what, you know, the dark side is trying to do, and we can have that offense against it.
15: Well, yeah, you talk about, you know, walking into an abortion clinic and it's not like they have run the gauntlet. You know, it's that quote by Frederica Matthews Greene that always comes to mind with me, that like an animal caught in a trap trying to gnaw off its own leg, a woman who seeks abortion is trying to escape a desperate situation by an act of violence and self-loss. Abortion is not a sign that women are free, but a sign that they are desperate. And that is exactly what it is.
17: Yep, that's true. That's true. And we will be right back with Steve Carlin, who is talking to us about the second book that he and Sean Carney have co-authored, What to Say When To. We'll be right back.
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17: Welcome back to Life Talk Northwest. I'm Rebecca Anderson here with co-host Dan Kennedy. We are speaking to Steve Carlin regarding the latest book he's co-authored with Sean Carney called What to Say When To. And when we were leaving, we're just talking about how this book can be used to help bring an end to abortion where you live. So, Steve, what do you got for us as far as how can people use this book in Washington State?
16: Well, this book, really, the driving force behind us writing it is that I think pro-lifers, and in fact most Americans, know that abortion is harmful and they know that life is good. But sometimes the debate is so contentious that we kind of clam up and we mm-hmm. are afraid to discuss it. And so the way we structured this book is really it's got all these different topics, whether it's life of the mother or rape and incest or what do we say about Roe v. Wade with settled law of the land, all of the different things that get discussed. We kind of break it down chapters of typically about 3 points. When life of the mother comes up, say 1, 2, and 3.
15: Right.
16: And so this book, I would say, is primarily a confidence builder. You don't need to remember every last word. You don't need to remember every last footnote that we talked about in all of the references and citations a moment ago on the first segment. But it will give you the confidence to be able to have this discussion and recognize that when abortion comes up, the people saying that life is precious shouldn't be the ones meant to feel guilty or like we're on yeah. our heels. It's those who are advocating for dismemberment of a child who should shift uncomfortably in their seat when they try to defend that dismemberment of a child. And so this is not about dunking on the opposition, not by any means, but this is a way where any pro-lifer of goodwill can arm themselves with a little bit of knowledge and a compassionate approach to discussing what is a very difficult and a very personal issue.
17: Yeah, I agree. And, you know, I think what I love about both these books is that there's levity in it and there's some joy in it and there's some common sense and some humor and the you don't care about born children chapter I really appreciated because, you know, one of the things is you don't care about born children, only the unborn children. And I can totally see Sean doing what he does of like, you're right, I don't like children that are born. Right. I mean, it's just and when someone that you're interacting with hears that, they understand the absurdity of what they've just said to you. Right. Instead of us defending, you know, it's absurd. How do we respond to absurd questions? And I think sometimes it's with absurd answers, which can break the ice and can start a conversation.
15: Yeah. You know, Steve, and you cover the difficult ones, you know, what to say when rape and abortion come up, for example, and having abortion or survivors on and those who are here as a result of rape mm-hmm. On our show previously, you know, these are, you know, it always just drives me nuts, you know, when I think of well, you know, so-and-so went to prison for, you know, let's say murder or whatever, you know, well, then let's grab their kids and kill them because, you know, they are responsible for the sins of their father.
17: Yeah.
15: But you cover that, you know, very succinctly, very straightforward, very logically. You know, you give the concept that so people can say, oh, yeah, wait a minute, that doesn't make sense, does it?
16: It's such an important thing because I think there's been such a discussion in recent years about science. Everybody's talking about science, yeah. follow mm-hmm. the science, this science, that science, and we've seen this sort of false dichotomy set up where you can have faith or you can have science.
15: Right.
16: And I think pro-lifers at times have responded to that by doubling down on the science. We've got data, we've got information, and when, say, something like rape and abortion comes up, we're prepared to come out and say, well, actually, according to this study from Florida, only 1.5% of, you know,
17: right.
16: those things happen. And at the end of the day, the abortion industry isn't talking a lot of science because science isn't on their side. They're telling stories. They're
15: right.
16: telling stories that are,
15: exactly
16: are very
15: right.
16: emotional. They're very effective. They're not very true. And so I think as pro-lifers, we need to be equipped to tell stories as well. And our stories are true, and our stories inspire people to be heroes and to make sacrifices and to embrace the good of life. It's the opposite of that despair that we talked about. When we look at the stories of these heroic moms who suffered the trauma of a sexual assault and triumphed over it by keeping their baby and walking across the stage as valedictorian of their
15: right.
16: college
15: mm-hmm.
16: graduating class, those are the stories that we can tell and should be telling. And it will make us all the more confident in standing up for life, even when it's a hostile culture that we're doing it to.
17: No, that's really true. And before we started recording, I asked you about Chapter 9 and how we could do a whole show on Chapter 9. But whose idea was Chapter 9?
16: Chapter 9 was Sean Carney's idea. I will give him full and total credit for it.
17: Well, this is the whole of Chapter 9. Chapter 9, men can get abortions. My psychiatrist told me I was crazy and said I want a second opinion. He said, okay, you're ugly too, Rodney Dangerfield. What to say when someone claims men can get pregnant? No, they can't. Men have never been able to get pregnant. Men will never be able to get pregnant. And that is Chapter 9. So thank Sean for me. I found it.
15: As I told you, that was the one footnote I didn't look up.
17: He didn't look up that footnote. But I just, and again, there's humor in this in a very serious topic, but it's not humor that degrades. It's humor that inspires. And I really appreciate, again, the tone of this book is very, it's a healthy tone.
15: It is a healthy tone. Now that you're talking about it, it is an enjoyable read, actually.
17: Mm-hmm.
15: You might not think it would be, but it is an enjoyable read. It just makes so much sense. And it's one of those things that you read, it doesn't make you depressed. It's an easy read. It is enjoyable. And, I say you probably could read it in one long sitting, but... it's not that long of a book, but it is an excellent, excellent source. If there were three things that you wanted people to know about why they should get this book, which we have talked about, a couple of other things that you think are important in the presentation of, okay, convince me why I should go out and get this book.
16: I think it will empower pro-lifers where sometimes, how would I say, sometimes we see a new pro-abortion talking point comes out, or there's a study in the news, suddenly CBS or NBC or
15: yes.
16: whoever, here's a study that shows everything pro-lifers believe is wrong.
15: Right.
16: And I think that these books really help pro-lifers recognize that there is not anything that we need to be afraid of. There's not a case where the women are dying. There's not a case where women benefited from their abortion. There's not a case in which we see that actually the science is wrong. It's not actually a baby. I think that this book really gives people that confidence where they don't have to let the chill run up their spine if they see something in the news. They're going to be equipped to take it head on and to just say no to the silliness. No, abortion is not healthcare because it doesn't restore or preserve the proper functioning of a woman's body. In fact, it takes the proper functioning reproductive system of a woman's body and breaks it deliberately. And so I know I've talked a lot about confidence, but I think that's the beginning of it, and I think that's the end of the reason to get the book is because you're going to be equipped to do it. And that means that when abortion comes up at work or it comes up at Thanksgiving dinner or perhaps most importantly, you've got a niece or a cousin or a friend or
15: right.
16: a coworker. That's how I actually got into the pro-life movement. It was a friend of my wife who was pregnant and abortion-minded. We've got to be equipped. I think we have not just the ability but the responsibility to be able to make the case for life, to provide that account. And to be able to do so joyfully, as you said, is important because ultimately before we're here having this conversation because we love life, we love moms, we love babies, but above all, because we love Jesus Christ, and he has entrusted us with this mission at this time in history, and we want to be able to fulfill it.
15: Yeah, I think you said something really critical, important. Pro-life people have to remember, most of the media are not on our side, and they will lie along with the rest of the abortion movement so that until you get into something, and discover, wait a minute, this is hogwash, or this is not even an issue that has to do with, relates to what we're talking about, abortion itself. You know, this is a scare tactic. And I think that the confidence that this will give you in a holistic sense of, here's the realm of baloney that you're going to encounter, and there isn't anything new under the sun about this.
16: That's true. That's true. Because I found myself increasingly disappointed in the intellectual rigor of the other side. Like, okay, here's the new study. Here's the new headline. All right, let's roll up our sleeves and dig into it. It's like, oh, just more of that. Okay, whatever.
15: Right, exactly.
17: Well, or again, that Scottish Review, it was all name calling. I mean, I think they enjoyed more just thinking up names to insult you by than actually looking at the truth of what it was. It was almost like, gotcha. I'm like, you said nothing, and everything you said didn't justify the killing of, you know, a preborn child. So, you know, but they used a lot of paper. I don't know if they got paid by the word, but, you know.
16: The limited fact checking that they attempted obviously didn't get into the footnotes, because they were trying to correct us on facts that we that we had cited, and they went to their National Health Service in the UK, and I thought, gosh, it's interesting what passes for fact-checking. You can go ask a government bureaucrat their opinion, and that counts as data.
17: Well, right. Well, and really the other thing, too, I mean, and that's the absurdity of it, right? I mean, that they go into name-calling, or my favorite on the sidewalk lately is I've been called a fetus lover.
15: Well, thank you.
17: Thank you.
16: Yeah, guilty as charged.
17: Yeah. No. Oh, wow, don't tell anyone. You know, so I know we're winning. All right. Well, gosh, Steve, you know what? Thank you so much for your willingness to spend some time with us on the What to Say When to. Is there any final words you'd like to give to our people who are in a very, very pro-abortion state?
16: Well, don't give up hope. We have seen tremendous victories in some of the most pro-abortion parts of our world. We've seen abortion facilities in recent years close in Chicago and London, England, and California, and yes, Seattle, Washington, and even in the Bronx, one of the oldest and busiest abortion facilities. Our Lord loves the underdog, so never hesitate to be the underdog. When the underdog wins, nobody gets the glory other than God, so I think he loves that.
15: Yes.
17: Amen. Amen.
15: Well, thank you, Steve, for being here. Well, you have been a blessing to our audience, and I would certainly encourage, I enjoyed this, and I've been in the pro-life community for decades, and I thoroughly enjoyed this book, and I learned some things as well. This book is particularly critical in the post-Dobbs era, so I encourage you to get this book. Thank you, Steve. I agree too. Well, Steve, thank you for being here.
16: Thank you so much, and if you don't mind me just making the plug, those who want to get the book can get it at 40daysforlife.com/2 or on Amazon.
15: Great. Thank you very much.
17: We appreciate it. So you're listening to Life Talk Northwest on Sacred Heart Radio. I'm Rebecca Anderson, 40 Days for Life volunteer. Remember that the pro-life movement is ordinary people doing extraordinary things for God.
15: Thank you. I'm Dan Kennedy. 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Remember, we are all called to be witnesses for life.
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19: And so we live in a residential neighborhood here in Spokane. And, you know, there's kids and people all around us, and we have people that come to the door, and we have people that call and email and text. And all I know is what people tell us, and of course we listen to the radio when we have a chance, but when people tell us about the way it's affected their lives, it's quite impressive. I was looking through some of our archives of the radio, and there's conversion stories and vocation stories. a community of sisters came into fruition through the influence of the radio. There was, you know, healings of various kinds, spiritual healings. People's lives were changed in many, many levels. So it's been a real important ministry for the Spokane Diocese.
20: Open my eyes to see clearly your wonderful truths and fill me with the spirit of understanding so that day and night I may rejoice as I ponder your sacred mysteries for the praise and glory of your name. Amen. Mary, Seat of Wisdom, pray for us. St. Joseph, Minister of Salvation, pray for us.

0: I believe in God the Father Almighty, creator of heaven and earth, and in Jesus Christ, his only Son, our Lord, who was conceived by the Holy Spirit, born of the Virgin Mary, suffered under Pontius Pilate, was crucified, died, and was buried. He descended into hell. The third day he rose again from the dead. He ascended into heaven and sits at the right hand of God, the Father Almighty, from whence he shall come to judge the living and the dead.
1: I believe in the Holy Spirit, the Holy Catholic Church, the communion of saints, the forgiveness of sins, the resurrection of the body, and life everlasting. Amen.
0: Our Father, who art in heaven, hallowed be thy name. Thy kingdom come, thy will be done on earth as it is in heaven.
1: Give us this day our daily bread, and forgive us our trespasses, as we forgive those who trespass against us. And lead us not into temptation, but deliver us from evil. Amen.
0: Hail Mary, full of grace, the Lord is with thee. Blessed art thou among women, and blessed is the fruit of thy womb, Jesus.
1: Holy Mary, Mother of God, pray for us sinners, now and at the hour of our death. Amen.
0: Hail Mary, full of grace, the Lord is with thee. Blessed art thou among women, and blessed is the fruit of thy womb, Jesus.
1: Holy Mary, Mother of God, pray for us sinners, now and at the hour of our death. Amen.
0: Hail Mary, full of grace, the Lord is with thee. Blessed art thou among women, and blessed is the fruit of thy womb, Jesus.
1: Holy Mary, Mother of God, pray for us sinners, now and at the hour of our death. Amen.
0: Glory be to the Father, and to the Son, and to the Holy Spirit.
1: As it was in the beginning, is now, and ever shall be, world without end. Amen.
2: The first luminous mystery, the baptism of Jesus. Our Lord Jesus Christ is baptized by John in the River Jordan. The word Christ means the Anointed One. Jesus is anointed by the Heavenly Father, and the oil for this anointing is the Holy Spirit. We read in St. Mark, "And when he came up out of the water, immediately he saw the heavens opening and the Spirit descending on him like a dove. And a voice came from heaven, 'You are my beloved Son, with you I am well pleased.'" Jesus is the beloved Son of the Father. He is the Messiah, the Anointed One.
0: Our Father, who art in heaven, hallowed be thy name. Thy kingdom come, thy will be done on earth as it is in heaven.
1: Give us this day our daily bread, and forgive us our trespasses, as we forgive those who trespass against us. And lead us not into temptation, but deliver us from evil. Amen.
0: Hail Mary, full of grace, the Lord is with thee. Blessed art thou among women, and blessed is the fruit of thy womb, Jesus.
1: Holy Mary, Mother of God, pray for us sinners, now and at the hour of our death. Amen.
0: Hail Mary, full of grace, the Lord is with thee. Blessed art thou among women, and blessed is the fruit of thy womb, Jesus.
1: Holy Mary, Mother of God, pray for us sinners, now and at the hour of our death. Amen.
0: Hail Mary, full of grace, the Lord is with thee. Blessed art thou among women, and blessed is the fruit of thy womb, Jesus.
1: Holy Mary, Mother of God, pray for us sinners, now and at the hour of our death. Amen.
0: Hail Mary, full of grace, the Lord is with thee. Blessed art thou among women, and blessed is the fruit of thy womb, Jesus.
1: Holy Mary, Mother of God, pray for us sinners, now and at the hour of our death. Amen.
0: Hail Mary, full of grace, the Lord is with thee. Blessed art thou among women, and blessed is the fruit of thy womb, Jesus.
1: Holy Mary, Mother of God, pray for us sinners, now and at the hour of our death. Amen.
0: Hail Mary, full of grace, the Lord is with thee. Blessed art thou among women, and blessed is the fruit of thy womb, Jesus.
1: Holy Mary, Mother of God, pray for us sinners, now and at the hour of our death. Amen.
0: Hail Mary, full of grace, the Lord is with thee. Blessed art thou among women, and blessed is the fruit of thy womb, Jesus.
1: Holy Mary, Mother of God, pray for us sinners, now and at the hour of our death. Amen.
0: Hail Mary, full of grace, the Lord is with thee. Blessed art thou among women, and blessed is the fruit of thy womb, Jesus.
1: Holy Mary, Mother of God, pray for us sinners, now and at the hour of our death. Amen.
0: Hail Mary, full of grace, the Lord is with thee. Blessed art thou among women, and blessed is the fruit of thy womb, Jesus.
1: Holy Mary, Mother of God, pray for us sinners, now and at the hour of our death. Amen.
0: Hail Mary, full of grace, the Lord is with thee. Blessed art thou among women, and blessed is the fruit of thy womb, Jesus.
1: Holy Mary, Mother of God, pray for us sinners, now and at the hour of our death. Amen.
0: Glory be to the Father, and to the Son, and to the Holy Spirit.
1: As it was in the beginning, is now, and ever shall be, world without end. Amen.
3: O my Jesus, forgive us our sins, save us from the fires of hell, and lead all souls to heaven,
0: especially those most in need of your mercy.
2: The second luminous mystery, Jesus reveals himself at the wedding in Cana. Now Mary the mother becomes Mary the disciple. She does not know what Jesus will do, but she believes that he will do the most perfect thing. She teaches the disciples to open their hearts to faith. They look on and witness the miracle. Suddenly they realize that this grace of faith in Jesus has also changed the water of their poor lives into the new wine of his kingdom. He, who up to this has been their teacher, they now see as their Lord.
0: Our Father, who art in heaven, hallowed be thy name. Thy kingdom come, thy will be done on earth as it is in heaven.
1: Give us this day our daily bread, and forgive us our trespasses, as we forgive those who trespass against us. And lead us not into temptation, but deliver us from evil. Amen.
0: Hail Mary, full of grace, the Lord is with thee. Blessed art thou among women, and blessed is the fruit of thy womb, Jesus.
1: Holy Mary, Mother of God, pray for us sinners, now and at the hour of our death. Amen.
0: Hail Mary, full of grace, the Lord is with thee. Blessed art thou among women, and blessed is the fruit of thy womb, Jesus.
1: Holy Mary, Mother of God, pray for us sinners, now and at the hour of our death. Amen.
0: Hail Mary, full of grace, the Lord is with thee. Blessed art thou among women, and blessed is the fruit of thy womb, Jesus.
1: Holy Mary, Mother of God, pray for us sinners, now and at the hour of our death. Amen.
0: Hail Mary, full of grace, the Lord is with thee. Blessed art thou among women, and blessed is the fruit of thy womb, Jesus.
1: Holy Mary, Mother of God, pray for us sinners, now and at the hour of our death. Amen.
0: Hail Mary, full of grace, the Lord is with thee. Blessed art thou among women, and blessed is the fruit of thy womb, Jesus.
1: Holy Mary, Mother of God, pray for us sinners, now and at the hour of our death. Amen.
0: Hail Mary, full of grace, the Lord is with thee. Blessed art thou among women, and blessed is the fruit of thy womb, Jesus.
1: Holy Mary, Mother of God, pray for us sinners, now and at the hour of our death. Amen.
0: Hail Mary, full of grace, the Lord is with thee. Blessed art thou among women, and blessed is the fruit of thy womb, Jesus.
1: Holy Mary, Mother of God, pray for us sinners, now and at the hour of our death. Amen.
0: Hail Mary, full of grace, the Lord is with thee. Blessed art thou among women, and blessed is the fruit of thy womb, Jesus.
1: Holy Mary, Mother of God, pray for us sinners, now and at the hour of our death. Amen.
0: Hail Mary, full of grace, the Lord is with thee. Blessed art thou among women, and blessed is the fruit of thy womb, Jesus.
1: Holy Mary, Mother of God, pray for us sinners, now and at the hour of our death. Amen.
0: Hail Mary, full of grace, the Lord is with thee. Blessed art thou among women, and blessed is the fruit of thy womb, Jesus.
1: Holy Mary, Mother of God, pray for us sinners, now and at the hour of our death. Amen.
0: Glory be to the Father, and to the Son, and to the Holy Spirit.
1: As it was in the beginning, is now, and ever shall be, world without end. Amen.
2: O my Jesus, forgive us our sins, save us from the fires of hell, and lead all souls to heaven, especially those most in need of your mercy.
0: The third luminous mystery, Jesus proclaims the coming of the kingdom. In St. Mark's Gospel we read, "Now after John was arrested, Jesus came into Galilee, preaching the gospel of God and saying, 'The time is fulfilled and the kingdom of God is at hand. Repent and believe the gospel.'

0: as we forgive those who trespass against us. And lead us not into temptation, but deliver us from evil. Amen.
1: Hail Mary, full of grace, the Lord is with thee. Blessed art thou among women, and blessed is the fruit of thy womb, Jesus.
0: Holy Mary, Mother of God, pray for us sinners, now and at the hour of our death. Amen.
1: Hail Mary, full of grace, the Lord is with thee. Blessed art thou among women, and blessed is the fruit of thy womb, Jesus.
0: Holy Mary, Mother of God, pray for us sinners, now and at the hour of our death. Amen.
1: Hail Mary, full of grace, the Lord is with thee. Blessed art thou among women, and blessed is the fruit of thy womb, Jesus.
0: Holy Mary, Mother of God, pray for us sinners, now and at the hour of our death. Amen.
1: Hail Mary, full of grace, the Lord is with thee. Blessed art thou among women, and blessed is the fruit of thy womb, Jesus.
0: Sinners, now and at the hour of our death. Amen.
1: Hail Mary, full of grace, the Lord is with thee. Blessed art thou among women, and blessed is the fruit of thy womb, Jesus.
0: Holy Mary, Mother of God, pray for us sinners, now and at the hour of our death. Amen.
1: Hail Mary, full of grace, the Lord is with thee. Blessed art thou among women, and blessed is the fruit of thy womb, Jesus.
0: Holy Mary, Mother of God, pray for us sinners, now and at the hour of our death. Amen.
1: Hail Mary, full of grace, the Lord is with thee. Blessed art thou among women, and blessed is the fruit of thy womb, Jesus.
0: Holy Mary, Mother of God, pray for us sinners, now and at the hour of our death. Amen.
1: Hail Mary, full of grace, the Lord is with thee. Blessed art thou among women, and blessed is the fruit of thy womb, Jesus.
0: Holy Mary, Mother of God, pray for us sinners, now and at the hour of our death. Amen.
1: Hail Mary, full of grace, the Lord is with thee. Blessed art thou among women, and blessed is the fruit of thy womb, Jesus.
0: Holy Mary, Mother of God, pray for us sinners, now and at the hour of our death. Amen.
1: Hail Mary, full of grace, the Lord is with thee. Blessed art thou among women, and blessed is the fruit of thy womb, Jesus.
0: Holy Mary, Mother of God, pray for us sinners, now and at the hour of our death. Amen.
1: Glory be to the Father, and to the Son, and to the Holy Spirit.
0: As it was in the beginning, is now, and ever shall be, world without end. Amen.
2: O my Jesus, forgive us our sins, save us from the fires of hell, and lead all souls to heaven, especially those most in need of your mercy.
3: The fourth luminous mystery, the Transfiguration. And as he was praying, the appearance of his face altered, and his clothing became dazzling white. This is truly a mystery of light. The glory of Jesus, the Son of God, shines forth. The light of the Godhead is seen on the face of Christ, while the Father proclaims to the astounded apostles, "This is my Son, my chosen one, listen to him."
1: Our Father, who art in heaven, hallowed be thy name. Thy kingdom come, thy will be done on earth as it is in heaven.
0: Give us this day our daily bread, and forgive us our trespasses, as we forgive those who trespass against us. And lead us not into temptation, but deliver us from evil. Amen.
1: Hail Mary, full of grace, the Lord is with thee. Blessed art thou among women, and blessed is the fruit of thy womb, Jesus.
0: Holy Mary, Mother of God, pray for us sinners, now and at the hour of our death. Amen.
1: Hail Mary, full of grace, the Lord is with thee. Blessed art thou among women, and blessed is the fruit of thy womb, Jesus.
0: Holy Mary, Mother of God, pray for us sinners, now and at the hour of our death. Amen.
1: Hail Mary, full of grace, the Lord is with thee. Blessed art thou among women, and blessed is the fruit of thy womb, Jesus.
0: Holy Mary, Mother of God, pray for us sinners, now and at the hour of our death. Amen.
1: Hail Mary, full of grace, the Lord is with thee. Blessed art thou among women, and blessed is the fruit of thy womb, Jesus.
0: Holy Mary, Mother of God, pray for us sinners, now and at the hour of our death. Amen.
1: Hail Mary, full of grace, the Lord is with thee. Blessed art thou among women, and blessed is the fruit of thy womb, Jesus.
0: Holy Mary, Mother of God, pray for us sinners, now and at the hour of our death. Amen.
1: Hail Mary, full of grace, the Lord is with thee. Blessed art thou among women, and blessed is the fruit of thy womb, Jesus.
0: Holy Mary, Mother of God, pray for us sinners, now and at the hour of our death. Amen.
1: Hail Mary, full of grace, the Lord is with thee. Blessed art thou among women, and blessed is the fruit of thy womb, Jesus.
0: Holy Mary, Mother of God, pray for us sinners, now and at the hour of our death. Amen.
1: Hail Mary, full of grace, the Lord is with thee. Blessed art thou among women, and blessed is the fruit of thy womb, Jesus.
0: Holy Mary, Mother of God, pray for us sinners, now and at the hour of our death. Amen.
1: Hail Mary, full of grace, the Lord is with thee. Blessed art thou among women.

0: blessed is the fruit of thy womb, Jesus.
1: Holy Mary, Mother of God, pray for us sinners, now and at the hour of our death. Amen.
0: Hail Mary, full of grace, the Lord is with thee. Blessed art thou among women, and blessed is the fruit of thy womb, Jesus.
1: Holy Mary, Mother of God, pray for us sinners, now and at the hour of our death. Amen.
0: Glory be to the Father, and to the Son, and to the Holy Spirit.
1: As it was in the beginning, is now, and ever shall be, world without end. Amen.
0: O my Jesus, forgive us our sins, save us from the fires of hell, and lead all souls to heaven, especially those most in need of your mercy. The fifth luminous mystery, the institution of the Eucharist, the Paschal Mystery. The Eucharist is the source and summit of the Church's life. The other sacraments and every ministry of the Church lead to the Eucharist, because the Eucharist is Christ Himself. It is the Paschal Mystery, the Lord's Supper, the sacrifice of the cross, the resurrection from the dead, and it is the real presence of the living and glorious Christ. Our Father, who art in heaven, hallowed be thy name. Thy kingdom come, thy will be done on earth as it is in heaven.
1: Give us this day our daily bread, and forgive us our trespasses, as we forgive those who trespass against us. And lead us not into temptation, but deliver us from evil. Amen.
0: Hail Mary, full of grace, the Lord is with thee. Blessed art thou among women, and blessed is the fruit of thy womb, Jesus.
1: Holy Mary, Mother of God, pray for us sinners, now and at the hour of our death. Amen.
0: Hail Mary, full of grace, the Lord is with thee. Blessed art thou among women, and blessed is the fruit of thy womb, Jesus.
1: Holy Mary, Mother of God, pray for us sinners, now and at the hour of our death. Amen.
0: Hail Mary, full of grace, the Lord is with thee. Blessed art thou among women, and blessed is the fruit of thy womb, Jesus.
1: Holy Mary, Mother of God, pray for us sinners, now and at the hour of our death. Amen.
0: Hail Mary, full of grace, the Lord is with thee. Blessed art thou among women, and blessed is the fruit of thy womb, Jesus.
1: Holy Mary, Mother of God, pray for us sinners, now and at the hour of our death. Amen.
0: Hail Mary, full of grace, the Lord is with thee. Blessed art thou among women, and blessed is the fruit of thy womb, Jesus.
1: Holy Mary, Mother of God, pray for us sinners, now and at the hour of our death. Amen.
0: Hail Mary, full of grace, the Lord is with thee. Blessed art thou among women, and blessed is the fruit of thy womb, Jesus.
1: Holy Mary, Mother of God, pray for us sinners, now and at the hour of our death. Amen.
0: Hail Mary, full of grace, the Lord is with thee. Blessed art thou among women, and blessed is the fruit of thy womb, Jesus.
1: Holy Mary, Mother of God, pray for us sinners, now and at the hour of our death. Amen.
0: Hail Mary, full of grace, the Lord is with thee. Blessed art thou among women, and blessed is the fruit of thy womb, Jesus.
1: Holy Mary, Mother of God, pray for us sinners, now and at the hour of our death. Amen.
0: Hail Mary, full of grace, the Lord is with thee. Blessed art thou among women, and blessed is the fruit of thy womb, Jesus.
1: Holy Mary, Mother of God, pray for us sinners, now and at the hour of our death. Amen.
0: Hail Mary, full of grace, the Lord is with thee. Blessed art thou among women, and blessed is the fruit of thy womb, Jesus.
1: Holy Mary, Mother of God, pray for us sinners, now and at the hour of our death. Amen.
0: Glory be to the Father, and to the Son, and to the Holy Spirit.
1: As it was in the beginning, is now, and ever shall be, world without end. Amen.
0: O my Jesus, forgive us our sins, save us from the fires of hell, and lead all souls to heaven, especially those most in need of your mercy. Hail, Holy Queen, Mother of Mercy. Hail our life, our sweetness, and our hope. To thee do we cry, poor banished children of Eve. To thee do we send up our sighs and mourning and weeping in this valley of tears. Turn then, most gracious Advocate, thine eyes of mercy towards us. And after this our exile, show unto us the blessed fruit of thy womb, Jesus. O clement, O loving, O sweet Virgin Mary. Pray for us, O Holy Mother of God,
1: that we may be made worthy of the promises of Christ.
0: Let us pray. O God, whose only begotten Son, by his life, death, and resurrection, has purchased for us the rewards of eternal life, grant we beseech thee that, meditating on these mysteries in the most holy rosary of the Blessed Virgin Mary, we may imitate what they contain and obtain what they promise, through the same Christ our Lord. Amen. May the divine assistance remain always with us.
2: May the souls of the faithful departed, through the mercy of God, rest in peace.

0: The Chaplet of Divine Mercy.
1: In the name of the Father, and of the Son, and of the Holy Spirit. Amen.
2: You expired, Jesus, but the source of life gushed forth for souls, and the ocean of mercy opened up for the whole world. O fount of life, unfathomable divine mercy, envelop the whole world and empty yourself out upon us.
0: O blood and water, which gush forth from the heart of Jesus as a fountain of mercy for us, I trust in you. O blood and water, which gush forth from the heart of Jesus as a fountain of mercy for us, I trust in you. O blood and water, which gush forth from the heart of Jesus as a fountain of mercy for us, I trust in you.
2: Our Father, who art in heaven, hallowed be thy name. Thy kingdom come. Thy will be done on earth as it is in heaven.
0: Give us this day our daily bread, and forgive us our trespasses, as we forgive those who trespass against us. And lead us not into temptation, but deliver us from evil. Amen.
2: Hail Mary, full of grace, the Lord is with you. Blessed are you among women, and blessed is the fruit of your womb, Jesus.
0: Holy Mary, Mother of God, pray for us sinners now and at the hour of our death. Amen.
2: I believe in God, the Father Almighty, creator of heaven and earth, and in Jesus Christ, his only Son, our Lord, who was conceived by the Holy Spirit, born of the Virgin Mary, suffered under Pontius Pilate, was crucified, died, and was buried. He descended into hell. On the third day, he rose again from the dead. He ascended into heaven and is seated at the right hand of God, the Father Almighty. From there, he will come to judge the living and the dead.
0: I believe in the Holy Spirit, the Holy Catholic Church, the communion of saints, the forgiveness of sins, the resurrection of the body, and life everlasting. Amen.
2: Eternal Father, I offer you the body and blood, soul and divinity of your dearly beloved Son, our Lord Jesus Christ, in atonement for our sins and those of the whole world. For the sake of his sorrowful passion,
0: have mercy on us and on the whole world.
2: For the sake of his sorrowful passion,
0: have mercy on us and on the whole world.
2: For the sake of his sorrowful passion,
0: have mercy on us and on the whole world.
2: For the sake of his sorrowful passion,
0: have mercy on us and on the whole world.
2: For the sake of his sorrowful passion,
0: have mercy on us and on the whole world.
2: For the sake of his sorrowful passion,
0: have mercy on us and on the whole world.
2: For the sake of his sorrowful passion,
0: have mercy on us and on the whole world.
2: For the sake of his sorrowful passion,
0: have mercy on us and on the whole world.
2: For the sake of his sorrowful passion,
0: have mercy on us and on the whole world.
2: For the sake of his sorrowful passion,
0: have mercy on us and on the whole world.
2: Eternal Father, I offer you the body and blood, soul and divinity of your dearly beloved Son, our Lord Jesus Christ, in atonement for our sins and those of the whole world. For the sake of his sorrowful passion,
0: have mercy on us and on the whole world.
2: For the sake of his sorrowful passion,
0: have mercy on us and on the whole world.
2: For the sake of his sorrowful passion,
0: have mercy on us and on the whole world.
2: For the sake of his sorrowful passion,
0: have mercy on us and on the whole world.
2: For the sake of his sorrowful passion,
0: have mercy on us and on the whole world.
2: For the sake of his sorrowful passion,
0: have mercy on us and on the whole world.
2: For the sake of his sorrowful passion,
0: have mercy on us and on the whole world.
2: For the sake of his sorrowful passion,
0: have mercy on us and on the whole world.
2: For the sake of his sorrowful passion,
0: have mercy on us and on the whole world.
2: For the sake of his sorrowful passion,
0: have mercy on us and on the whole world.
2: Eternal Father, I offer you the body and blood, soul and divinity of your dearly beloved Son, our Lord Jesus Christ, in atonement for our sins and those of the whole world. For the sake of his sorrowful passion,
0: have mercy on us and on the whole world.
2: For the sake of his sorrowful passion,
0: have mercy on us and on the whole world.
2: For the sake of his sorrowful passion,
0: have mercy on us and on the whole world.
2: For the sake of his sorrowful passion,
0: have mercy on us and on the whole world.
2: For the sake of his sorrowful passion,
0: have mercy on us and on the whole world.
2: For the sake of his sorrowful passion,
0: have mercy on us and on the whole world.
2: For the sake of his sorrowful passion,
0: have mercy on us and on the whole world.
2: For the sake of his sorrowful passion,
0: have mercy on us and on the whole world.
2: For the sake of his sorrowful passion,
0: have mercy on us and on the whole world.
2: For the sake of his sorrowful passion,
0: have mercy on us and on the whole world.
2: Eternal Father, I offer you the body and blood, soul, and divinity of your dearly beloved Son, our Lord Jesus Christ, in atonement for our sins and those of the whole world. For the sake of his sorrowful passion,
0: have mercy on us and on the whole world.
2: For the sake of his sorrowful passion,
0: have mercy on us and on the whole world.
2: For the sake of his sorrowful passion,
0: have mercy on us and on the whole world.
2: For the sake of his sorrowful passion,
0: have mercy on us and on the whole world.
2: For the sake of his sorrowful passion,
0: have mercy on us and on the whole world.
2: For the sake of his sorrowful passion,
0: have mercy on us and on the whole world.
2: For the sake of his sorrowful passion,
0: have mercy on us and on the whole world.
2: For the sake of his sorrowful passion,
0: have mercy on us and on the whole world.
2: For the sake of his sorrowful passion,
0: have mercy on us and on the whole world.
2: For the sake of his sorrowful passion,
0: have mercy on us and on the whole world.
2: Eternal Father, I offer you the body and blood, soul and divinity of your dearly beloved Son, our Lord Jesus Christ, in atonement for our sins and those of the whole world. For the sake of his sorrowful passion,
0: have mercy on us and on the whole world.
2: For the sake of his sorrowful passion,
0: have mercy on us and on the whole world.
2: For the sake of his sorrowful passion,
0: have mercy on us and on the whole world.
2: For the sake of his sorrowful passion,
0: have mercy on us and on the whole world.
2: For the sake of his sorrowful passion,
0: have mercy on us and on the whole world.
2: For the sake of his sorrowful passion,
0: have mercy on us and on the whole world.
2: For the sake of his sorrowful passion,
0: have mercy on us and on the whole world.
2: For the sake of his sorrowful passion,
0: have mercy on us and on the whole world.
2: For the sake of his sorrowful passion,
0: have mercy on us and on the whole world.
2: For the sake of his sorrowful passion,
0: have mercy on us and on the whole world.
2: Holy God,
3: holy mighty one,
4: holy immortal one,
3: have mercy on us and on the whole world.
4: Holy God,
3: holy mighty one,
4: holy immortal one,
3: have mercy on us and on the whole world.
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3: holy mighty one,
4: holy immortal one,
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12: 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I'm Tony Rossi.
13: Betsy Blue felt drawn to helping the mentally ill because she had a family member with bipolar disorder and because there were no residential facilities for mental health care near her Charlotte, North Carolina hometown. Betsy had no experience in this area, however, so she was unsure of what to do. 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As related in Kathy Izzard's book, Trust the Whisper, Betsy formed a board, and 3 years later, they opened Hope Way, Charlotte's first mental health treatment center.
12: This message was brought to you by the Christophers. Thanks for listening, and remember that it's better to light one candle than to curse the darkness.
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16: 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It's great to be with you today. How do we experience transformation? And the answer is through our union with Christ. It's that that transforms us. It's Jesus Christ and the power of His Holy Spirit who transforms us more and more from glory to glory into the image of His Son. And in our tradition, that's called moving from the image of God to the likeness of God. We grow in that likeness so that Jesus Christ is shining forth more and more fully on our face. You can see Christ shining through our lives. How do we do that? One powerful way that we can experience transformation is through short prayers that make an enormous difference. And I've been able to identify 8 simple prayers that will make an extraordinary difference, a transformative difference in your life of faith. And these aren't like some kind of secret prayers that come from this saint or that saint, and they're not, for the most part, traditional prayers that maybe you've heard before. These are prayers that I was taught, prayers that were taught to me by typically holy priests who were given to me in the course of my own life of faith and my own journey of faith. Sometimes I might have read from very holy men and women, from saints or others, and then I was able to kind of shift it around a little bit. But the point is this: my goal is to help you experience transformation, to be transformed into Christ more fully so that you'll bear fruit more fully as you live your life. So I'm starting with a simple path, a simple plan. You don't have to walk a Camino. You can say these prayers. These prayers you'll find enormously transformative, even as you find them challenging. We'll dig into these today.
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16: Welcome back to the program. Let's begin with a prayer. In the name of the Father, and the Son, and the Holy Spirit, amen. Lord our God, I thank you for the gift of your mother given to us to be our mother. Mother Mary, I do look to you and ask that you would draw me close to your maternal heart, your immaculate heart, your sorrowful heart, and welcome me into your heart, Mother Mary, as I entrust myself to you. I consecrate myself to you again and to your immaculate heart, and I long to be a worthy son of yours, someone who imitates your yes to Jesus, your yes to the will of the Father, your yes to the Holy Spirit. I thank you for always being yes. I thank you for being perfect in your yes, consistent and persevering in your yes, in the midst of every challenge, every difficulty that was along the path that was yours. And so, Mother Mary, I ask that you would teach me to pray and teach me to pray well. I do love you, Mother Mary, and I just thank you for granting me so many graces through your intercession in my life and a love for the rosary. I thank you for that. Mother Mary, just I pray for, I give to you those who are listening right now who struggle to understand the communion of the saints, the way that the body of Christ has been designed by God to operate, and how he's not threatened by you. Your son is not threatened by you and loves to see you honored as he honored you. And I just pray for those dear souls, those dear sweet brothers and sisters in Christ of mine who struggle to understand the beautiful communion, this union of saints of, that connects us to earth, that connects heaven to earth. I also ask of the beautiful, powerful, sweet intercession of the saints in heaven who have accompanied me in my life and in my journey. Just continue to pray for me as I attempt to say yes to the Lord today. St. Thomas, St. Anthony, St. Paul, St. Catherine, St. Joseph, and so many others, pray for me. And make this prayer in Jesus' holy name. Amen. In the name of the Father, and the Son, and the Holy Spirit. Amen. I want to do this program well. I want to be a help to you. Brothers and sisters, I want to be a help to you, that you will grow. And I'm going to insist that if you don't pray, you will not grow. You will not advance in being having that sense of contact, communication, and communion with the living God. You will have a diminished sense of God's presence in your day-to-day life, the God who is around you, or who is beyond you, with you, and within you, Father, Son, and Holy Spirit. This God who is transcendent, who is present with you, and who is imminent within you. He encompasses your very life, and he longs for you to have a sensitivity, to be able to have wisdom, that sensitivity to God's own presence in the things that are unfolding in your day-to-day life. He wants that for you so that you can glorify him today. You can trust him. I am 60 years old, but I continue to learn the attitude of a child, continue to be challenged to take on the attitude of a trusting child who puts myself into the hands of the Lord. I've been doing that more recently and in different levels. I talked yesterday about spiritual blindness, that there's a blindness that impacts our lives where we're not aware of the things that are blockages to growing in the spiritual life. And the Lord has to reveal those things to us. And that's one of the prayers that I'm going to be sharing with you that I've prayed through the years that have made a real difference. And so in today's program, I'm going to pray that. Yesterday, and I've got some neat stuff to share, but I'm going to save that for tomorrow. I ended up in my journaling time yesterday, reflecting on that being sick as a metaphor for sin, as a spiritual disease. And it led me to this term zombie, that we live a zombie-like existence when we are spiritually sick and we are impacted by the disease of sin in our lives. And I don't know how it kind of bubbled up in me, this idea of a zombie. Well, I used an AI tool called Grok, G-R-O-K, Grok, which is Elon Musk's AI company. that is runs as a counterpart or a competition to ChatGPT, and its engine is shocking. It's incredible. And I'm going to share with you tomorrow a spiritual reflection on the world today being spiritual zombies. Too many of us are spiritual zombies. And also it got me reflecting on, I want to call it, different stages of the pernicious aspect of the internet. And I came up with 5 stages, and I'm going to share with you those 5 stages of the negative direction and dynamic that has come from the internet that grew really. I'm going to use the starting point of the emergence of the smartphone or shortly thereafter. And so I'll talk about those stages, but I'll do all that tomorrow. Today I'm focused on prayer and on a book I'm writing. I love to say it like that. In this next stage of my life, I'm making space for things that I believe I've been meant to do, but if I'm not careful, they're going to be crowded out of my life. And one of those things is writing books. And so as I've been praying through, what would I write about? What would I write about that's not just the typical stuff that you're going to read in other books? That why just repeat what's already been done? And so I thought, well, why don't I write a book about just very short prayers? Most of them are just a sentence long, that actually are like a tip. They're all tips of icebergs. These sentences, they're on the surface. You know, as you know, like, what do they say? 90% of an iceberg is below the surface. And so the tip of the iceberg is going to be the sentence. But what is hidden beneath that sentence is a transformative power that I've experienced in these prayers. A couple of them I've taken from other sources. Most of them have come out of my own journey of faith and maybe been influenced by one or other person. And so I'll obviously share that as well. But I want you to hear these prayers and take them on. I shared them during the men's retreat, and the guys were very much struck by them, taken by them. And again, for the majority of the men, the majority of these prayers were new and they were fresh, and they have the potential to break open like a new vista, a new horizon for their spiritual lives. And that got me very excited. So I hope that that'll happen for you. Now, if you've walked with me for 20 years on the radio, and it's been 20 years, almost to the day, in about a week, it'll be 20 years of being on the radio Monday to Friday, and even Saturday. I've shared a number of these prayers, but to condense them all down into one program like this, my hope is that it'll be a gift to you. And you'll get it before it comes out in a book form. Okay, there we go. So I don't have them in a perfect order yet. So I'm just going to read them in the order that they are here. And I'm going to start with what is prayer number 4, because I alluded to it at the very beginning. And it's this one. Reveal to me my blindness, O Lord, but do it gently. Reveal to me the sins that I'm blind to, O Lord, but do it gently. That's an important prayer. And that's the tip of the iceberg. It's easy to say that. Lord, reveal to me my blindness. And that's kind of the core, that's the nugget, right? But underneath it is a whole iceberg. And it comes back to what? It gets traced back to the idea that sin by its very nature blinds us to itself. We become blind to our own sins. And I want to say that we might, again, if we have a sensitized conscience, we can be much more aware of the thoughts and words and deeds that we're sinning. right? The things that we're saying and doing and even thinking, we can have an awareness of that. The things that we're omitting, I think we have a greater blindness to that, things that we ought to be doing but don't. And I also want to say that we're often blind to our sinful attitudes. Now, a sinful attitude isn't the same as a sinful behavior. The attitude manifests itself in the behavior, right? And so you know what I mean by an attitude. When someone takes an attitude, and that attitude manifests itself in their gesture, in their look, in their words, the things that they're, how they say what they're saying. And we can at times be very blind to it. It was actually one of the quotes I began the entire retreat with, was a quote about there's only one serious illness, and one serious illness, and that is thinking we're quite well, as we're blind to our own sickness, right? That was G.K. Chesterton's character, Father Brown. And so there are sins. It could be pride, it could be arrogance, it could be condescension, it could be meanness, it could be short-temperedness, it could be that you're proud, it could be vain, jealous, right? Any of the seven deadly sins, or others. It could be lazy, slothful, right? There are so many ways in which we are, we're slowed down spiritually. We're held back spiritually because of these sins that we're blind to. And you noticed how I said, but do it gently, because the Lord will answer your prayer, and he'll also honor that prayer. If you say, do it gently, he will. He did. I prayed that. I said, Lord, I said, I know that I'm blind to some sins. I don't know what they are because I'm blind to them. So please reveal to me the sins that I'm blind to. And I had a dream shortly after praying that over the course of a few days. I don't remember my dreams, but this dream was a vivid, vivid dream. And when I woke up, it was very present to my mind. And that morning I told Carrie about it. It was a really kind of odd dream.
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16: 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Welcome back to the program. This is Tom Curran. It's great to be with you today. I'm teaching you some prayers, short prayers that you probably haven't heard before. Unless you've listened to my program, then some of these prayers you will have heard me say. But these are not typical prayers that you're finding in typical books on prayer. And so my hope is that these short prayers will be fresh for you, and that if you have a little bit of courage and a little bit of perseverance, if you start praying these prayers, things are going to dislodge. You'll begin to have some breakthroughs in your spiritual life. Reveal to me my blindness, O Lord, but do it gently. I had a dream shortly after praying that over the course of a few days. I was in a store and I was buying some shoes, and I walked up to the counter. I would put the shoes on the counter, and I started interacting with the clerk who was going to take my payment for the shoes. And I had sort of a bird's eye view of myself and how I was treating the clerk. And it was ugly. It was it was really just so off-putting to me watching how I was treating that person. It was came across so condescending, so arrogant, so proud. It's dismissive of that person. And I just found it so disgusting. Like looking at it, that's me? That's me? And so when I woke up, I had that interior like turmoil, that interior feeling of disgust at myself, saying, oh my goodness. And I told Carrie the dream, and I said, I had no idea how condescending I am, how arrogant I am, how proud I am. And Carrie laughed and said, I could have told you that years ago. Oh, it was very humbling. But now all that's gone from my life and I'm just a humble guy, right? No, it was a powerful moment that God used that dream to give me a perspective on my own life that somehow if others had maybe attempted to make that known to me or allude to that or hint at that or say, hey, you need to work on humility, it didn't break through. It did not break through my blindness. But the Lord in his mercy revealed to me these sins that I was blind to. And it began a whole new dynamic in me to pray for humility. To pray for humility and to seek to be humble. And it's been a journey. It's been 20 years probably since that happened. But I've kept up that theme where I will occasionally have that prayer come back into my life. Lord, please reveal to me my blindness. Reveal to me the sins that I'm blind to, O Lord. And it's a very health-bringing prayer, but do it gently. Okay, the second one. The second one is, it's also connected to sin. I guess that's kind of fitting. It's connected to the theme of surrender. In fact, I got this a form of this prayer from Andrew Murray, who wrote a book called Absolute Surrender. Absolute Surrender. He was a Protestant spiritual writer, I think of the 50s, maybe even earlier than that. And this is the only book of his that I read. And the only thing that really jumped out at me in the whole book was what I condensed into this prayer. And the prayer is, conquer in me, O Lord, all that resists you. Conquer in me, O Lord, all that resists you. I'm going to say, I dare you to pray that prayer. It, again, that's the tip of the iceberg. What's underneath the surface in that prayer? Well, what's underneath the surface is that there is a dimension of our lives. There is a part of our lives where we're in rebellion, where we're rebel, where we are rebels. We say, Lord Jesus Christ, we call upon Jesus as Lord, meaning he has dominion, not us, and as Savior. You're the Christ. You're the Savior, the anointed one who's come to save me. You're my Messiah. I needed to be saved from my sins. And yet, when it comes to the actual choices we make, the attitudes we have, the path that we walk day to day, we aren't fully surrendered. We just aren't. We're not fully yielded to the promptings of the Spirit. We're not fully docile and receptive to the will of the Lord. We're docile and receptive to good things and comfortable things and happy things and pleasant things. I'm not sure we're quite as open and receptive and welcoming and praising God for the trials, the difficulties, the crosses, the sufferings, the tribulations, the courageous, difficult path of walking in a heavy burden, right? These, with Christ in his passion, these are things that dying to self, no one likes dying to self. So acknowledge that in prayer. And one way to acknowledge that is to say, Lord, I love you. I love you. But part of me isn't resistant. Lord, I give myself to you, but part of me holds back. Lord, I give my entire life to you, but I don't. I hold back. And Lord, I don't know how to not hold back. I don't. And this is, again, this insight. If you heard me talk about honoring Father Mark Noonan, one of his spiritual insights that he taught me and us and in the seminary when I was there with him was, the I can surrender everything except the I who surrenders. That you can give everything to the Lord. You can give it all, except that that self that is doing the giving. I can attempt to surrender myself to you, but that's where we bump up against the resistance, the rebellion, the lack and inability, the powerlessness over that part of our lives that refuses, that just out and out refuses because I'm in rebellion. You want that to be broken open. You want that to be diminished. You want that to be broken down. You want that to be crushed in you. I want that. I just speak for myself. And so that's what I pray. Lord Jesus, I beg you, please, please conquer in me. Conquer, be decisive. Do not hold back. O mighty warrior, O King of kings, establish peace in my heart by conquering in the core of my being those attitudes, those behaviors, those lingering dynamics that are part of my life because of nature, nurture, action, personal history and choices that I've made, all of those things, the fallen dimensions of my life, the spiritual attacks that have left its effects on me. Lord, just come as a conquering hero and a mighty Lord. Come, break down the walls of resistance in my heart and in my life. So pray that prayer. Pray it. Start praying that prayer every day, brothers, sisters. Your life will change. It will. You'll start seeing the Lord in his, as this conquering hero, making progress in your life. Oh, by the way, you start doing this for your own life. Now you can see the effects of this rolling into other parts of your life. Conquer in my marriage all that resists you. Conquer in my children and in my family all that resists you. I'm telling you, you pray that prayer seriously, authentically, on your knees. You pray it with a sense of fervor. You're going to change. Brothers and sisters, these are not like gentle Jesus, meek and mild. This is like life-changing kind of praying, okay? And this is available to you if you're willing to undertake these prayers. And that's the second one, okay? Let's move on. The third one, okay? The first two were harder, right? Lord, reveal to me my blindness. Reveal to me the sins that I'm blind to, O Lord, and do it gently. The second one, conquer in me all that resists you. I didn't see the gentleness there. It was mighty Lord, right? Okay, the third one is addressed to God the Father. And I got this from reading an essay that was spoken. It was a lecture given by Hans Urs von Balthasar in Notre Dame Cathedral in Paris about the little flower, Saint Therese. And in the midst of this, he referenced something about the spirituality of the little flower, Saint Therese of Lisieux, and about Saint Matilda of Magdeburg. Okay, yeah, we all know Saint Matilda, right? Our favorite. But he quoted her, and in both instances, it referred to God the Father, and it was that God the Father is awaiting souls who will come and will look to him to come and expect great things of him.
20: to reveal his fatherliness, to reveal what it means that he's the Father and that he's a good and loving Father, and he will far overwhelm the soul that comes to him expecting him to do great things, and that we receive so little from the Father because we expect so little from him. And just again referencing the spirituality of Saint Therese, and then this quote where God the Father was revealing this to Saint Matilda, that I took that in and I began to pray, Abba Father, shock me with your generosity. Abba Father, shock me with your generosity. And I have prayed that prayer for 30 years. And in 30 years, God the Father has not run out of ways of manifesting his shocking generosity. He hasn't. You think there's only so many ways he can do it. No. Brothers and sisters, we just don't have a clue. We just don't have a clue how good God is, how lavishly he will, and generously he will bless us. He will pour good things upon our lives. His kingdom will come and fill our lives if you give him a chance.
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16: 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Hey, welcome back to the program. This is Dr. Tom Curran. It's great to be with you today. I'm sharing with you 8 prayers, and I've got a couple bonus prayers in there too. They're not exactly the same. They're more like attitudes in prayer rather than actual prayers. But you'll get it when I get to the bonus ones. And I think I'll actually be able to get there. I think that's pretty cool. I'm sharing with you these prayers. They're short. They're easy to remember, but they can have a profound impact because of what they are actually asking the Lord to do. What they're asking God, what you're giving permission to God and seeking from God in these prayers can be, again, it'll be disruptive. It'll be transformative. It can lead to a kind of spiritual breakthrough that will be, again, these are not business as usual prayers. These are not half-measure prayers. These are big prayers, and they're meant to accomplish big things. And if you take them on and pray them sincerely, authentically, consistently, things are going to happen. They're going to happen. And that's why I love to, in my prayer, Abba, Father, Abba, Daddy, there's an intimacy there. There's a personal quality there. There's a nearness. There's a tenderness. There's a goodness. You're not afraid of God the Father. No, you're running to the Father. You're looking to the Father with a great sense of expectation that the Father only has good things for us, right? Jesus, he alludes to this, right? Like ask, seek, and knock, right? If you who are evil know how to give good things to your sons, you'd never give a stone if someone's asking for a fish, or an adder if he's asking for an egg, a snake if you ask, a serpent if he's asking for an egg. No, if you know how to say, how much more will God the Father give you his Holy Spirit? And I'm going to come to the Holy Spirit as in another prayer, but just allow God the Father just to be the Father. Just
20: just, Father, reveal to me your fatherliness in a way that it would please you. Reveal to me, Father, your goodness and how you want to overwhelm me with your shocking generosity in ways that I couldn't even imagine, with blessings that are unimagined, unlooked for, with mercies undeserved, with gifts unasked. He's waiting. God the Father's waiting. Give him that. Your life will change. Your life will change. You can have that intimate, personal relationship with God the Father, with the Father. And so I just please, this Lent, to take up that prayer. Take up that prayer, Abba Father, shock me with your generosity. And just give the Father a chance to reveal what it means that he's your Father. He's your good and loving Father. It'll change your life. Okay. Whew. All right, number four. Okay, so today I'm going through eight prayers that I've prayed for decades. And I'm kind of, again, tip of the iceberg type of thing. The prayer is short, but the meaning is big. It's much deeper than just the simple sentences, but I'm telling you, I'm pleading with you, just consider welcoming these prayers into your life, and then just watch what God will do. Watch what God will do. All right. Number four. Number four is one that I discovered maybe less than 10 years ago. And it's one that I'm going to say is probably the one that you've come to be familiar with. If you've done the Surrender Novena, the Father Delindo Ruotolo, it's Jesus, I abandon myself to you. You take over. Jesus, I give myself to you. Take care of everything. But I got to tell you that you take over prayer. That prayer has been so important in my life when things have been out of control, when things have been overwhelming. I've got another prayer that I pray in those circumstances, but this one, I would put that prayer on repeat, and I would just have it said over and over in my life until it just washed over, it sunk into me, that Jesus, you take over prayer from Father Delindo Ruotolo. But when I would be just on my own, I would just capture that essence of it. Jesus, I abandon myself to you. Take care of everything. Jesus, I abandon myself to you. You take over. This is one of those prayers you don't get it till you experience it. You won't understand the power of surrender, the peace that comes through surrender. It's not giving up, it's giving over. It's not resigning, I quit. It's resigning, I place it into your hands, O Lord. It's that. And so I encourage you so much, please take that prayer on. I abandon myself to you. Take care of everything. That one will, again, it will be just a wonderful, powerful way for you to move forward in the midst of very challenging times. I just have a minute left. I'll start in on the fifth prayer, and I'll link it to this one because it's another one that I would pray in the midst of very challenging times where I'm overwhelmed. And it is, it could be as simple as the word help. I've got nothing. I'm desperate for you. I'm desperate for you. Help. And it's really and truly taking up that position of what Bonaventure, it's not his term, but it's kind of a Thomistic and Bonaventurian way of identifying this attitude in prayer, which is the launching pad of all prayer. It also goes back to Augustine, that all prayer is a gift. And it's praiseworthy desperation. So if you're just joining me, the prayers I've already reflected on and discussed were the first one, reveal to me, O Lord, my blindness,

connected to being a disciple. It's the condition of being powerless. And that's a spiritual condition that is always a part of our lives, whether or not we're consciously, existentially aware of it, because of the circumstances in which we're living day to day. We're often the holy desperation that we are in is obscured to us. So we don't really, we don't have to live from that day to day. There are some people who touch that and walk in that day to day, where they have that sense of being overwhelmed by life circumstances. And so that prayer can be very helpful, but it's actually an authentic prayer that you can pray at any time. It was one of the things I told the guys was, well, I'm not feeling very desperate. I'm feeling pretty good. I'm like, well, are you desperate over the reality that you're not yet a saint, the saint that God's intended you to be? Are you desperate over the fact that there are souls that are right in the next 10 minutes going to be facing the judgment of God? And some of these souls may not be ready to face God in judgment. And you can impact that. Are you desperate for them? Are you desperate to protect your kids and your grandkids over modesty, chastity, purity, and self-control and self-mastery for their lives, right? There are a lot of things you could be desperate before the Lord for. Just, you're not existentially like attuned to them. So, all right. By the way, you start praying that prayer and you start praying that prayer in circumstances where you're not feeling it. Guess what? You might just start having stripped from your day-to-day awareness a sense of just comfortably happy-go-lucky go through your day. You might have much more of a missionary quality of, I want to live for the Lord today, and I'm desperate to serve Him today. I'm desperate to be available to Him today, and to have His power be at work through my life today. Wow, you know, that will change things. That prayer will change things. All right, let's keep moving. I'm going to get through my 8 prayers, and then I'll have time for the bonus. I love this. Okay, number 6, we're going to take a look at the Holy Spirit in the next couple of prayers here. And the first one is, Holy Spirit, make me a fire and a sponge. Holy Spirit, make me a fire and a sponge. I've shared this story before. I'll share it quickly now. It was when I entered the seminary. I was 19 years old. I got connected to a woman religious who was living a cloistered life in a monastery. She the charism of this monastery was that they have bodily suffering, and she had intense bodily suffering every day, and she was praying for me. And she wrote me this letter, and the letter was that she was praying that I would become like I would be made fire. The Holy Spirit would make me fire like the burning bush, consumed but not destroyed. Holy Spirit, make me fire. And that she prayed it'd be like a sponge, that the Holy Spirit would make me a sponge to take in the Word of God, that like that living water, the Holy Spirit would come and it would be so filled in me, the sponge, that I'd just be filled, completely filled with that life-giving water of the Holy Spirit. Make me like a sponge to take in all the truth of God. And a few weeks later, I ended up going to confession at the seminary. They would bring in outside confessors. And the priest they brought in one that night was blind. And I'm thinking, oh, I'm going to go to him. And he asked me after I confessed my sins, I said, do I have a personal relationship with the Holy Spirit? And I said, I talked about Jesus. And he said, not Jesus, the Holy Spirit. And I started talking about the Trinity. He said, do you believe in the Holy Spirit? I said, yeah, I do believe in the Holy Spirit. He said, the Holy Spirit wants to have an intimate personal relationship with you. The Holy Spirit wants to have an intimate personal relationship with you. He said, I'm going to give you 2 images of what the Holy Spirit wants to do to you. He said, the first is fire. The Holy Spirit wants to make you fire. And the second is, yes, guess what? He said, I want you to imagine a faucet with water coming out of it. And then you take a sponge and that sponge is all dry. And then you put the sponge into the flow of the water, the stream of the water, and the water fills the sponge so much so that it completely absorbs all the water. And then it pours out the bottom of the sponge.
says the Holy Spirit wants to make you a sponge. And it's just so powerful.

0: powerful. This confirmation, this letter from this nun and then this blind priest. And it's just like, wow, God, what are you saying? What are you doing, Lord? This is Dr. Tom Curran. 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
0: And he said, here's what I'm going to encourage you to do. He said, every day that you go forward to Holy Communion, when you come to receive Holy Communion, he says, say the Holy Spirit prayer. You know, come Holy Spirit, fill the hearts of your faithful and kindle us the fire of your love. Send forth your spirit and we shall be created and you will renew the face of the earth. And he said, pray for an intimate personal relationship with the Holy Spirit to make you a fire and a sponge. And so that was 1984. So for 41 years, I have prayed, Holy Spirit, make me a fire and make me a sponge. Make me like the burning bush, consumed but not destroyed. I want to be fire. I want to be on fire for you, Lord. I want to be a sponge to take in your living water. You, Holy Spirit, I want an intimate personal relationship with you, Holy Spirit. And so I really encourage you to pray that prayer. Holy Spirit, make me fire and make me a sponge. Make me a burning bush. I encountered in the Catechism, one of the ways of describing the Blessed Mother is that I think it was Saint Anselm said that she was the burning bush of the definitive theophany. She was the burning bush of the definitive theophany. And I'm like, well, by analogy, I can be what the Blessed Mother is. So I'm going to be a burning bush of the definitive theophany. The theophany is the manifestation of God. The definitive manifestation of God on earth is Jesus. And so she was, again, conceived by the Holy Spirit. So she was the spouse of the Holy Spirit. She had intimate personal relationship like no other with the Holy Spirit. And so I want that. I want that intimate personal relationship with the Holy Spirit. Okay, this leads me to my eighth prayer. And my eighth prayer, this is a bit of a challenging one. I'll start it again because this is a two-sided coin prayer. A two-sided coin. I prayed it one way. When I was 19 and 20. And then I stopped praying it that way. And I started praying it the other way. You don't know what I'm talking about, but you will. You'll get it. This is my eighth prayer. And it was, Lord, overwhelm me with your too muchness. Overwhelm me with your too muchness. Now, what does that mean? What kind of phrase is your too muchness? I'm going to give you another phrase if that one's too odd for you. It comes from St. Philip Neri, again, the 16th century priest and eventually cardinal and the apostle of Rome, the apostle of joy. He sought the Holy Spirit and he was making a novena to the Holy Spirit the days leading up to Pentecost in the catacombs in Rome. And he was just begging for hours, come Holy Spirit, come Holy Spirit, come Holy Spirit, come. Come make me a fire. Come. Come, Holy Spirit. Come as fire. Come as Pentecost. And the Holy Spirit comes. And he describes it as this ball of fire that entered his mouth and settled in his heart. And his heart became so inflamed, so heated, that he fell to the ground. he fell to the ground and he started rolling around on the ground and he was crying out, "Relent, relent." Let me translate relent, relent. Back off. It's too much. It's too much. That he experienced the too muchness of God. It was overwhelming. He was overwhelmed by the divinity of God. He was overwhelmed by the Holy Spirit of God. He experienced a personal Pentecost, the bigness of God. And it was too much. And the impact it had on his life, he ended up starting the Oratorians in Rome, and he was known for joy. It just made him so free, and he evangelized, and when he'd preach, people would they would experience these tremendous conversions, the movement of the Spirit in their hearts and minds and lives, just as he spoke. When they were deeply tempted and struggling spiritually, they would come to him. He would just draw them close to his heart, and they would experience that warmth of the heart, the radiance of God's Holy Spirit, and it would wash away the doubts and the temptations. And after he died, they found out that the bones of his rib cage had broken and fused to create a larger rib cage for an abnormally large heart that he had. And you're just like, wow, there's the power of God falling on someone. And the way that I pray that prayer is two-sided. The way that I've prayed it for most of my life was this prayer for a personal Pentecost, this prayer for, Lord, what you did at Pentecost, do in my life. Lord, grant me a personal Pentecost. Grant me an unleashing of your Holy Spirit given to me in my baptism and confirmation. Confirmation is my personal Pentecost. Unleash your Holy Spirit. Unbind and set free your Holy Spirit in me. Holy Spirit, be free. Jesus, baptize me in your Holy Spirit. Loose your Holy Spirit within me. Release the power of your Holy Spirit in me. Anoint me with the power of your Holy Spirit. So all of that to say, Lord, I want to and I long to encounter your great majesty, your goodness that will fill me to overflowing. That's the goodness of God. Goodness, bonum est divus sivum sui. That's the Latin definition of good. The good is that which overflows itself. It cannot be contained in itself. By its nature, it overflows itself. God in your life is supposed to not just be a little drip, a little drab, a little small, little taste. No, not a half-filled cup, not even a mostly filled cup, but a cup that is not just filled, but filled not even just to the brim, but overflows. It's the image in the great spiritual tradition, St. Bonaventure, fountain fullness. God is this fountain fullness. Back to Augustine, right? That fullness, it's surging up, it explodes up, and there's no end, there's no origin to that fountain fullness, that overflowing goodness of God. He overflows goodness in creation. He overflows his goodness in redemption. He overflows his goodness in the pouring out of his Spirit in sanctification. He overflows his goodness in giving us the unimaginable gift of sharing an eternal life. That's what you want to encounter, that overflowing goodness of God. That is, why do we live our life of faith without that kind of power of God's Holy Spirit in our lives? Why? We're not intended to. I mean, the image I gave, I didn't make it up, is the image of, imagine having a vacuum cleaner that's plugged in. You plug it in because you know that the vacuum cleaner is needed to clean up the mess. You know that you're supposed to plug it in, and you take that plugged-in vacuum cleaner, you start rolling it over to the dirt. Nothing's happening. You're just moving dirt around. Why? Because it's not turned on. You got to turn on the vacuum cleaner. You got to turn on that power of God in your life. Otherwise, you're going to be trying to do godly things without godly power, and you will not succeed. You'll become frustrated. You'll realize, why isn't God moving with more power? Why isn't he helping me? Because we're not turned on to the power of God's Holy Spirit in our lives. We haven't encountered the too muchness of God, God's overflowing goodness that is beyond what we can contain. Have you ever had to say to God, relent, back off, it's too much? Pray that. I dare you, pray that. Ask St. Philip Neri to pray for you. Take him on as an intercessor. He has prayed for me for 40 years. He's not done. He has room. He has room for others. Pray for that. What happened to him? Let it happen to you. Right? There's room in God for more St. Philip Neri experiences, okay? Or even something greater. All right. I'm going to move to a bonus prayer now. And this bonus prayer is not for the faint-hearted. This is the other way that I prayed for the encounter with the too muchness of God. And I'm going to recommend this one with discretion, meaning you discern whether you want to pray this prayer. Because I was praying it fervently for quite a while when I was 18 and 19 years old until God answered the prayer. The prayer was, God, reveal to me my nothingness. Just reveal to me that you are God and I am not. I got it from St. Catherine of Siena. I am he who is, you are she who is not. And I'm like, okay, I'm going to pray that. God, reveal to me my nothingness, that you are all, you are God, you are divine, infinite, eternal, you are God. Reveal to me that you are God and I am nothing before you. And I prayed that insistently, daily. And when I had a particular encounter with God, that it shook me. I think I was 20 years old when I had that encounter. And maybe 22. Yeah. It shook me how big God is. The unavoidable God who's big. The reality of God and his divinity, obviously, if he is going to reveal that to you in your life, that is a gift. He knows what he's about, and he obviously is going to do things for your own salvation and spiritual growth. But if that's a prayer that you're willing to take on, amen. You lose my phone number. Don't email me. But that's a big prayer, and that can shake your life. Okay, there you go. All right, I've got one bonus. I've got a bonus prayer for you. And this is my last prayer. It's not even a bonus prayer. It's a prayer for you to grow in your own sense of identity before the Lord. It's, Lord, who am I to you? Jesus, please look me in the eyes and reveal to me, who am I to you? Who am I in your eyes? Reveal to me who I am. We are so stuck in our own sense of identity, false identity, partial identities, and are confused. But who we really are is who we are in the mind of Christ. That the idea we are in God, that's who we really are. Yeah. Ask him to reveal who you are. That it's the encounter with Christ that will change your life. It's the encounter with Christ that changed all of these great saints' lives. And then once that gets settled in you and you realize this gift, the gift that you've received from God, and it's all a gift, and yet you're precious in his eyes, and he delights in you. He takes joy in you. He enjoys you. Once you know that for yourself, guess what? You start to know that for other people. And when you struggle with other people, you can say, Lord, give me your eyes for that person. Lord, give me your eyes for my wife. Give me your eyes for that kid of mine that's really struggling right now or really doing a good job of hiding their gift quality. And so that prayer, again, will change your life. There you go. All right. So those are 9 prayers that will short, but game-changing prayers. I hope and pray that it's a blessing to you. There you go. It's my gift. All right. God bless you. See you tomorrow.

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4: This is an EWTN News Link. I'm Anna Mitchell from the Sunrise Morning Show. Tennessee's governor is ordering an investigation after the failed execution of death row inmate Krista Pike. She was being treated at a hospital following two lethal injection tries. A federal court filing by her attorneys alleges that the curtains to the execution chamber had been lowered twice during yesterday's procedure, blocking witnesses from seeing everything. And two Massachusetts dioceses are expressing sorrow after the Massachusetts Attorney General's report has found nearly 1,000 children were abused by more than 270 Catholic clerics across three dioceses over roughly a century. The review found Fall River, Springfield, and Worcester diocesan leaders often transferred accused priests and failed to consistently report allegations. For more news with a Catholic perspective, visit EWTNnews.com. 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
8: 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Also, if you're listening to us outside North America, and we do have listeners literally all over the world, you would want to dial 1 and then 205-271-2985, or send us an email, ctc@ewtn.com. All right, the A-team is ready to roll here. Pedro Quiles, our producer, Matt Kabinski, our phone screener, Ace McKay handling social media. I'm Tom Price, along with Dr. David Anders.
9: Tom, how are you today?
8: Good. Looking ahead to the weekend, are you?
9: More or less, yeah.
8: Kind of?
9: Yeah.
8: How's that honey-do list? Is it getting longer?
9: Fortunately, it's not very long this weekend, so I intend to do some vegging out if I can.
8: Aren't you the blessed man?
9: Well, you know.
8: Going to lead off here with an interesting question from Lucille. Lucille says, how can I talk to someone in my family who is convinced the Freemasons have infiltrated the church?
9: So, you know, when I am in a conversation with somebody that makes an assertion like this, what I want to know is, what's your evidence? I mean, the burden of proof is on the one who asserts.
8: Sure, okay? Sure.
9: But also, like, I don't have an opinion on that question. I mean, so maybe there are Freemasons that have infiltrated the Catholic Church. Okay, and what's your point, right? I mean, I know there are lots of sinners who have infiltrated the Catholic Church. You know, I mean, I'm sure there's all kinds of people in the Catholic Church. And the Catholic Church's integrity as the sacrament of salvation for humanity doesn't depend on the purity, ideological or otherwise, collectively of its members, right? I mean, because we're flawed human beings and
8: sure,
9: we do bad things and what have you. And, you know, the Catholic Church reliably produces saints, which are probably a minority of the body of Christ, mm-hmm. living saints in this life are mm-hmm. a minority. And that's enough for me, right, to know that I can come to holy. I mean, the church says don't be a Freemason, so I'm not a Freemason. And no, I'm not lying about that either. I haven't infiltrated EWTN, you know. I mean, I'm not a Freemason, and I know what the church teaches, and I know what's required for holiness, and I'm making my little baby steps in that direction with plenty of stumbles, and I go to confession, and, you know, I'm trying to get to heaven. And if some guy next to me has some conspiracy he wants to perpetrate in the church, well, you know, that's on him, and he'll answer to God for that. But that doesn't affect my Catholic life.
8: Lucille, thanks so much for your email. Here's one that came in from Cameron. Why do we ask the saints to pray for us?
9: Well, do you ask your friends to pray for you? And if so, why do you do it? I think most people ask their friends to pray for them because they, intuitively, they understand that two and more gathered in Christ's name, he's there with them. You know, why ask yourself alone when you can have all these other people asking for you?
8: Yeah.
9: And it really does encourage you to think that your friends who care about you enough to take up your concerns to the Lord and to take your concerns on as their own. Mutual prayer and intercession is a great way that the body of Christ expresses its mutual love and care. And the scriptures and sacred tradition teach us that dynamic of mutual love and support isn't just for this life, it continues into the next life. And the saints who are in heaven are every bit as much a part of the church as we are, in fact, more so. And they're alive in Christ. I mean, they have a will, they have a mind, they have concerns, they have things that they want. They want the will of God done. They want the church to flourish. Why wouldn't we ask them?
8: Absolutely. Cameron, thanks so much for your email. Lines are open for you right now at 833-288-EWTN. If you have a question for Dr. David Andrews, 833-288-3986. I do like to put out the challenge to those of you who are listening who are not Catholic. What is stopping you from becoming a Catholic? Give us a call, 833-288-EWTN. Here's a question from Alan. Is it okay for my girlfriend, who is visiting from out of town, to sleep in my apartment in a separate room for a night or two?
9: Yeah, okay. So this is not the kind of question where you have the authoritative Catholic answer. You know, you can never have a woman sleep in your house if you're not married to her, or you can always have her sleep in your house. I mean, the church doesn't function that way.
8: Right.
9: This is a question of prudence. It's a question of prudence. There are a couple of things you would want to consider. One is the appearance of scandal.
8: Yeah.
9: Right? You know, I had a Christian neighbor one time whose boyfriend was evidently staying over.
8: Okay.
9: Right? For, like, habitually. And I confronted them about it because I was kind of bolder in those days, and I took the admonish the sinner thing a little bit more lightly, and they said, oh, well, nothing's going on. Well, I mean, they were either telling the truth or they're lying to me, but the reason they had to say that was they certainly had the appearance that something was going on, right?
8: Sure,
9: you know,
8: sure.
9: And scandal is a real thing. Jesus says it's better to be thrown into the sea with a millstone tied around your neck than to cause one of these little ones to stumble. You know, scandal's a real problem. So scandal is an issue. Then there is the near occasion of sin. That's also a big problem.
8: Sure.
9: So you have to gauge for yourself, what is the risk of scandal? What is the risk of you putting yourself in the near occasion of sin? And make a prudent choice based on those criteria. And maybe not trust yourself to answer honestly to yourself, because I don't know about you, but I'm pretty good at lying to myself, right? So you might ask a third person, like a priest or spiritual director who knows your situation quite well.
8: Great idea. And Alan, thank you so much for your email. If you'd like to send us an email for a future show, the address is ctc@ewtn.com, ctc@ewtn.com. 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
8: 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And if you're ready now, let's go to the phones at 833-288-EWTN, beginning with Bob in Columbus, Ohio, listening on the Blowtorch, St. Gabriel Radio. Hey there, Bob, what's on your mind today, sir?
11: I have a godchild who comes to me with all of her questions, and well, the latest question that I was not able to give a very good answer to is, first part is, why is it important for us to keep body parts together if we have a deceased person and is our cremated? Can't take some of the ashes and put in jewelry or some of the ashes and throw into the lake. We got to keep them intact. And following up with that, she said, okay, why is it okay to take body parts from saints and claim them as relics from then on? Those two things seem to be in contradiction to each other.
9: Yeah, thanks. I really appreciate the question. So I can understand why your godchild would have this question, but they're really not in contradiction at all. The Catholic doctrine on the care of the dead has a consistent source, and that is the idea of the dignity of the body, the dignity of the person. And we are our bodies, so the dignity of the body, in particular the dignity of Christian bodies, is belonging to the body of Christ. Right? You are a member of Christ, and that's not just a metaphor. Your physical body is part of the body of Christ, and it's because of that connection to the incarnation that we look forward to our own resurrection from the dead. You know, St. Paul says that Christ's death and resurrection is the first fruits of this harvest, of which we will be participants, that we will be raised like he was raised. And so the law of the church about the care and disposition of bodies has in view these fundamental Christian doctrines, the dignity of the body and the resurrection of the dead and the integrity of the body as integral to our humanity, to our personhood. The church does allow cremation, although it didn't used to, but it does allow cremation. But it specifies that cremation is only allowed if it is not undertaken for a superstitious reason. And so some of the cases that you listed are, in fact, superstitious uses of the cremated remains. So let's take the you know, scattering one's ashes into the Mediterranean or across the Smoky Mountains or into the Ganges or what have you, the rationale for that, generally speaking, is some kind of either some sort of vague spiritualist sentimentality, like, you know, I like the Smoky Mountains and I'd like to rest there, or, you know, something of that sort, or it's more sort of overt religious dogma, like, say, the Hindu belief in reincarnation, that sort of thing. And neither one of those accords in any shape, form, or fashion with the Christian doctrine of the resurrection. So nothing about the Christian doctrine of the body suggests that I'm going to be happier if you sprinkle me on top of an ash tree, right? I mean, that's just, that's irrelevant to the question of my eternal destiny. And to have some sort of sentimental attachment to that notion would be a superstitious reason. In terms of dividing up Aunt Sue and putting her in, a locket or a receptacle and passing her out so that she could sit on multiple mantelpieces throughout the family as if she were some sort of keepsake, is, again, not consistent with the dignity of the human person or the dignity of the body. Now, what we do with relics is very, very, very, very, very, very different. We don't keep relics as memorabilia and keepsakes. We keep them as objects of veneration. And the teaching of the church is that in venerating the relics of the saints, one venerates Christ and his members. And so there's just a world of difference between, let me try to think of an analogy. There are all kinds of human actions where the same material act could be virtuous or vicious depending on the circumstances and the intent. Think about sexual congress, for example. That physical act, the same material act, can be, a wonderful form of union within the context of a sacramental marriage, yes, or could also be exploitative and, you know, in prostitution or something like that. The materially, it's the same act, but morally, they're very, very different. And so just because you have materially the same fact of the division of a body does not in any way mean that they are morally the same, because the context and intention are very different in those cases.
8: Is that helpful for you, Bob?
11: Yes, it is. Thank you.
8: We appreciate your call. Thanks so much for checking in from Columbus. And that opens up a line for you right now at 833-288-EWTN. 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We're live on this Thursday afternoon. Call to Communion here on EWTN. Let's go to Eloy, who's listening in Houston on the Great Guadalupe Radio, AM 1430. Hello, Eloy. What's on your mind today?
12: Yes, Dr. Anders, I've always wondered, do we know that the thief on the cross was not baptized? Weren't there a lot of baptisms being performed? Because that's a common Protestant objection to the need of baptism. Do we know? Maybe I missed something.
9: Oh, right. Thank you. So if your concern is how can I neutralize the Protestant objection to the necessity of baptism, given that they will put forth St. Dismas as an example of someone who went to heaven without baptism, well, the Catholic Church completely agrees that in this instance that Dismas was not subjected to water baptism. He, in fact, had the baptism of desire. And so in Catholic theology, regeneration, which is the fruit of baptism, can take place through the application of the sacrament, water baptism. But you can also have baptism by blood, that's martyrdom, and baptism by desire. And Dismas would have had baptism by desire. So it's not a Catholic doctrine that that the application of the sacrament is the only way that a person can go to heaven. That's just not Catholic doctrine. So in terms of was Dismas antecedently baptized, there's no good reason to think that he was. No good reason to think that he was. I mean, you're asking me, could he have been baptized by the disciples prior to Jesus' crucifixion? I mean, I suppose there were people in Jerusalem that had been. Just no good reason to think that Dismas was in that number.
8: Appreciate your call, Eloy. Thank you so much for it. Call to Communion here on EWTN. 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Interesting question here. Email from Charles. Is panentheism, Google says, the belief of or doctrine that God is greater than the universe and includes and interpenetrates it? Is panentheism an accurate view of God? Specifically, is it a more accurate representation of him than the traditional white-robed man or the postmodern all-around-us views?
9: Yeah, thanks. Panentheism is not the Catholic position on the nature of God's ubiquity or omnipresence.
8: Okay.
9: The Catholic position is that God is everywhere and certainly exceeds the physical universe, but not in the manner of a panentheist. God is everywhere in virtue of his, or by manner, means of his immensity, mm-hmm. meaning that all of God is simultaneously present to every particle of creation. But he's not distributed through creation in a, you know, by extension, as if there were more of God in an elephant than in a mouse, right? And we are not, we're not part of God in the sense that, you know, the creation is somehow constitutive, if only in part, of God's totality. God is infinitely blessed in himself and contains his own totality, irrespective of the world of creatures. So, you know, God doesn't gain anything and isn't changed in any way by the act of creation. So, yeah, the Catholic position is different. Now, do I think panentheism is preferable to the white man, you know, with the long robes and so forth? Well, yeah, I mean, I wouldn't really want to put it that way, but I think anthropomorphism is a very problematic heresy regarding the nature of God, and in some respects probably more more problematic than panentheism, but panentheism is also problematic.
8: Okay. Hey, Charles, thanks so much for your email. Let's go back to the phones at 833-288-EWTN. Here is Debbie now. Debbie's in Kentucky, listening on the great Savior Radio Network. Hi, Debbie, what's on your mind today?
13: Yes, there was a question earlier about Freemasonry. Can you explain Freemasonry to me?
9: Yeah, thanks. I appreciate the question. So Freemasonry is an organization that has medieval roots. It comes out of the medieval guild system when laborers would form themselves into guilds. And sometimes, you know, they would have banquets and parties and things, and they might have arcane and secret rites to identify one another. And this was all just sort of part of the ethos of belonging to a medieval guild. But somehow around in the 18th century, the Freemasonry, and Masonry, of course, is just people who work with stones, the esotericism, the esoteria of the guild took on a life of its own and became infused with some philosophical doctrines that had absolutely nothing to do with working with stones. And so modern Freemasonry has nothing to do with artisanry or working with stones or anything of the sort. It's taken on a life of its own as a voluntary society of people who bind themselves together, you know, after in the pursuit of a certain vision of the common good. Right. So Freemasons as an organization do some admirable things. I mean, they do charitable work, this kind of thing. We can all appreciate that. But at root, the philosophy that emerged around Freemasonry was deistic and commits the heresy of indifferentism, namely the idea that it doesn't really matter what religion you belong to as long as you believe in a supreme being. And that, of course, contradicts Catholic teaching. And that indifferentism and that deism, when they developed in the 18th century, were seen and understood to be a direct counter to claims of Catholic dogmatic orthodoxy. So Freemasonry sort of set itself up against the church, and they saw themselves as sort of promoters of free thought and liberalism as opposed to sort of the stodged conservatism of the Catholic Church. And in some places in the world at periods of time, there has been an actual sort of bloody antagonism of Freemasonry towards Catholics. And I mean, this doesn't characterize the whole movement, but there have been some pretty nasty episodes in Masonic history with regard to their anti-Catholicism. In the United States and Europe, to this day, there are some remnants of this. If you look at where Masonic lodges are constructed, that's the meeting houses for Masons, they're often in proximity to institutions of Catholic learning or power, next to cathedrals or universities, is that sort of thing, which sort of signals the desire of their founders, the Freemasons, to offer themselves as a kind of counter to the Catholic world, and they have historically opposed Catholic influence in public life. So this are the reasons why the Catholic Church does not allow its members to become Freemasons, because their doctrines and their past activities are really in direct contradistinction to Catholic doctrine and practice.
8: Debbie, is that helpful for you?
13: Yeah, very. Thank you very much.
8: Thanks so much for your phone call. It is called Communion here on EWTN. Our phone number, 833-288-EWTN. 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Let's go to John now in St. Louis, listening on Sirius XM, channel 130. Hello, John. What's on your mind today?
14: Hi. Appreciate your show. I have a family member who underwent IVF unsuccessfully, so she did not end up with a child. She ended up leaving the church because she felt like she was not in good standing because she didn't regret trying to have IVF, and that is counter to the teachings of the church. So I'm trying to square all this up for her, that she would be welcome in the church even though she does not regret having IVF treatment.
9: Yeah, so the question is, could she be a practicing Catholic in good conscience with her disposition? Is that the question?
14: I think so, but I think she feels alienated because someone had told her that the fact that she tried to do IVF was sinful and unforgivable because she doesn't regret it.
9: Okay, thanks. I appreciate the question. So, well, let's distinguish those two things, sinful and unforgivable. Let's talk about one at a time. The church definitely regards in vitro fertilization as an immoral act. So that's clear. I mean, Catholics are not to pursue this. So that's
8: right.
9: True. Okay. Now, of course, no sin is unforgivable. And when you get into the business about, well, she doesn't regret it, okay, I think we have to really be very careful and paint some very subtle distinctions here. In order to be forgiven for a sin, one must have one must understand that it is objectively wrong, and one must have contrition about it. That is to say, recognize that it was wrong and purpose not to do it again. All right, and you don't have to have a certain kind of emotional affect towards the sin. You know, it's not necessary to weep and cry and moan and beat your breast. And sometimes that behavior is not contrite at all. Right. I mean, you can regret the consequences of a bad action without actually being contrite over having done it. Mm-hmm. Right. And so I wouldn't want to say that, you know, the person's sort of emotional disposition towards a previous bad action would keep them away from contrition or repentance. But they would have to form that disposition that this is objectively wrong and I'm not going to do it again. And if I had it to do over again, I wouldn't have done it.
8: So if she's interested, she should talk to a priest.
9: Absolutely. But I mean, to feel conflicted about this, I think, is a perfectly understandable state of mind because, look, people want to have kids and not having them is painful.
8: More Call to Communion coming up next. Stay with us.
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9: Oh, yeah.
8: Yeah, good stuff. All right, here's another great EWTN radio affiliate celebrating an anniversary this week, KOOJ. Serving Pittsburgh, Kansas for 12 years. Congratulations to Father Bob McElwee and his team there at Our Lady of Mount Carmel Education and Evangelization Society. Probably the longest apostolate name we have as far as affiliates go. Anyway, everybody there at KOOJ, congratulations from us here at EWTN. Back to the phones now. Let's go to Ken in Lewiston, Idaho, listening on the great Salt and Light Radio. Hello, Ken. What's on your mind today?
19: Hey, well, I have, I guess, a question or a comment about why the Catholic Church doesn't seem to really want to advocate for the positions it has. Like, for example, I've never heard a priest or a deacon ever preach on the LGBT issue or on contraception or on divorce or any of these sort of important moral topics that are like really pertinent in our society and our culture right now that people are really struggling with. And like, for example, I mean, Catholics are just as likely to use contraception as any other group of people. You know, Catholics are just as likely to have abortions as any other group of people. Catholics are just as likely to get divorced, you know, as a general population. And never do I hear a priest openly say, hey, let's talk about this. You know?
9: Sure. Yeah, thanks. I appreciate the question. So, a couple things to say on this issue. One is that when I look at the catechesis of Jesus, Jesus does occasionally mention sexual issues. He does, a few times. Not many. Not many. It definitely was not foregrounded in his ministry. He spent vastly more time on two other topics, care for the poor and the outcast, mm-hmm. and criticisms of religious hypocrisy. Those seem to be, positively he advocates care of the poor and of the outcast and of sinners. Negatively, he critiques those who would prize themselves for their supposed holiness and their position and their ritual purity and so forth. At least as I read the Gospels, that is overwhelmingly Christ's concern in his catechesis, though he does on occasion mention the question of sexual purity. Now, in the epistles, you do get more explicit condemnation of sexual morality in the Pauline epistles when Paul gives what we call vice lists, and each Pauline epistle kind of gives a different list. He will often list several things that are kind of defeaters in his mind for entering the kingdom of heaven. They're never uniquely sexual. Like, he'll usually list immorality, sexual morality, is one of the items, but it'll be in a list that includes things like factions, hatred, disobedience to parents, you know, carousing, et cetera, et cetera, et cetera. And a lot of what he criticizes in the churches that he writes to in sort of the body of the letter are things like superstition, religious ritualism, and contentious behavior. Those definitely occupy the center of his thought in the epistles. So, you know, I don't think that a priest or a bishop who doesn't foreground sexual morality in his preaching is in any way departing from the pattern of Jesus of the apostles. I think he's rather following in that vein. And I think that the message on sexual morality always has to be handled in the context of the church's mercy, right? Understanding that for most people, sexual morality is the place where they feel their human brokenness and weakness the most, and very often experience a great deal of pain and heartache, and it doesn't always lend itself quite well to just bare admonition, right? I mean, this is also a Pauline theme, that just because I lay the law down on top of you does not mean that you become capable of keeping it and attaining holiness thereby. And I think if you were to interview priests and their experience in the confessional, you would find that they probably deal a lot with sexual issues in the confessional where they don't deal with them in the pulpit. In fact, I'm quite certain of that. This is not speculation on my part. In fact, I've heard priests complain about, won't somebody come in here and confess something that's not sex for a change? Right? I mean, there's lots of pastoral ministry, lots of pastoral ministry around sexuality that takes place in the internal form of the confessional. And there, you know, the people that are bringing these concerns, they're not bringing them with impunity. They're bringing them in sorrow and brokenness.
8: Mm-hmm.
9: And very often they're coming to priests because they don't know how to get out of this morass. And one more diatribe about how bad they are isn't necessarily going to solve that problem, right? I mean, they need the life of grace and the sacraments. They need love and compassion in order to get themselves out of this morass. Now, with all that being said, there's plenty to criticize in the quality of Catholic homilies. It's not uncommon that we get a call on the show that says something like the following. Well, why doesn't my priest ever preach more about X? And sometimes it might be sex. Sometimes it might be politics. Sometimes it might be, you know, politicians coming to communion that ought not to go to communion. Mm-hmm. Whatever your shibboleth is, whatever your key issue is. I mean, somebody's always complaining that their priest doesn't say enough about whatever that is, right? And, you know, I doubt that they're saying this because they themselves feel the need of the admonition, right? You know,
8: yeah.
9: Like I'm struggling with this issue and I wish my priest would exhort me more so I could get holier. You know, it's usually because I'm looking at my neighbor and thinking, well, you know, I don't know, I want him to shape up, you know, and I've got this thing licked, but he's got work to do, you know. And, but maybe not. I mean, I don't want to say that's certainly not true of you. I'm not trying to say that about you personally. But clearly, there's a lot to be criticized about Catholic homilies. I've been a Catholic for coming up on, it'll be 23 years, I think, in November this
8: wow.
9: year, 23 years. And I can remember almost no homily I've ever heard, maybe one or two. Because, quite frankly, I haven't found most of them worth remembering. I mean, truthfully, I just think most of them are pretty poor. And it's a shame because the church actually gives priests tools to preach good homilies. There's something called the homiletical directory.
8: Yeah.
9: You don't know how to preach, just go to the homiletical directory and take your notes out of there. And if you lay that out, you'll have a good homily. And for some strange reason, they just don't take advantage of the resource and shoot from the hip or whatever. And often they're just not memorable. And that's a problem for me. But when it comes to the church with the capital C and its catechesis on sexual morality, wonder if you've heard of a little pope called John Paul II, right? And, you know, John Paul made sexual morality so much a part of his pontificate that there were segments of the Catholic world that were saying, please, please, please, could we have something other than sex for a while? You know, please, please. Because it was so foregrounded for years and years and years. And, of course, there is a whole industry of theology for the body teachers in Catholic institutions, and it's quite standard actually now in Catholic schools and other institutions to, you know, have formation in theology of the body, maybe not always in homiletics, but clearly in other forms of Catholic catechesis. If you go through confirmation training or you go through Catholic schools or marriage prep, I mean, you're going to get loads of catechesis on sexual morality.
8: Sure.
9: So I definitely think that's a part of it, and then. The questions surrounding sexual morality are absolutely foregrounded in the church's judicial regime, right, in the courts of canon law and in the code itself. I mean, these things are extremely important and take up a great deal of the church's judicial workload. So I don't think it's true that sexual morality is not foregrounded in Catholic catechesis, although I would be right in line with you if you wanted to, you know, carry the protest signs about the general quality of Catholic homilies. I'm right there with you.
8: Yeah, absolutely. And, you know, Ken also mentioned something else regarding surveys, perhaps national surveys that show Catholics feel the same way about abortion as the general population. That is a big tent number that is looking at everybody who considers themselves a Catholic on the spectrum. You know what I'm saying?
9: Oh, yeah.
8: Versus surveys that we've seen, you know, of faithful Catholics who actually go to church, who actually...
9: Catholics who go to Mass and Catholics who don't go to Mass answer survey questions very differently.
8: Huge, huge. Ken, thanks so much for your fascinating question. It is Call to Communion here on EWTN. Let's go to Terry now in Chicopee, Massachusetts, listening on Sirius XM, channel 130. Terry, what's on your mind today?
20: Okay, what's on my mind is something from a previous caller, like a couple weeks ago, that I went down a rabbit hole with. She asked if you're pregnant and you have a baby inside and you have communion, does the baby also have communion? And great answer, not necessarily, because the mother's taking it, I think what Dr. Andrews said.
8: Yeah.
20: So with that, I says, wow, but yet the baby is in with like a tabernacle, because I take communion and I consider myself a tabernacle, like a host of the host. And that I want to know why we call the Eucharist a host.
9: Yeah, thank you.

0: as the victim, which, of course, it is. And the word for that is hostia, and that gets transliterated into English as host, but different from the kind of host that receives people into his home.
1: Appreciate your call there, Terry. It is Call to Communion here on EWTN. And here's what I'm looking for. One of our great weekend shows, Stories from the Heart with Sandra McDevitt. You'll hear it right after the Sunday Mass at around 9:15 a.m. Eastern on EWTN Radio. These are great, great programs of Catholic inspirational stories that are uplifting, bringing the heart and soul closer to God. Sandra does a lot of homework on these shows. The stories themselves span the late 1800s all the way to today. So do check it out, Stories from the Heart with Sandra McDevitt. That's on the air right after Sunday Mass, about 8:15 or so Eastern on EWTN Radio. Joseph is listening to us in, let's go to Mustafa first. Mustafa is in Pennsylvania listening on YouTube. Hey, Mustafa, what's on your mind today?
2: What's on my mind is, I have like a simple question. So when Christ said, do this in remembrance of me, was he instructing his followers to repeat the act of communion as an act of worship, or was the main purpose simply to remember what he had done? And I hope for a clarification to this question.
0: Yeah, thanks. I appreciate the question, although it sounds like a false dichotomy to me. Right? I mean, clearly, the Eucharist is a memorial.
1: Sure.
0: And that is Catholic doctrine. In fact, the language of the Mass calls it the memorial of Christ's death and resurrection. So it is a remembrance. There's no doubt about that. It's also an act of sacrificial worship. It's both and. It's not one or the other.
1: Very good. Mustafa, thanks so much for your call. We hope that's helpful for you. Mitch in Billings, Montana says, what is the Catholic position on capital punishment as justice?
0: Okay, thanks. So let's talk, first of all, in the abstract about punishment and justice and how those things may or may not allied, or I should say align. So there are at least, I think, maybe four reasons why a person would impose punishment in justice. One would be retributive justice, and that's the idea of, getting what you deserve and perhaps offering some solace to victims. And so, for example, if it were a capital case, the victim is dead, but the victim has family members that are alive. And very often in capital punishment cases, when the accused is actually executed, family members of the victim will show up and watch the thing, right? I mean, why are they there? Why do they want to watch an execution? Well, because they want some sense of vindication for the loss that they've suffered. And that aspect of punishment is called retributive justice. There's also the argument of deterrence, right? So in a capital case, the idea is there are some crimes that are so bad that you need to have maximal deterrence, and putting somebody to death will hopefully deter future people from committing that crime. Another one is expiatory, the idea that the criminal himself or herself derives a moral benefit from punishment when it's willingly accepted, that it has an expiatory value for the accused. And this we could see in the life of Saint Dismas when he says from the cross, I am getting what my deeds deserve. Lord Jesus, remember me when you come into your kingdom. And the church does teach that judicial punishment lawfully imposed is expiatory when it is accepted on the part of the person who did the wrong. Well, we all participate in that through the sacrament of penance. When you go to confession and you confess your sins and the priest says, okay, here, do this penance. And you say, yeah, I deserve that. Yep. That's expiatory, right?
1: Yeah.
0: And then the other motive for the imposition of judicial punishment is pedagogical or corrective. And that's why we call it the Department of Corrections in civil society, right? The hopes that through punishment, a person's behavior could be improved, that they could learn from their mistakes and come out a better person. So all of those can be brought to bear on questions of judicial punishment, including the death penalty, with the possible exception of the correctional aspect, right? I mean, it might be a deterrent, it might be retributive, it might be expiatory. No point in correcting the behavior of someone who's dead, okay? Now, what does the church teach about all of those? Well, it recognizes the value of all of them, even in

0: death penalty cases. The church recognized that there is something called retributive justice. There is something called deterrence. There is something called, you know, correction. There is something called expiation. Even with respect to the death penalty, all those can apply, and Catholic theology can treat them and talk about them. Now, the modern Catholic Church, since Pope John Paul II, has said that none of those independent reasons for imposing the death penalty necessarily make it a prudent choice in modern jurisprudence. And the Church's position is those things may apply, but there are greater social and theological concerns at work that would mitigate against the prudence of applying the death penalty. The Church does not say that the death penalty is categorically immoral, but it does treat it as a really bad idea in modern jurisprudence, and thus the Church has a policy position of opposing the death penalty.
1: Mitch in Billings, Montana, thanks so much for your text. We did receive an earlier text from Colin. However, there's some garble. Perhaps there was a typo or two. If you could, Colin, if you're listening to us, please resend your text to 833-288-3986. We'll hopefully get that on in the next couple of minutes. Right now, let's go to Joseph in Alabama, listening on the great Archangel Radio. Hello, Joseph. What's on your mind today?
2: Hi, I'm looking for some clear Catholic viewpoint about, you know, the Disney platform and everything, because there are some in the church who like Disney, they love Disney, and they promote it and what have you. And then there's others who have a view of you got to avoid it. There's a lot of occult influences there. Recently, they had in their health benefit package, abortion benefits and all this other stuff. So could you possibly shine some light on what a good Catholic view of Disney might be?
0: Yeah, I'll do my best. And I think I'd like to broaden the scope of the question to Catholic participation in media and commercial enterprises in general, not necessarily one company, and how we ought to think about that. So the Church has doctrine on this regarding the issue of cooperation with evil. To what extent can a Catholic or a person of goodwill cooperate with evil? And what the Church says is that formally, which is to say by intent, one can never cooperate with evil. You cannot will the evil that the perpetrator wills. If you do, you are guilty of the sin. Okay? Formal cooperation with evil, always wrong. Material cooperation, however, is a different matter. It falls into two classes: remote material cooperation and proximate material cooperation. Remote, it's far away. Proximate, right up close. Remote material cooperation with evil can sometimes be allowable. And I'll give you an example. Let's say you work for a company that manufactures surgical supplies. Well, that is in itself an unobjectionable practice. But let's say some of those surgical supplies make it into the operating theater of an abortion clinic and are used for an immoral purpose. Well, the people manufacturing the surgical supplies may not have intended that specific use, but clearly they are materially cooperating with abortion, but they're doing so remotely. Therefore, there's a proportionate reason. That's another mm-hmm. factor. There's a proportionate reason for them to make these devices because they have a beneficial use in society, and so that can justify their manufacturing, even though some of them may be diverted to immoral uses. That's remote cooperation.
1: Okay.
0: Proximate cooperation is different, however. Imagine a nurse who is assisting a physician performing an abortion, and the doctor says, "Okay, hand me the scalpel." And nurse says, "Okay, here's the scalpel." The nurse at that point cannot say, "Well, you know, I'm personally opposed to abortion, and I'm just materially cooperating. I'm not actually willing the end." No, you're too close to the action, and therefore your cooperation is not lawful, right? Now, in applying that to enterprise, let's say I want to buy a cup of coffee from a company that has company policies that I think conflict with the Catholic vision of the good life. Can I do that? My $2.95 or whatever it's going to cost me will in fact end up bolstering the stock to some limited extent. And that will embolden the board of directors and management to probably continue with what they're doing because it's not hurting their business and all this kind of thing. And so perhaps I am materially cooperating with evil if I buy that cup of coffee. I guarantee you I'm not formally cooperating. And I guarantee you my cooperation is pretty darn remote. Okay. Now, does that mean that I'm obligated to buy the cup of coffee? By no means. And certainly, Catholics can make a choice, you know, as a political statement to say, I'm not going to buy coffee from this company or I'm not going to patronize that company. And hopefully we get enough people together, we can change policy and maybe have an impact on society so that, you know, boycotts, that sort of thing. Perfectly legitimate thing to do. Personally, I would, this is me just personally, it's not the Catholic line, it's just my opinion. Mm-hmm. I would draw the line at saying, well, if you're a Catholic, you have to join my boycott. No, I think if you're a Catholic, you might choose to join my boycott. I wouldn't say you have to, because I think this is a case of remote material cooperation, not proximate cooperation. When it comes to entertainment, very same principles would apply with this caveat, that when you're consuming content, you're also programming your own sensibility. And so you have to make a prudent choice about what do I want to put in my head, and how do I want to think about and view the world? And look, I myself, David Anders, will confess in my lifetime to having consumed media content that, in hindsight, I wish I hadn't consumed.
1: Ditto.
0: You know? And, you know, I'm not a prude, and I will watch an R-rated movie here and there, you know, and The Passion of the Christ, which I actually have never seen, is R-rated, you know, but that's a favorite with Catholics, you know. I mean, there are, you know, but I will try to make a prudent judgment about where I am in my own moral life with respect to the content I consume and so forth. And I think that's what you have to do is make a prudent choice. Again, you are free to refrain from that patronage for political reasons or policy reasons or social reasons. But I would be cautious about saying that all Catholics must take the position that I take with regard to this company. You know, that's a level of granular direction that I think really belongs in the context of the confessional or spiritual direction. It's probably not the sort of thing that I would want the church or you would want the church to make a blanket statement about.
1: Joseph, thanks so much for your call. Glad you're listening to us on the great Archangel Radio. Quick text here before we wrap things up. Did Mary know the Lord's plan for her? And what did Mary do after she went to live with John? Do we know?
0: Okay. Well, Mary at least knew as much of the Lord's plan as she was told at the Annunciation.
1: Oh, okay.
0: Right? She almost certainly didn't know the whole thing. And we know from the when Christ went to the temple, right, and was teaching the elders in the temple, Mary and Joseph were a bit perplexed by his behavior. So clearly she didn't have the whole picture, but she knew enough. She knew enough. What she did after she went to live with St. John, I think we can say with certainty that she practiced contemplative prayer. What else she did? No idea. Maybe she made a mean falafel.
1: Probably a whole lot of contemplative prayer, wouldn't you think?
0: Probably a whole lot of contemplative prayer, and probably a whole lot of ministry to the poor would be my guess.
1: That falafel does sound good.
0: But maybe a good falafel. You know, I saw an archaeology article one time about food in first century Jerusalem.
1: Yeah?
0: And apparently the quiche, although they didn't call it that, was very popular.
1: Really?
0: Yeah, they found the remnants of these baking dishes that they can tell, well, this was used to bake eggs and vegetables.
1: Wow.
0: So apparently they were big into quiches.
1: I'm sure real men actually ate them, too.
0: Oh, yeah.
1: All right, very good. Dr. David Anders, thank you, sir.
0: Thanks, Tom.
1: Keep it here on EWTN. Coming up next, it is Open Line Thursday with Father Gerald Murray. A lot of great programming ahead. Keep it right here. On behalf of our great team, I'm Tom Price, along with Dr. David Anders. Hey, thanks for joining us. See you tomorrow on the TGIF Friday edition of Call to Communion. Till then, have a wonderful day, and God bless.
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7: The year 750 A.D. During the consecration at the Holy Sacrifice of the Mass, a priest in Lanciano, Italy, who doubts the real presence of Jesus Christ in the Holy Eucharist, is stunned when the host transforms into human flesh and the wine transforms into human blood. The blood then coagulates into five drops, which are said to represent the five wounds of Christ. In 1971, the miracle of Lanciano was confirmed by modern science. The conserved flesh is found to be cardiac muscle tissue, and the blood is human type AB positive, the same blood found in other Eucharistic miracles even today.
8: There's all kinds of prayers. There's all kinds of ways of praying. There's all kinds of methods of praying. There's a Salesian method, and Francis de Sales, and Ignatius of Loyola. There's Franciscan methods and Dominican methods, and you name it, we got it. But sometimes we depend on a method too much. St. Teresa said that prayer was conversation with God. Do you have a hard time conversing with people? No, I don't have a hard time. Well, that's how it is with God.
6: Helping build strong Catholic families.
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10: In the Gospel passage for this Sunday, we see a side of Jesus that many of us are unacquainted with. The passage resembles many other passages in that Jesus gives a parable to the chief priests and the elders, but his parable is poignant. Is directly in reference to his own death and carries with it the message that God's favor will rest upon the church that Jesus is founding. These must have been very strong words for them to hear. And many Christians today aren't accustomed to hearing Jesus speak so boldly and so frankly. He tells the parable of an owner of a vineyard who leases out his vineyard to tenants and then sends different people to check on them to see how they're doing. The tenants, however, seize them, beat them, and even kill the landowner's own son whom he sends. Jesus concludes by telling the chief priests and the elders of God's people, "Therefore I say to you, the kingdom of God will be taken away from you and given to a people that will produce its fruit." I think it's very important for us to notice the strength of Jesus' position in this parable. He is not mincing his words. He's issuing a direct statement of warning. And that warning is healthy for us to hear as well. Many Christians today act as if the words of Christ are optional, or as if their own personal dedication to Jesus didn't really matter. Many Christians go through their lives looking for meaning somewhere else than in their faith. But all this can change. What an incredible thought. Jesus really does care about you. He really cares whether or not you believe in him. Your decision to really follow Jesus will bless generations after you. Jesus is knocking on the door of your heart. Don't put off his invitation any longer. Let him in.
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1: This is an EWTN News Link. I'm Tom Price. As Respect Life Month begins, the chairman of the U.S. Bishops Pro-Life Committee is asking for prayer and action to stop the spread of the abortion pill. Bishop Daniel Thomas released a statement saying, "More women, many of whom have been misinformed about the nature and risks of the abortion pill, will have an abortion alone at home, without any medical supervision." He said, "These affronts to human dignity demand our response." And parental controls are being added to WhatsApp so that guardians can now keep track of what kids are saying. Parents can also control how teens use channels and who can see their status. Meta is also adding a PIN so that teens cannot make changes without their parents' knowledge. For more news with a Catholic perspective, visit EWTNnews.com. Take Two with Jerry and Debbie starts now.

0: Well, hi there and welcome. It is your show getting underway here on EWTN Radio. It's Take Two with Jerry and Debbie and, of course, you. Looking forward to your participation. We hope that you will keep the show in your prayers each and every day as we do for you. And we love it when we come on the air and open up the phone lines and the text line and allow you to participate in your program here. It's Take Two with Jerry and Debbie and you. I am Jerry Usher along with Debbie Georgiani.
1: Well, hello, Jerry. It's just so wonderful to be here on this beautiful day today as we are talking about the real presence, right? And it's just so amazing to be able to discuss how we feel our experiences of the most. Oh, you know what, Jerry? I know it says today's topic, real presence is tomorrow.
0: Yeah.
1: Wait a minute. The show document, hey, we have a substitute producer today. Ace is in on the controls. Matt is on the phones. Rich is social media. And so the document we have up, that's for tomorrow's show. The real presence is tomorrow, the first Friday. That's why I was looking at it, double-taking. I thought, well, maybe we switched it for some reason. Okay, so, and Ace did a great job getting everything set up. But it is the prayer show today. So it's the lead-up to, as we talk about the Eucharist tomorrow, the prayer show today on this feast of Saint Therese. And we love her so much. She's one of our powerhouse saints. This is our Whom or What Are You Praying For show today, and it's so wonderful. Sorry about that. I'm looking at everybody updated the screens. Okay, thank you. And Ace, you did a great job. So did Michael, and so did Matt and Rich. Okay. Everybody's good.
0: Well, on this Whom or What Are You Praying For show, we do exactly that. It's very simple. No further explanation needed, just the phone number. What are you praying for today? Whom are you praying for today? 833-288-EWTN. Phone lines are open right now, and you can text that that number as well with your prayer intentions. But we need you to participate in order to make the show what it is every day, especially on the prayer show days. So whom or what are you praying for? It's your chance to get the world praying along with you at 833-288-3986.
1: So funny. Live radio is hilarious, I have to tell you. You have to know how to pivot real fast and be able to switch gears. But the good news is our Take Two family, Jerry, they are so ready and so well prepared for the prayer shows that we do and the special dedicated shows to like the Eucharist or forgiveness or miracles or angels we talked about. But today, let's fill those phone lines as they're lighting up right now for Matt to answer the calls. Like we said, Ace is at the controls today doing a fine job, and Rich is on social media. I will wave to everybody. Jerry's with us, but it's me on video today. And yes, I'm wearing my St. Vincent de Paul hat. Why? Because we need to pray for ministries like St. Vincent de Paul. They are out there helping the less fortunate. They are out there in our communities doing their work so well. Those works of mercy, please. Churches around the world actually are trying to make sure we support in prayer and giving to St. Vincent de Paul. So it's Whom or What Are You Praying For today? Dedicated prayer show today on the first of the month. Also mid-month, we do another urgent prayer request show. So two episodes dedicated to prayer. We believe in the power of prayer. We've seen miracles. Jerry and I do expect you to weigh in if you have a praise report, right, Jerry?
0: Mm-hmm. Yes, absolutely. We pray for you 24/7. We, as I said earlier, we appreciate your prayers. And we know that God is still answering prayers. He is alive. He is well. He is concerned about us, about our lives, about our families, friends, loved ones, those things that we pray for. So if you have an answered prayer, a praise report, we would love to hear that anytime as well. But right now, the phone lines are open for you to call in and let the world pray along with you. Jennifer, hang on. Lenore and the others being screened. The best time to get in is right now. We hate getting to the end of any show, especially the prayer show, not being able to have the time to get you on. So call right now with whatever it is that is important in your mind or on your heart at 833-288-EWTN, 833-288-3986.
1: Okay, that's absolutely right. You don't have to be Catholic to call in. So if you believe in the power of prayer, if you believe that God is still in the miracle business, then please, we'd love to pray. We are prayer warriors, right? We believe in the power of prayer. I have the prayer book out. If you feel comfortable, only if you feel comfortable, you can give us the first names, just the first names of those people you're praying for. We do like to pray specifically, but rest assured, okay? God knows who you're praying for, and God knows who we're praying for, because he's probably all of heaven is listening to this episode right now. So especially on this glorious feast day of Saint Therese. You know, Jerry, I brought up this week, earlier this week, we had the feast day of the archangels. Then we had Saint Jerome yesterday, and we have Saint Therese today. Tomorrow is the feast of the guardian angels. This is a very angel-specific, because St. Jerome spoke about angels very extensively. St. Therese had a very close relationship with the angels. This week is an angel-filled week and a grace-filled week. So Jerry and I are committed to going big with God, asking for a ton of graces, and that includes all these prayer intentions and requests that are coming in on this Whom or What Are You Praying For show today on the 1st of October. That's right. We turn the calendar page, Jerry, to October. I don't know about you, Jerry, but this 2026 is going fast.
0: Well, it is, yeah. In fact, as a matter of fact, we were talking about that in my class here at the seminary yesterday. We're already getting ready for midterm exams in this academic year, this academic semester. So, yeah, it does seem like time is flying. But the time on the show, of course, Take Two Family, is limited as well for you to get in and get on the air with your prayer intention at 833-288-EWTN, 833-288-3986. We all have things that are weighing on us right now, or maybe it's something exciting you're looking forward to. Maybe you've applied for a job and you're praying for, you know, a positive God's will to be the outcome of that job application, or maybe you've gotten an answer to a prayer that really gave joy to your heart, or maybe you're still waiting. Maybe you called in, you know, a few months ago with a prayer intention and God is still allowing you to wait for the answer to that prayer, and you'd like to kind of get prayers reinforced for that intention. Whatever you want to pray for today, it's all about you, the Take Two family, and your relationship with God. And what do you want to pray for? 833-288-EWTN, 833-288-3986. We had a lot of prayers we're going to get to right after this break. Stay with us.
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3: This is a Did You Know moment with Sandra McDevitt. Did you know, when you plant your garden, to keep in mind St. Fiacre, the patron of gardeners? St. Fiacre, born in Ireland around 600 AD, sailed to France to seek solitude. He cleared land given to him by the bishop, where he planted a garden known for the excellence of its fruits and vegetables. An oratory to Our Lady and a hospice for travelers were also built. People came to him for advice and to be cured of their illnesses. They also brought tubers, bulbs, and seeds for him to plant. Anne of Austria made a pilgrimage on foot to his shrine in 1651 in thanksgiving for the cure of her husband. The town of St. Fiacre, named after our saint, is in northern France, and grew out of the hospice begun by him. St. Fiacre statues have him holding a shovel and sometimes a pot of flowers. I'm Sandra McDevitt, 3WTN Radio.
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0: All right, so a lot of prayers we're going to lift up to the Lord in just one moment here. 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
1: Okay, good job, Jerry. You're so good at that, highlighting things. Oh, yeah, you're welcome. Okay, oh, Ace is right on top of things. Yep, Ace, you're awesome. He's our producer today. Rich is on social media. I'm waving to everybody. Get your prayer requests in by the text, by texting to the same call-in number, okay? 833-288-EWTN. That's 833-288-3986. Matt's doing such a fine job on the phones. And I was going to get to, okay, we're going to get to Lenore then. Lenore in Hudson Valley, New York. And Lenore's waiting so patiently, listening on Sirius XM 130, Jerry. Hi, Lenore. Welcome.
7: Hello.
0: Hi, Lenore. You're on the air. What can we pray for today?
7: Yes. Trying to conceive, and they're having some trouble. So if everyone would just please pray for Michelle and Jim, I would be really appreciative.
0: Okay. Your phone, it was cutting up just a little bit. You said this is your daughter and son-in-law, I believe you said. Is that correct, Lenore?
7: Yes, that's correct. Yes.
0: Okay. Yeah, very good. Yeah, well, we're definitely going to pray for this. You know, it's a very beautiful, beautiful intention that life, and they want to bring new souls into the world and raise them for the Lord and for heaven for all eternity. So we will definitely be praying for that. I can't let the opportunity pass by, Lenore. I go by Jerry, but my legal name is Gerard. And you probably know St. Gerard is the patron saint of expectant mothers and those, you know, trying to become pregnant and conceive. So I'm sure you probably thought about going to St. Gerard and maybe some of the other saints as well.
7: Actually, did not know that.
0: Okay, yes, yeah, St. Gerard is, and Debbie's husband, Marty, his middle name is Gerard, so we both, all of us have connections to St. Gerard, but what do you think, Deb? St. Gerard is a pretty powerful patron for this.
1: Absolutely. As a matter of fact, as you were speaking, Lenore, and Jerry was sharing, I put down St. Gerard next to Michelle and Jim's name, so we can definitely ask for his intercession. Also, since you're voicing this on the feast day of St. Therese, I would definitely go to St. Therese as well.
7: Great. Thank you so much.
1: Absolutely. Keep us posted. We love praise reports, okay?
7: Okay. God bless you both.
0: Thank you,
1: Lenore.
0: Bless you, too.
1: Back at you. Thank you. Yes, that's beautiful. Boy, Matt is busy today.
0: Yeah, well, you know, as we say, there are a lot of prayer intentions. We all have them, and mm-hmm. we get a chance to lift them up to a worldwide, a global prayer team, global prayer family today. So Lisa is next in New Philadelphia, Ohio. She is tuned in on the EWTN app today. Hi, Lisa. Welcome. Hi, Lisa.
8: Oh, hi. Hi. I want to give a praise report. I had surgery about 15 years ago, shoulder surgery, and I had terrible pain. So I remember that. I just recently broke my wrist, and they set it in the ER. I never cried. I had surgery, and the day that I had surgery was Padre Pio's feast day, and I prayed to him. And I have had no pain at all with my wrist after a place, after they reset it, and then after I had a steel plate and screws put in, and it's been 3 weeks.
1: Padre Pio. Yeah, thank you, Padre Pio. That is so cool. So you had the surgery on the 23rd, obviously.
8: Yes.
1: Mm-hmm. Wow. Well, let's keep it up. We're thanking Padre Pio, right, Jerry? He's one of our powerhouse saints, too.
0: Well, and Lisa, it sounds like you have a good spiritual relationship with Padre Pio. So he loves to take on spiritual daughters and spiritual sons. So he was definitely looking out for you and praying for you that day. And I'm sure he's, those prayers are continuing, Lisa, as well our prayers as well. We appreciate the praise report.
8: Yes, you're welcome.
0: Awesome. Yeah, thank you. Thank you, Lisa. We love answered prayers. God is answering. Well, he answers every prayer, right, Debbie? And it's either yes, no, maybe, not now, maybe later. Mm-hmm. God, always, he answers every prayer in some way, though.
1: Yeah, absolutely. Well, we have to have that trust in God. Absolutely, Jerry. Christina's up next. Dallas, Texas is that, and she's listening on our friends at Guadalupe Radio Network. Hi, Christina.
9: Hi. Thank you so much for taking my call. Yes. Prayers. We've been praying for 15 years for my daughter. She and her husband got married right after college. Both wanted a big family. We're talking 10 kids or more. And she's not been able to conceive once. She has been to so many doctors and had so many procedures done, all that are, you know, within the Catholic faith that are moral and ethical. But many doctors, we just don't know why you can't get pregnant. So 15 years, they just adopted a baby boy a couple weeks ago, but I know the strongest desire of her heart is to have life in her womb and to grow it in her womb and experience it part of motherhood. So please, please pray for her. And I do have a praise report. Mm-hmm. I just got back from a pilgrimage to Medjugorje, and it was my fourth one. And when I went 4 years ago, it was like in November, and I met a man in a torrential downpour. We were both taking shelter under an eave, and he was not from Medjugorje, he was from Bosnia. And he was in very bad shape. He looked like a homeless man that slept under a bridge. He was in, had a lot of wounds, and he couldn't work, and he had to provide for his blind mother. And he was like 52. And we talked, we prayed for each other, and I only gave him $20, and I regretted it ever since. And I've been praying and praying for him. And on this trip, we ran into each other at the cemetery. He did not remember me, but when he told me his name is Joseph, I remembered him. Mm-hmm. And I know many people think I was gullible and he was scamming me, but there is no guile in this man. Just like Jesus said to Nathaniel, there is no guile in him. Mm-hmm. And this man, I was like jumping for joy that God brought us together. Oh, my goodness. And he looked so much better. And I was just praising God. It was a highlight of my 10 days. So I want to say thank you to God for that.
0: Mm-hmm. Yeah, for sure. What a beautiful highlight, Christina. And like you said, you know, you can just tell a person's spirit often, and the type of, you know, soul that person is. And it's wonderful. You had that longing, that ache in your heart, you know, that you maybe could have done more, and God brought that opportunity about for you. So praise his name for that. And, you know, of course, we're rejoicing with the adoption of the precious baby boy. But we're also, you know, we're going to hold very beautifully and tenderly those 15 years of longing for Paula. And, you know, the joy of adoption and the ache that they're living with right now in the same heart. And so we will be lifting that up. As you heard from a caller a moment ago, you know, we'll go to St. Gerard and stay on the Feast of St. Therese and all of heaven, just asking God to grant the desires of their heart, because that's a beautiful, beautiful longing. And it's not lost on God. I'm sure mm-hmm. he sees that and is concerned about that.
9: Mm-hmm. Thank you. Thank you to everyone who offers up a prayer. Nothing more powerful, not the best gift.
1: Right. Christina, you're all covered in the prayer book, okay?
9: Thank you so much. God bless you.
1: God bless you as well. Have a beautiful rest of your day on this feast day of St. Therese. Okay, real quickly, I just have to share this because you know, Jerry, how the Take-Two family likes to keep us, you and I, on track, right? They like mm-hmm. to make sure they remind us of how to conduct this show. And we love that because you're family. You always tell us what to do. And we think that's amazing because Jerry and I believe this is your show. So I am getting a lot of DMs saying, why aren't we talking about the Eucharist? Because, okay, that's tomorrow. Okay, so we were just giving you today's prayer show. Tomorrow's the Eucharist. Okay.
0: All right, let's continue along with your whom or what are you praying for. Jeremy is in Orlando, Florida, and he's tuned in today on Sirius XM 130. Hi, Jeremy. Welcome. What can we pray for?
10: Hey, good afternoon. Thanks for taking my call. Hey, sure. I just wanted to ask for prayer for myself. I do have two serious sins that I went to a priest about today for confession, but I was not able to see him due to the crowd that was there for confession. Mm-hmm. I was turned away. But anyway, long story short, I just need everybody's prayers to help me overcome these sins and hold me until I get to my next confession, hopefully tomorrow. And, that's what I need prayers for.
0: Mm-hmm. Okay. Yeah, I don't know where you went, Jeremy, and I'm not asking to know, but, you know, the priests do have, you know, often have limited time. They have to get on to either celebrating Mass or other things. But, you know, I have never known a priest, Jeremy, who would not take an appointment to hear a confession.
1: Mm-hmm.
0: So I would definitely, you know, go back, go to the office of that parish or another parish, or just make a phone call and just say, you know what, I really need to go to confession. Can I set up an appointment for that? And it'll get set up, you know, in very short order, because our priests, you know, as I approach, God willing, the priesthood in, you know, about 20 months or so, it just gives me so much joy to think about, you know, never ever turning somebody down when they want to go to confession. I know how important that sacrament has been and is in my own life, Jeremy and Debbie, and all of us probably feel the same way. So I don't know if you've got any, you know, words of advice for him, Debbie, beside what
1: I said. Yeah, real simply, Jeremy, this is the week of the angels. We had the archangels earlier this week. We have the guardian angel tomorrow. Ask your guardian angel to help you stay strong until you can make that confession, okay? Your guardian angel is there to guard you and guide you, to illuminate your mind, strengthen your will. Your guardian angel is right beside you and wanting to help you. So ask your guardian angel to really step into, you know, going before you to make sure you get in that confession line or make that appointment with the priest. And I would be very much at peace, because the angels know how to make things happen. Okay.
10: All right. Thank you so much.
1: You're welcome.
0: Yeah, and we'll be praying for, you know, the grace of God to help you in these areas, too. Like you said, Jeremy, you might have a bit of a struggle going on with a couple things. We all do, but we'll lift you up in prayer to the Lord, that he gives you grace and helps you be able to move on from maybe those struggles that you've been having. Thanks, Jeremy. Appreciate your call, and lots of prayers. 24 hours a day will be starting right now for you and your intentions, and for you to get to a good priest to go to confession. All right. You were going to say something?
1: First-time caller.
0: Yep, Alexandra.
1: Yep.
0: Boca Raton, Florida, listening on also on Sirius XM 130. Hi, Alexandra. Welcome.
11: Hi. Good morning. My name is Alexandra, and I'm calling from Boca Raton, Florida.
0: Mm-hmm.
11: And
0: yeah,
11: I love the show.
1: Oh, we love you. Thank you.
11: Yes. Thank you. Listen, I want to share that I have a daughter who identifies herself as a man, and she's been living on this masculine persona for like 6 years. But then I got two saints involved in this, and they've been helping me a lot, which is Blessed Virgin Mary and Blessed Saint Joseph. And I have seen a lot of progress. So for all the parents that are out there with any trans-identified children or adult children, don't lose the faith. Be just like Santa Monica and keep praying. So just very quickly, I did like a novena to St. Joseph, and on the ninth day, my daughter was asking me how to do the sign of the cross and how can she pray to Blessed Virgin Mary even if she's not a Catholic. So... don't lose the faith, okay? Just continue praying. And I wanna place her on the intentions in the prayer book. Her name is Stephanie, and she's 25 years old.
1: I've got her in the book, Alexandra. And yeah, you know, Jerry, I'm sure you're hearing this as well. You've got the most beautiful heart as a mom. I just love your spirit. It's very pure. And God hears that and sees that. And actually, you sharing with this on this platform that potentially goes worldwide, I hope others pick up on that as well. So we also want to say prayers and ask for you know, support for you. And again, go to the angels, go to the guardian angels, especially this week, the guardian angel of Stephanie, go to the guardian angel for yourself, and really ask for that additional support to stay clear and to stay focused and to stay in a good place and have that angelic realm to really kick it into high gear. What do you say, Jerry?
0: No, I think that was very beautiful. Yeah, and Alexandra will be praying for Stephanie, you know, for your daughter, and for you as her parent. You know, God knows and loves her deeply, and he knows everything you're carrying, too, the concerns that you have, and the fact that she was, you know, curious about, you know, making the sign of the cross. We need to just really, you know, entrust people like this to the Lord and know that he has them cradled in his hands, in his arms, and he cares, you know, for them and their well-being, you know, far more than we even do, and that's a lot. You know, as a parent, you care a lot for your daughter. So be confident, and it sounds like you are, that, you know, God really has his concerns for her, and will definitely hear your prayers, and we'll be lifting those up as well, Alexandra.
11: For all the Catholic parents out there, don't don't say like you trust God and then you're sad the next moment. You have to keep up your spirit happy and say, I trust you, Lord, and my prayers are aligned with your divine will. Mm-hmm. Mm-hmm. So you cannot be happy at one moment and then be sad on the next one. You have to trust, the fiat. Like there was heresies in the previous centuries. This is the heresy of this century, telling the kids that they are not who they were created by God, you know?
1: Right.
11: But we have to fight these heresies through prayer.
1: Yes.
11: And also I wanna say that San Michael, the archangel, is very mm-hmm. powerful in destroying these heresies as well.
1: Well said, Alexandra. You are awesome. Thank you so much for being a first-time caller. Please call us again and give us some praise reports. We're going to get to Giovanna next when we come back from this very short break. Ace has got it all controlled there, and we will be back in just a minute. But everybody stay put. This is our prayer show. We're going to try to get everybody in the book when we come back.
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13: 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Still, her extraordinary holiness and prayer life prompted her superiors to have her write an autobiography, The Story of a Soul. It became a spiritual classic.
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16: I have a new book called I Am. It's about stopping negative, self-defeating self-talk and replacing it with the life-giving, uplifting words God says about you. After all, you're His child who He found worth dying for and who He destined for eternal glory. One sad obstacle I've encountered from church-going folks to this book is the idea that God wants us to beat ourselves up. They think it's holy to put themselves down, to say, I'm just dirt, I'm nothing. After all, at every Mass we say, Lord, I'm not worthy that You should enter under my roof. Well, that's true, but you need to remember what happens within moments of you saying you're not worthy. The God of the universe comes to you in Holy Communion. God replies, I declare you worthy, not because you have it all together, but because you're mine. True humility is reality, friends. And the reality is you need to start living, thinking, and carrying yourself like you have royal blood, because believe it or not, it's true. For more from my book, I Am, visit rewriteyourname.com. 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
0: Well, it's an on-air global prayer meeting with the Take Two family. 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And there's another one celebrating an anniversary. It's KOOJ. They're serving Pittsburgh, Kansas for 12 years. So we want to congratulate Father Bob McElwee and his team at Our Lady of Mount Carmel Education and Evangelization Society from your friends here at EWTN.
1: Beautiful. Okay, as promised, we're going to try to get to everybody. 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Just know, Jerry can attest to this. I go through all the texts, right, Jerry? After the show, I put them all in the prayer book, right? Everybody's worried they're not going to get in the prayer book. You're going to get in, right? Jerry knows I work overtime on that.
0: That's right. Okay, yes, indeed. We'll go to Giovanna in Tucson, Arizona. And Giovanna is listening today on the EWTN app. Hi, Giovanna. Welcome to the program.
18: Hi, good morning.
0: Good morning.
1: Good morning. Go right.
18: Yes. So I'm just asking for prayers for myself. I'm really struggling to stand firm in my Catholic faith. There's a lot of things I'm struggling with, so I'm hoping for prayers for maybe guidance and discernment.
1: Absolutely. We got you in the prayer book, but if you want to share a little bit more, maybe we could kind of assist you with that.
18: Okay, yeah. This morning in particular, I'm struggling with understanding why we honor the saints so much, and with feasts and all this stuff, and the recent beatification of Fulton Sheen and this big celebration. I can't imagine that, you know, the saints would even want this. It just seems like we're taking away from the glory of God by, you know, leading so much into their intercession. You know what I mean?
1: Jerry, do you want to comment first? Because I have a lot to say about this. I just got done teaching a class on guardian angels last night, and they asked me all about the saints and intercessors. So if you want me to go first, only because it's fresh on my mind.
0: Yeah, go ahead, please.
1: Okay, Giovanna, real quickly, the best way to kind of bring this into your spiritual life is to just realize that what you just said about Fulton Sheen, right? The beatification of Fulton Sheen. Why would we give so much attention to one person when it's taking away from the glory of God? What if you flipped that? What if you flipped that? When we acknowledge these incredible holy men and women that are now saints, or on the road to full canonization, to big letter S, right? But we're all called to be saints, and saints means you're with God in heaven, okay? So that's what that means. When we acknowledge them and we ask for their cooperation in God's plan, just like we ask the angels who are in alignment with God's plan, we are actually bringing glory to God. It's no different. Think of it like this, Giovanna, if you want to really get it down to, you live in Tucson. I live in Phoenix area, suburb. And just even if you go outside and see a beautiful sunset, right? And we know we get a lot of them in Arizona. And you're staring at the sunset and you're spending a lot of your precious time just marveling at the colors and everything. You are giving glory to God because he created that sunset. So it's not like you're worshiping that sunset, but you are acknowledging and cooperating in how God set it up. And God is a God of cooperation. All you have to do is look at the Trinity, which is a very hard concept to even comprehend, the Trinity, or you look at the Blessed Mother. God is a God of cooperation. He doesn't need us. He wants us. But when we ask for those angelic realm or the heavenly realm of saints or even the souls in purgatory who are headed towards heaven, we are cooperating with that, and that actually brings tremendous delight and glory to God. What do you say, Jerry? Can you clean up anything I said?
0: No, that was beautiful. I've just the analogy that I've heard used in the past before, Giovanna, was, you know, say you go into an art museum and the painter is standing right next to you, right. And all you do is you're standing there staring at the painter, and he's going, wait a minute, you know, I want you to appreciate my work. I want you to, you know, be attentive to my work and what I've done. He doesn't want you staring at him. He wants you. And of course, God, it's a little bit different than that, because of course we want to give all praise and honor and worship to God. But Scripture is very, very clear, you know, that all creation worships God, and God is glorified in his creation. And so nobody becomes a big, you know, capital S saint without God's action in their lives. So it really is, when we're honoring a saint, we're honoring the work and the activity of God in that person's life. And what we do by holding up the saints, Giovanna, is it gives us encouragement. We can look to them because so many of them have been through the same struggles that we have been through. They've been, you know, maybe sometimes very notorious sinners who have turned their lives around. So God gives us the saints, and I would really believe he would want us to hold them up. But anyway, has anything that we have said, made a difference in your thought on this, Giovanna?
18: Yeah, actually, I do think that was a different way to look at it. So by honoring the saints or thanking the saints, we are actually thanking God for creating them and giving them to us, basically.
0: Yeah.
18: And, or giving and, them as using them as a guide.
1: Yes, and sure. Everything works in cooperation. God, it always, if you remember that, then it makes sense in your spiritual walk, because the often, Jerry, you know this. We get this is the question we get all the time from listeners of Take Two. They're like, why would I go to the Blessed Mother or saints or ask the angels when I can go straight to God? You are going straight to God. You've got to realize He is a God of relationships, a God of cooperation. So when we are getting things from them, if you will, we're getting them from God. They're just coming through those, you know, incredible saints or angels. So you see, it always is pointing back to God.
18: Yeah, I guess the way I was looking at it was, say that I was praying for my friend who was sick, you know, and after I prayed for them, they got better. And if they came to me and said, "Thank you for praying for me, thanks to your prayers, I'm better," I would feel like I would feel uncomfortable, you know.
1: yeah, but you're giving like glory. You're giving glory to God. You can say thank you, all glory to God. Yeah, you see what I mean? So the connection's there. Yeah, and let me just share something. You did do something beautiful, because prayer is powerful, and you took your time to pray for that friend, and God recognizes that, and He delights in that. So you are being used by God. You see?
18: Mm-hmm.
1: So it's really quite beautiful. When you really think of it from the mystical sense, it's amazing, actually. Wouldn't you say, Jerry? Jerry's in seminary, so he's probably having conversations like that with fellow seminarians all the time. What do you say, Jer?
0: You know, in every family, you know, the children, you know, helping one another out, it doesn't take away from the parents. The parents are honored. They're glorified by the parents want to see that among their children. So if we see our faith and our church as a family rather than just sort of this, you know, contractual relationship with God, it's a familial relationship with God, then it starts to make a lot more sense. Do you think, Giovanna, does that make sense?
18: That does make sense. And not to take up too much time, but really quick. So with our Lady of Fatima, where she instructed to build a, you know, temple or a chapel in her honor, to bring, you know, more people to Christ, do you think that was, you know, God? I was trying to, like, understand, because it felt like she was trying to honor herself a little bit in a way, and I just wanted to...
1: Right. So when a saint, and the Blessed Mother is a saint, because remember, saint is with God, right? So she's also a saint. When they ask for a request of someone, it is never to glorify them. It's never to bring focus to them. They are a channel to push people right to Jesus, right to God. So, but because we are people of relationships, people can work through other people to build that closeness to God. So, no, I know what you're saying. And actually, it's interesting you said that, because I actually saw a video and I remember thinking, boy, if I wasn't Catholic, I wonder if they would think, boy, that's odd. Why would somebody, you know, from heaven be asking to have a church built in their honor? Well, it's all to point to God. When you say, Jerry, it's not about them.
0: Yeah, well, in your study of the angels, and I'm studying them a little bit right now in one of my classes, they are messengers sent by God, so they wouldn't convey any message that God did not send them to convey and wholeheartedly approve of. So, again, it's just all about, you know, God wanting to share His life and His love with us as His family and use us to communicate and convey that to many other people. So, Giovanna, thank you. We've got a lot of calls we want to get to, but we're so happy we were able to help you with these issues that have been on your mind and on your heart. Call anytime if you've got any other questions, but we are going to move along. We got to, it's whom or what are you praying for today? Jennifer is next, listening in San Antonio, tuned in on the Guadalupe Radio Network. Hi, Jennifer.
19: Hello. I wanted to share with you, Debbie, a praise report, because when you had met me back with the fullness of truth and you saw my foot over

0: As you know, that time when I met you then, now I've got a nightmare. And so I've been able to have the surgery and be able to get this taken care of. Right. And so I wanted to share that with you both.
1: Well, praise God. That is awesome, Jennifer. We're so happy for you. And then all glory to God. Jerry, this is turning out to be a beautiful prayer show.
2: It's interesting, Jennifer, because I just got back from an appointment with the gentleman who makes orthotics for my shoes, and I can relate very, very, very, very profoundly with what you're talking about. Being able to walk comfortably is so very, very important. So I can relate to that, and I'm just happy. It sounds like you've got a little bit more of a road of kind of the rehab ahead of you here, but we're so, so happy to hear what God has done for you in this whole situation. Thanks for sharing that with us.
0: Yes, thank you so much. If you could keep prayers for Matthew, I'd appreciate it.
1: You got it. You got it, Jennifer. Always. You're permanently in the prayer book. We love you, Jennifer. And tell Matthew we love him, too.
0: All right. I appreciate it. Thank you so much.
2: Okay.
1: Thank you.
2: God bless.
1: So you know the Jesus beautiful rug that I have behind me in the video? That was made by Jennifer.
2: Oh, wow. How nice.
1: Mm-hmm. That's why they're always in the prayer book, because I always think of them every single day when I come into the studio. Okay. Yeah. So one other thing I just want to say, remember I told you how our Take Two family keeps us on track. I just got a message from one of our members saying that they want me to say to Giovanna in Tucson, if you're still listening, to remind Giovanna that the Blessed Mother is the Mother of God, and she always points to her Son. Just like the saints do, just like the angels do, they always point to God. So they're getting us to God, and it's all through these beautiful relationships of the church triumphant with us, the church militant, and of course the church, the holy souls, the church suffering.
2: Well, and I love the story about the wedding feast at Cana in John's Gospel, where it says, you know, it's very interesting how it says, and the mother of Jesus was there, and Oh, by the way, Jesus and his disciples were invited also. You know, John lists Mary as the one who was invited there. And, of course, when she inaugurates his public ministry, in a sense, by telling him, you know, they have no wine and initiating that miracle of the turning of the water into wine. And, you know, what does she say at that point to the servants? You know, she says that to all of us, do whatever he tells you. So when we go to Mary, we're really, she is going to lead us to Jesus. She's a sure and safe and very beautiful way to get to her Son. Can we go to Jesus directly? Of course we can. But, you know, think about that again with the family analogy, Debbie. Mm-hmm. How many times, you know, if we go to somebody's mother and say, hey, you know, I'd like your son to do a favor for me, and the mother goes on our behalf, what's the son going to say to the mother? No.
1: Exactly. It's going to get done. Yeah, absolutely. Well, and Jerry, I'm going to ask you to do us a favor. Jerry and I are reading all the texts, but you guys are sending in very long texts. Okay, so I'm going to ask Jerry to skim over them in just a moment and see if we can cover some of them. But while I just highlight Conversations with Consequences, Saturday morning, 7 Eastern Time, and Saturday afternoon, 5 Eastern Time on EWTN Radio. Conversations with Consequences is the weekly radio program from the Catholic Association. 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Tune in Saturday, 7 a.m. Eastern, 5 p.m. Eastern, on EWTN Radio. And just know that all your text messages are in the prayer book, guys, but there's a lot of them, and they're very long and detailed.
2: Yeah, well, a couple of those. We got a text that says, my daughter has an illness, is facing surgery. Various people have suggested praying to various saints. After a while, I thought we were shopping for the right plumber. If we can find the right saint, we will get a miracle. Well, I'll tell you what, you can't go wrong with any of the saints, but maybe ask the Lord, ask the Holy Spirit and your guardian angel, maybe to bring a saint to your attention, put it on your heart, or in some other way make the saint known and identified to you, and go to that saint, because the saints are those who said yes to God, and so now that they're in heaven, God will not, he will not deny them, and he will not say no to them. Kay in Ohio, listening via EWTN app. Please pray for my husband, Gregory, who died unexpectedly Easter morning. We will pray for Gregory K. Debbie's putting him in the book right now, as well as you. And she says, St. Therese is my patron. She graciously chose me. Blessings to all. And another caller listening on the EWTN app is asking for prayers for their son, RJ, for all legal matters to be resolved favorably. That's Maria texting from Central Texas.
1: Mm-hmm. Our wonderful producer today, Ace, is

0: going to send me all the details of, and I'm going to just print it out and put it in the prayer book, because there's so many texts coming in. So just know that they're in there, guys. I know you guys get nervous that we're not praying around the clock for some of them, but we are. We really read everything. Barbara is up next from Dallas, Texas, Jerry, listening on Guadalupe Radio Network. Hi, Barbara. Welcome.
1: Hi. I was going to ask for prayer surgeons to get all the tumor, and I just heard they got it all.
0: Wow. Praise God.
1: I'm so happy.
0: Oh,
1: God is so good.
0: Yes, he is.
1: He is the most special baby. He smiles all the time, and through chemo and everything, he's been great. And I've just asked for prayers that he has a great long life.
0: This is beautiful. Wow. This is unfolding for us right here in real time. This is incredible. Barbara, and I got all the other intentions too in the prayer book, just so you know, because we're moving pretty quick, racing against the clock. So, wow, you're overwhelmed with emotion. I hope you're not driving. Pull over safely.
1: Did pull over.
0: Okay.
1: Because I was listening to your show, and I was hoping it was a prayer day, and it was. And now Jackson's in your prayer book. So thank you so much.
2: Wow. What a beautiful, beautiful thing to hear, like Debbie said, unfolding in real time for us here on Take Two with Jerry and Debbie. So God is a God of wonder. He's a God of love, a God of miracles and answered prayers, Barbara. And you have proven that here live on Global Radio today for all of our Take Two family.
1: Absolutely. Thank you.
0: Thank you.
2: You're very welcome. Yeah. Absolutely.
0: Wow. Drive safely. Your guardian angel's right beside you. Okay, Carmen in Houston, Texas. Look at Texas go. Is listening on Guadalupe Radio Network. Carmen, welcome to the program.
3: Hi, this is Carmen. This is my first time calling, actually.
2: Welcome.
3: I'm calling because I would like to request a prayer for my daughter. Her name is Gabby. And she's struggling emotionally. And in the school and at home, she's the kind of person that it's so hard to make her say something, to talk. So my husband and I, we've been trying, and we try to support her as much as we can, but we need her to speak up, to we need to know what she needs, because she's so quiet, but we just want her to say something, right, to talk. That way we can help her. She's in 12th grade, and she's struggling in the school. And I'm just asking you guys to pray for her, because I think she needs a lot of prayers.
2: Yeah, well, we're going to be praying for Gabby, definitely. And, you know, the fact that she is, you know, relatively, sounds like she's a very quiet young lady. I don't know, have you gotten any, like, professional help, Carmen? Has she been to have you sought
0: like
2: out
0: a
2: some help?
0: Coach or a counselor?
2: Yeah, a coach or a counselor.
3: Actually, she is. I'm taking her to therapy, but also in the school, counselors, she's been trying to help her, but she says that she is so quiet. She doesn't talk. She doesn't say what is it that she needs, what is it that she wants. So in the school, they're going to provide also therapy because we as the parents were worried about her future, about her right now. And we just want her to help her. So in the school, they're going to provide therapy for her. I just hope, I pray to God to help her, like, to open up more, to not to be afraid to anything. I always try to talk to my kids. I have three kids, and she's the middle one. And I always try to make them feel like anything, whatever is happening with you guys, you can let us know, right? Mm-hmm. We are going to help you, help them as much as we can, but especially with her, it's been like really, really difficult that try to make her to open up, to say something, to, I just want her to say what is it that she wants, what does she need from us, because I think like we, as the parents, we are trying as much as we can, but mm-hmm. we also need her part also for yeah. her to do something too.
0: Sure. Carmen, real quickly, that's great that you're pursuing a counselor for her through the school. That's fabulous. A couple other things. Ask your guardian angel to go to her guardian angel. Remember, this is Angel Week. Ask for a lot of graces. So ask the angels to get involved so that they can help her find the strength to open up and talk about things. Also, too, real quickly, if you can get a miraculous medal at the gift store, have it blessed and ask her to either wear it, put it in her purse, pocket, you know, backpack, or even just put it in where she sleeps. But get a miraculous medal. Could you do that?
3: Yes, of course. And I just want her to help her. I want her to be happy. I just want her to.
0: Sure.
3: I mean, because she is loved by us, but also she struggles with that, to show any kind of feelings towards us. Mm-hmm. She's not the kind of young people that is gonna be all lovey-dovey with us. So she's not like that. She's kind of cold towards mm-hmm. us.
0: Okay, well, we put the whole family in the prayer book, because your heart, you know, they what do they say, Jerry? A mother's only as happy as their saddest child. So I believe that's how it's said. Correct me if I'm wrong, Jerry. I'm trying to go pretty fast here, but you can hear your heart struggling, Carmen, because you know she's sad. The rest of the family is thriving and doing well, and she's one that's struggling a bit, and that's gonna make your heart hurt. And so we put the whole family in the prayer book. Okay.
3: Thank you so much. My family last name is Romero, Romero. So. Thank you. I think she needs a lot of prayers right now. I asked my friends to pray for her too. And mm-hmm. I just went to Mass and I heard about the Saint Teresa, and I was like praying to her for her intercession. So
0: good. Well, if you look for Saint Therese, be looking for roses or flowers too, because that's usually the sign that she's on board and helping out. So very good. Awesome. Jerry, real quickly, before you close in prayer, thank you, Carmen. Before you close in prayer, I just want to let Eleanor know we've got prayers in for your brother, Raymond, Beatrice in San Antonio. We've got all your prayer intentions in there, your dad, your partner. Okay, absolutely. Grace in Ohio, you've got a praise report. We've got it in the prayer book. We're so sorry we're not going to get to everybody. The text messages are coming in very fast now. I'll get it all in the prayer book. And Jerry, if you could please close us in prayer.
2: Yeah, and as Debbie said, you know, whether you got on the air with your voice or your text, they're all included in this prayer and the Take Two Families prayers going forward 24/7. So let us pray to our Father. Dear Lord in heaven, we want to just come before you as your sons, your daughters, your family. We thank you for the gift of life. Father, there are struggles in life. We have heard about several of them on this program today. We've heard praise reports. We, most of all, we just want to give you thanks and glory and honor and praise that you are the God of life and love, and that you do answer our prayers. So please receive each and every one of these prayers, Heavenly Father, that we offer you through your Son, Jesus Christ, in the power of the Holy Spirit and with the intercession of all of the saints, especially Saint Therese on her feast day. And we do this in Jesus' name. Amen.
0: Amen. Beautiful. Okay, tomorrow is our Real Presence show, the first Friday of every month, because we also promote the first Friday devotions, the first Saturday devotions. We're going to talk all about the Eucharist tomorrow. Thank you to the incredible show team behind the scenes, Matt, Ace, and Rich today. Everybody on social media, keep the chats going. You guys are awesome, and keep the comments coming. Until tomorrow, have a beautiful and blessed day. We'll see you real soon.
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15: Planned Parenthood is facing renewed scrutiny over allegations surrounding fraud. Students for Life Action says federal agencies already have significant evidence to review, including allegations involving PPP loan eligibility, Medicaid fraud, fetal tissue practices, health and safety violations, failure to report sexual abuse, and workplace discrimination. In January, the Small Business Administration opened a review of more than $88 million in Paycheck Protection Program loans involving 38 Planned Parenthood affiliates. The agency said that affiliates found to have submitted false or incorrect certifications could face repayment, loss of loan forgiveness, or civil and even criminal referrals.
14: Join our Life Defenders team today. 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
17: 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Women of Grace, for such a time as this. Now, here's your host, Johnette Williams.
18: Well, good morning, everyone, and welcome to Women of Grace Live. I am Johnette Williams. So happy to be with you today. I certainly am back from Poland and just delighted to be behind the mic and able to share with you today about some of the wonders that we saw, some of the beautiful shrines that we visited, the amount of grace that was being poured out, and hoping that at some point in time you will have an opportunity to experience the treasure that is there in that beautiful country that we call Poland. In addition addition to that, I'm hoping that if you were with us, maybe you'll call in today and share a little bit about your own experience with our listeners and perhaps tell them what struck you the most. I was thinking about that as we were flying home yesterday and really couldn't come up with one because so many things struck me in so many different ways. But we're going to get busy with all of that. Hopefully, I can take you a little inside of our journey and help you to experience at least some aspect of it. But we do want to hear from you. Let me give you that toll-free number, 833-288-EWTN. That's 833-288-3986. It is the way that you can join us right here on Women of Grace Live, where we do love having that holy conversation with you. We invite you to use that same number to text your question or comment to us. If you prefer to do things that way, we're happy just to hear from you. I also want you to know something. You know, we look at ourselves as a bit of an electronic family here. At least that's the way that I always think of you, that here we are, and you are part of this great movement of grace that unites us together in a very lovely and wonderful way that we would call an electronic community of individuals. And so I remembered you everywhere that I went. I offered you up at the Holy Sacrifice of the Mass. I commended you to our Blessed Lady. I was asking St. John Paul II for his intercession for all of you. So you were abundantly remembered throughout the course of our time. You certainly were. And it was my joy to be able to do that. In some cases, if a specific intention came into my mind that one of you had requested on the air just by way of, asking for prayer, I remembered that as well. So we do treasure your phone calls. We do treasure the opportunity to pray for you and also to offer you up at the altar, right? We can't do that in the same way as a priest can, of course, but as the lay faithful, we are present at that holy sacrifice of the Mass in a unique and special way, and we are indeed the mystical body of Christ. So do let us hear from you, 833-288-EWTN. That's 833-288-3986. Certainly, if you were with us, would love to hear from you. But maybe you've been to Poland, or maybe you have been to some special place here in the United States or outside of the United States that has had a big impact on you. And I would love to hear about it. It's just we live in a day and a time that makes these kinds of moments accessible to us, right? Past generations of people, it would have been very difficult for them to be able to visit shrines that were abroad or the shrines that are in distant places, even here in the United States. But we have that ability today because of transportation, because of the great use of the means that were not present at prior times. So I'm sure that many of you have had opportunities like that, and we're just very, very eager to hear from you regarding them. Again, that's 833-288-EWTN. That's 833-288-3986. You use that same number to text us. So as I said to you a little bit ago, you know, if you were with us, do call us. Do let us hear from you. We would love to know how the Lord impacted you in a special way. So I did share with you that there were so many things that really struck me. And I was talking with our son this morning. And he said, you know, so which shrine really hit you the most? You know, which did you think was the most beautiful? And I said, golly, how do you answer that? Because each one of them is so special in its own regard. But I'll have to tell you the two places I think that struck me most deeply in terms of churches or shrines. One of them very humble. One of them very, very humble. And that one was the shrine of the monastery there in Poland that was founded by St. Maximilian Kolbe. And we celebrated Mass in the very chapel where he celebrated it. And this is the type of a chapel that you would completely anticipate that Maximilian Kolbe would have, a Franciscan. It is modest. It is humble. It is wood, if I recollect correctly, and if you were there and I've got the facts wrong, you can let me know. But I do believe that the monks built it themselves. Nothing about it would speak to you of majesty in the sense of some of the big, magnificent basilicas and shrines. Very, very humble. And I think it was the humility of that place that struck me. And also, Bishop William Walter Scheid was with us, and he had the opportunity to use the very chalice that was Maximilian Kolbe's chalice and the chalice that the saint used when he would celebrate Mass there. The very chalice that he used before being hauled off by the Gestapo to end up there in Auschwitz and to offer his life for another. That struck me deeply. And as we went through the museum that was there, I was really just overcome at one point and shared that with the bishop. I said, there's just something here that is impacting me so greatly and so deeply. The other place would be the parish church of St. John Paul II in his hometown. I might pronounce this incorrectly, but Voltovichi is the way I think it's pronounced. You can correct me if I am wrong. And my goodness sakes, oh heavens, what a beautiful, glorious, magnificent church. And it is located, as we've often read, right beside the building where the Wojtyłas had their apartment, where they lived. And we had a chance to go into that building to walk through the very rooms where St. John Paul II was raised. And I remember reading at one point somewhere that you could look out of the bedroom window, you could look out of the kitchen window, and you could the window into the church was immediately there. And it truly was immediately there. So he was always in the shadow of the Blessed Sacrament. So, you know, it's no wonder that that is a saintly family, and it's no wonder that he is such a great saint. So that was remarkable. And the museum there to him was, or his museum, that was really astounding, really, really astounding. So those two places just captured my heart. Another location that we went to that really is an unforgettable moment, but not at all in the same way, was going through Auschwitz and Birkenau. And, you know, oh, golly, you know, what do you say about that? I mean, you know, your feet are walking on the same ground that the feet of so many prisoners of war, you know, what would you call them? You know, so many hostages taken. What would be the language for it? So many people imprisoned there because of their nationality or because they were prisoners of war, resisting, or all of the other individuals, you know, Catholics that were there. It was really, really quite gripping. Birkenau, probably because of St. Teresa Benedicta of the Cross, just, I don't know, made an indelible mark, I think, on my memory, on my emotions. More to come on the other side of the program here. Wait for us through the break, 833-288-EWTN. 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
21: Have you ever noticed that most people think that rules apply to others but not to themselves? 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What ends up happening, however, is that everybody is exceptional so that the rules don't apply to anybody. The result is something worse than chaos. It's a loss of all the categories of respect and justice. G.K. Chesterton says that when the exception has become the rule, that is the worst of all possible tyrannies. When the cardinal, formerly known as Ratzinger, gave his final homily before the papal conclave, he said, "We are living under the tyranny of relativism." What is relativism? It's when there are no rules, only exceptions. The man who was about to become pope was echoing Chesterton exactly.
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23: This is a Digital Moment with Sandra McDevitt. Did you know St. Therese of Lisieux found a way to curb her annoyance during evening prayer? Sitting in front of St. Therese was a nun who continually clicked her rosary. She realized that the devil must be mixed up in this because the nun's annoying habits filled her mind. So annoyed was she, perspiration formed on her brow. Realizing she must curb her annoyance, she offered the clicking up to God in patient suffering. Going further, she thought of a noise as music offered as a concert to Jesus. This was part of St. Therese's little way, showing holiness by offering up little things, not just big acts. Can you find your little way with someone who always annoys you? I'm Sandra McDevitt for EWTN Radio.
0: This is Sister Gianna Cassino. The month of October is dedicated to the Holy Rosary. Let us pray.
1: In the name of the Father, and of the Son, and of the Holy Spirit. Amen.
0: Hail Mary, full of grace, the Lord is with thee. Blessed art thou among women, and blessed is the fruit of thy womb, Jesus. Holy Mary, Mother of God, pray for us sinners, now and at the hour of our death. Amen.
1: In the name of the Father, and of the Son, and of the Holy Spirit. Amen.
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18: Well, welcome back, everybody. You are listening to Women of Grace Live. I am Johnette Williams. Happy to be with you today. Freshly home from Poland. We got home last night, I don't know, about 10:30. Got to bed about 11:30. I'm feeling pretty good because I got a regular night's sleep. We'll see if that holds up, but I know it will hold up through the course of our time together today. Eager to hear from you here. If you were with us, of course, I want to hear from you. So many of you shared that you do listen to us on radio. Others of you, were sharing that you watch us on TV. Some of you really didn't know about either. You just showed up on the pilgrimage, and I really appreciated that. But I did invite you to get in touch with us, let us know about your experience. Or if you weren't with us in Poland, and the vast majority of you were not, obviously, perhaps you have been on pilgrimage somewhere else. Perhaps there is a shrine that you visited, or a church that you went to, or a location or site that made a deep impression on you. We certainly would love to hear from you too. The way that you do that is giving us a call, and here's that number again. It's toll free for you in North America. It's 833-288-EWTN. That's 833-288-3986. You use that same number to text us, and I welcome you to text your comments to us as well. So I was telling you, and we're going to go to Veronica in Anaheim, California here in just half a second. But I was telling you about the impression that Auschwitz had on me and Birkenau in a very special way because of St. Teresa Benedicta of the Cross. It's chilling there. It's chilling. And you sent something immediately. Part of that, I think, is because we have knowledge of what took place there. But I also think that in the midst of all of that misery and trial, there was great grace. We have two saints that have been canonized that came by way of that that moment in Auschwitz that were murdered there. Along with so many others that were murdered there. And that's what it is. It was cold-blooded murder. It was the attempt to annihilate a people or anyone who was considered to be inferior to the race that Hitler was trying to raise up and to build. Just a maniacal moment in human history. I know that we have two that are canonized, but my sense is that there were many, many more. There were other priests that were there. There were seminarians that were there. There were religious sisters that were there. There were people of faith that were there that were praying. I'm sure that the Jewish people were praying. And so at the time, it's a kind of a paradoxical moment because you're experiencing the heaviness and the weight that is there, that lingers there. But at the same time, there is this mixture of great hope, and there's this mixture of God's presence. So it's quite a unique experience. And if you've not been there, I would encourage you to do so. But I would also encourage you to be prepared, and I would encourage you to be prayed up too. Well, let's get to Veronica. She is in Anaheim, California this morning. iHeartRadio is the way. She's joining us. Good morning, Veronica. How are you?
3: Hi, good morning, everyone. I just wanted to share my story. I went to Zacatecas, Mexico to see Santo Niño de Atocha, And it was just so beautiful to be there, see all the letters, people, you know, even, you know, gifts that they provided, you know. And I was, you know, we got a little tour there, but we also saw, like, the casket, which was, I was kind of, it was very interesting. Apparently that they brought the casket from the Philippines and they have it there. So it was just really interesting to see that. So, but it, overall, it was just a beautiful experience to see everyone's prayers, letters from years and years ago. So, but very, very nice to actually experience that and be there as well.
18: Well, Veronica, thank you so much for sharing your experience with us. And I have to agree with you. You know, when we go to these locations where there is great prayer that has gone up, even as I was explaining a moment ago about Auschwitz and Birkenau, when there's great prayer that goes on in a place, that prayer is palpable. There is a spiritual reality is there. And we oftentimes hear on Women of Grace talk about the fact that prayer changes the very atmosphere. And people will know that. I mean, oftentimes, you know, even within a Catholic church where the Blessed Sacrament is reserved, you can walk into a certain church and just feel that heaven is immediately present. And you can walk into others, and we know our Lord is there, but we don't have that same kind of sensation of heaven's witness being present. And I think that the difference is, It's the prayer that goes on. It's the prayer. You can walk into a Eucharistic chapel and immediately you're enveloped in that reality. Individuals that have a special location in their home where they pray, oftentimes in that location that is felt. So when you go to these big shrines and you go to these places where the faith is great, people are gathering and people are praying, you are walking into a grace-filled location, a grace-filled moment. And we can open ourselves to receive those graces. And I'm quite certain that it was something like that that you were experiencing there in Mexico. And, you know, we were in Guadalupe, Mexico in 2023 for the 100th anniversary of our Blessed Mother's apparitions to Juan Diego. Did I say 100th? It's not the 100th. What was it? It was like, I don't know, 500 or something. I have to do the math really fast. But I think it was 500. Just an incredible moment, an incredible reality. And you can feel it. You can feel it. It's just a truism. So I'm glad that that was such a meaningful moment for you, a great experience for you. And it does encourage us to take advantage of the opportunities that are around us, some of which are in our own backyard, so to speak, to take advantage of those, to enter into what it is that God would have us know. This is one of the reasons why I think Holy Mother Church has always built these shrines, for the gathering of the people, for prayer, and also for the Holy Presence that comes by way of that. Veronica, thank you so much for sharing with us today.
3: Blessings to all. Thank you. Have a great day.
18: You too. God bless you. Let's get to Jean. Jean is in Cleveland, Ohio, and I am very, very eager to hear from you. If you were with us on our journey, on our pilgrimage, some of you, I'm sure, might be listening, but are a little jet lagged. I don't know. I'm going to keep asking you all week long, hoping that we do hear from some of you. But the fact of the matter is, many of you have been to these special locations and have had these marvelous moments. And we're eager to hear from you today. Let's get to Jean. She's in Cleveland, Ohio, listening to us via the EWTN app. How are you, Jean?
4: Oh, fine. Thank you very much. I didn't get a chance to call yesterday when Sue Brickman was on, but I was just wondering, have you heard of a Sarah Young?
18: A Sarah Young. I don't know if I've heard of Sarah Young. Tell me about Sarah Young.
4: She had written a book called Jesus Calling, and
18: okay.
4: A friend of mine had given me an audio version, you know, to listen to. She had the book, and she gave me an audio version to listen to. Well, it's no longer on my computer because I've gotten a different computer since then. But mm-hmm. just recently, we both heard that it was New Age because it had automatic writing in it. And, of course, you know, we both thought, wow, you know, that's interesting, because she had bought it at one of the Catholic bookstores in Cleveland.
18: Yes. Yeah. So here's the thing. And it's very unfortunate. I think that oftentimes we allow ourselves to be moved by trends. And this particular book has experienced a real wave of acclamation by many people. Sarah Young, I'm doing a little research here. There's also a book out there called God Calling, which is not good either. And I was trying to see if she was the author of that. And I haven't gotten a complete answer for you on that. I'll keep looking. But what I am reading here is that many spiritual directors, Catholic spiritual directors, are advising caution or recommending traditional Catholic alternatives. The review is very mixed on it, and it does suggest just by her own description of how this book came about, that it could be something that is related to automatic writing, if not automatic writing itself. Automatic writing is, basically the evil one working through someone. You know, even the evangelists, for example, were inspired by the Holy Spirit. But the Holy Spirit didn't take control of their hand and start writing the Gospels, all right, or writing those saints, Saint Paul, for example, who wrote the epistles. It's not the Holy Spirit taking over a body and using the body as an instrument. That is something that the devil does, and those those books that come by way of that would be books that we would automatically say, no, stay away from them. Now, it seems as though there is some consideration that this might have been the way that Jesus Calling came about. I don't understand this, though. We have so many absolutely marvelous and fantastic books available to us that are wholly in line with the revealed teaching of sacred scripture, the revelation, the public revelation of sacred scripture, and the teachings of the church, that I don't know why anybody wants to go reading books that are not written by legitimate, acclaimed Catholic authors whose books have received imprimaturs or whose books have been checked out by bishops and theologians of the Catholic Church. Why do we want to do that? Now, I'm thinking, for example, Jean, people that want to read something really, really good, why not get Father Francis Fernandez's beautiful books, Conversation with God? Why not get that? That is what people should be reading. That follows the readings every day. Marvelous insight, not just about the gospel itself, but application to our own lives. It's learning the gospel and applying the gospel. It's a twofold benefit. Why not that? Why not Father Gabriel of St. Mary Magdalene's beautiful book, Divine Intimacy, that gives you spiritual direction for every day based on the revealed truth of sacred scripture and the teachings of the church? Why don't we read some of these classics? Why are we going out there searching around? It's unnecessary. And I think that, again, with regard to Catholic bookstores, people that own them and have them are well-meaning, but we've got to be careful because not everything that is written by someone whose name is Catholic, even if it's a priest, not everything would we consider to be according to the teachings of the church or the revealed truth of sacred scripture. There is a lot of New Age stuff that has popped into these writings, and we've got to be very, very careful. So I would just say, not to use it, not to use it. Get out to EWTN's religious catalog. Anything offered on religious catalog has been thoroughly read by theologians here at EWTN, whom we know and whom we trust. So I don't understand why we risk it. I besides all of that, as I've mentioned here on the air numbers of times, a Protestant understanding of certain basic concepts of Christian life are not the same. The way in which a Protestant sees grace is not the same as what the church teaches. The way in which a Protestant interprets salvation, not the same. The way in which a Protestant interprets predestination, not the same. The way in which a Protestant interprets justification, not the same. The way in which a Protestant interprets repentance, not the same. So why do we want to open ourselves up to thoughts and ideas that could in some way influence and redirect us in a way that we don't want to go. So I would say no. I would say let's just stay away from it. It's suspect. First of all, because the woman's not Catholic. Second of all, because we there's mixed reviews about it. I want everybody to understand me. I am not saying that there are not worthy Christians outside of our Catholic faith. I'm not saying that. I'm not judging anybody's dedication and love of God. What I am saying is the theology is not the same. The understanding is not the same. Just look at the way in which, evangelical Protestants and fundamentalists, for example, regard our Blessed Lady. It's horrific and sad. So, that's my opinion, Jean. Just because it's in a Catholic bookstore doesn't necessarily, that's not an imprimatur, right? So there you go, Jean. You got me on a soapbox there for a minute.
4: Yeah. No, fortunately, I hadn't read it, and it was last summer. And I hadn't read it, and I just the conversation about it just happened just like a couple weeks ago. And
18: right.
4: I don't even have it anymore because it's on my old computer, which I don't use anymore. I don't even know where it even is.
18: Well, so, good.
4: There's
18: a blessing it's not on your new one. Oh, and let me correct myself. Francis Fernandez's books are In Conversation with God. The one that is objectionable is simply Conversations with God. And the God Calling books, et cetera. So there you go, okay?
4: Thank you very much.
18: You're welcome. God bless you. We've got Barbara with us. She is in Massachusetts today, and she is with us via EWTN app as well. Hey, Barbara, how are you?
5: I'm great. How are you?
18: I'm dandy.
5: I'm so glad to hear that you got some rest. I was worried about you being back on the radio today. We didn't get that much time.
18: Oh, this is our precious Barb of Barb and Ed.
5: It is.
18: Okay. I got to tell you what. Barb sat two behind me on the bus, along with her brother who came with her, and just enjoyed it. But Barb, it was just great to meet you. Just so delighted to meet both you and Ed and to have the time to spend
5: with you.
18: It's lovely.
5: Thank you. We feel the same. I don't even know where to start in sharing our experience. We saw so many incredible things, but what really stood out for me was how incredibly beautiful all of these churches were. But beyond the beauty of them all is we know that they were built out of love for Jesus and his beloved mother. And the Polish people have such a strong devotion to Blessed Mother. It's incredible. And no matter what the Polish people went through, and they have some really sad history, they never lost their faith. And the faith really kept them strong through all of it. And from going through this experience, I feel like I want to pray more, I want to learn more, and I want to share more of my faith with everyone. It was just such an incredible experience.
18: Well, Barb, we're going to put you on hold. Don't hang up. Stay with us. We'll come back to you after the break on the other side. And what Barb is sharing is the truth. I mean, it was really quite amazing. And the regard for the Polish people has always been strong in my heart. I grew up with a lot of people from Poland, or at least their ancestry from Poland in my youth. But to be there to hear their history, to know how they struggled, to see how it is that they've come back time after time, after invasion, after, all kinds of regimes tried to break their backs. They've never lost their faith, and that's an incredible reality. More to come. You can call us 2-833-288-EWTN. That's 833-288-3986. We want to hear from you. We're going to be right back. Stay tuned.
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8: Saint Joseph, whose protection is so great, so strong, so prompt before the throne of God, I place in thee all my interests and desires. 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O Saint Joseph, I never weary contemplating thee, and Jesus asleep in thy arms. I dare not approach while he reposes so near thy heart. 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Saint Joseph, patron of departing souls, pray for me.
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18: Well, welcome back, everybody. You are listening to Women of Grace Live. I am Johnette Williams. Very happy to be with you today, freshly home from Poland. Jack and I got in late last night, and here we are. I am on the air with you today talking about this wonderful trip, inviting you, if you were with us, to give us a call here and share your experience with everyone who is listening, because in some way, we can help for them to at least get a taste of what we experienced, and perhaps something we say will really inspire them today. And maybe you've been to a different shrine and had a marvelous experience. We would love to hear about it. Maybe you've been to a different country and have visited many shrines like we did recently, and would love to know that too. Here's the number. It's toll free for you right here in North America. It's 833-288-EWTN. That's 833-288-3986. You use that same number to text us. We will receive your text message as well. Barb is with us in Massachusetts. I was telling you before the break that she and her brother Ed made the trip together. We enjoyed them so much. And she was sharing with us that so many of the shrines were absolutely exquisite. And it's the truth. And the love that went into the building of those shrines was really something that was not only visible, but something that could be received emotionally. So go ahead, Barb, finish up for us there and tell us some more.
5: I was just going to say Bishop Walter Scheid was incredible. His words were so inspiring, and I know that they touched so many hearts. And I left there with my heart so full of love, so full of gratitude. And the people that we shared this experience with were incredible, and we just all came together in faith, and that was the most beautiful part of everything.
18: Oh, Barbara, you know, I want to comment on what you're sharing there, and that is true. It was a very special gathering of people, and we all enjoyed each other. And I said to someone, you know, there was not one difficult moment other than the fact that we kept, you know, so occasionally somebody would wander off. We'd have to go find them or locate them. But there was not one moment of contention among all of the people who joined us. It was, you know, the harmony that was there and the love that was there and the fun that was there, as well as, you know, the help and assistance that was there for each other, was a beautiful work of God. And we got to see that tapestry, I think, being sewn that made us this lovely picture of pilgrims. I enjoyed it so much. And I'm so glad you gave us a call today. Thank you. It was just a lovely opportunity. And I'm just glad that you and Ed were able to make it and to be with us. And I hope that this is not the last time. I hope we see each other again. Thanks, Barb. God bless you. We've got Gerard with us. He is a first-time caller, and he is in Kansas City, Kansas. And I'm ringing my bell for you, Gerard. He's listening on Sirius XM. Station 130. Excuse me, I got a little choked up there, Gerard. How are you today?
11: Hello, Johnette. Well, probably a little jet lag. But got a decent night's sleep and so blessed to be part of the Women's of Grace this pilgrimage. It was the best spiritual experience of my life. I don't know if I could top it. It was so wonderful. Everything we did, all the places, all the churches. I mean, you kind of think you see one beautiful church and you don't know how it can top it, and the next one tops it. It's just one church after another. It was just so amazing, so beautiful.
18: Absolutely, Gerard. What moment spoke to you the most? Can you isolate a moment?
11: I can isolate a moment, and I really think it was, somebody asked me that a couple of times already, and I think the key moment was when I realized we were in Mass with Bishop William Heiss,
18: Walter Scheid,
11: and he was using the same chalice at Mass that St. Maximum Colby used, and I go, I don't know how you could attend a Mass that would be any better than that right there. That spoke volumes to me. That was a blessing of the whole trip, I think, of all.
18: Well, you know, Gerard, I have to share that. I mentioned it earlier in the program. I had the very same reaction, and my heart was just absolutely filled with joy that Bishop Walter Scheid had the opportunity to use that chalice. And I asked him afterwards, what was that like? He said, it was just unbelievable for me. And, you know, again, of many of the different places that we saw, I would say that this was maybe even the most humble of all of them. Well, I mean, you know, it's just a little chapel, but boy, oh boy, could you sense the presence of a saint there. And everybody was so kind to us there. People were kind to us everywhere we went. I really felt that the Polish people opened us all with wonderful arms and embraces of love with the service that they gave to us. So I'm glad that made such a deep impression on you. It matches my impression too. And that Adoration Chapel there, you know, was just, I don't know. I don't even know what to say about it. It was just remarkable. I didn't want to leave. I just wanted to stay there forever. So it was beautiful. We so enjoyed having you, Gerard. Thank you. Thank you. Thank you for coming.
11: Yeah. I was just going to say, the Polish people, so welcoming, but also so resilient, how they could go from the kind of devastation that they went through, whether they went through the prison camps or whether they went through the bombings or whatever, that the resiliency of the people to come back and just give and give and give more.
18: Yes, and they did. And I mean, you know, and Ola, who was our tour guide, marvelous tour guide, you know, shared with us about the numbers of invasions that they suffered through the many years, and yet they always bounced back. Somebody shared something with me too, and I haven't fact checked this, but I'm sure that it must be true, that the president of Poland just recently, or whatever, I'm calling him president because of our president. I'm not really sure what his title is, but the man in charge, you know, of the country of Poland, just last week made the statement, that the crucifix would hang in every public building. There was a movement afoot to try to take the crucifixes out of the public buildings, and he came back and said, no, the crucifix will hang there. He said, this is intrinsic to our culture. This is part of our culture, and the crucifix will stay. Some people unhappy because it's a religious symbol, but he said it is a religious symbol, but it's also a statement about our culture. Could you imagine if there was a crucifix in every public building in the United States of America? That would be incredible. So I just think that is a great, you know, contemporary example of the faith of this people and the wonder with which they are able to resist, you know, forwarding kinds of movements that would in some way annihilate that which is so much a part of their nationality and their national history. Gerard, thank you so much for coming, and thanks so much for calling today. I so appreciate it.
11: Thank you, Johnette, and thank you for getting the trip. I appreciate it. Thank you so much.
18: You're so welcome, Gerard. We enjoyed you so much and so happy to have had the opportunity to meet you. Let's not be strangers, Gerard. Let's not be strangers. 833-288-EWTN. That's 833-288-3986 is the way that you can join us today. We have Debbie with us. She is in Massachusetts listening to us via Station of the Cross. Good morning to you, Debbie.
9: Hello. How are you doing today?
18: I'm doing really well. How are you doing?
9: Can you hear me?
18: I sure can. You're on the air, Debbie. Debbie, are you there? Oh, I don't know. Something happened to Debbie. She will get back in touch with us, I hope. Do call us back, Debbie. We would like that. Here's a message. We need to pray really hard for the people under 40 in Poland. The young people are as secular as their ancestors were Catholic. And, you know, this is true. There's no question about

0: No, and that's the thing. The devil comes and tells us it's a lie, it's a lie, it's a lie. From the very beginning, he's told us. And God says, this is the truth. And if you follow the truth, you're going to be more alive than you could ever be.
1: What about the evolutionists who would say, no. Be fruitful and multiply means that the man is supposed to scatter himself all over the place.
0: Well, that's an interesting thing, you pagan.
1: I'm just playing a devil's advocate.
0: Yeah. But the reality is, though, but that ain't. It says, male and female he created them. A person shall leave his father and mother, and the two of them shall become one flesh. Huh? So that this life-giving is when two people die and give their lives for each other. And see, that's the whole thing. Sexuality can either keep us focused on self or focused on the other. Lust always is about me. Love is always about you. So lust enters into many, many things when it's about me and what I'm going to get out of a particular act or different things. Love is about giving my life away for someone else and making them happy. Now, again, the key of that, of course, is if I'm more concerned about someone else making them happy and they're more concerned about me making me happy, we make each other happy too. And so that's the key. Like I often, you know, the story about heaven and hell is the same room, big banquet room, and everybody's happy in heaven and everybody's miserable in hell. Why? Because in both places they have these 2 foot on both arms, these long forks. And the people in hell are constantly trying to feed themselves from the banquet and they can't. They're starving to death. The people in heaven have already learned we feed each other and then we're happy. So even in the act, if we're feeding each other and we're trying to make each other more alive and open to the will of God, then things can be unbelievable.
1: You must be spending some time in heavenly places, because I noticed you've been feeding somebody. Somebody's been feeding
0: more
1: you.
0: For God to love. That's all I can say.
1: Well, sexuality belongs in marriage. That's what God says. That's what God says. The culture says it does not. I'm a shrink. Fascinating study said those folks who have the most physical satisfaction are those who are in a committed union from the beginning to the end, just like God said.
0: Can you imagine?
2: Welcome to The Church and the Poor with Father Richard Ho Lung, founder of the Missionaries of the Poor in Kingston, Jamaica.
3: Today, we'll discuss the topic, consider the lilies of the field. When young men come to our community and they come to work with the homeless and the destitute, you'll find that they're young, they're vigorous, they're teenage boys, or late teenage or early 20s, and they come to us abandoning everything in their lives. These are young men who would have gone to parties, they would have known girls, they would have had money in their pockets, they would have gone to movies, they had all kinds of friends in high school, and yet something deep inside of them prompted them to leave everything behind to follow Christ. Is it that difficult for modern youngsters to do the same from America or from Canada or from Europe? I don't believe it is so. I find that youngsters, and we've had a young man coming to visit us recently called Jonathan. He comes from North Carolina. Jonathan is a young man like every other American youth. And yet he comes down and he says, Father, I spend all my vacation with you because I find it refreshes me. Now, Jonathan is full of life. He has been through his teenage days in the United States. He has money in his pocket. He has a car at home. And yet Jonathan says that all I want to do is to find the Lord and to serve the Lord and to be happy. And I'm happiest when I'm with the brothers and I'm serving the poor. Now, our life is a very, very simple one. Let me give you an example. We sleep in bunk beds. There's very little clothing that we've got. 3 changes of underwear, 2 habits, 1 pair of sandals, 1 pair of running shoes. And that's the full clothing that we've got. Each day, We wash our own clothes under a pipe with a little bit of soap. Each day, we have three meals and nothing else. Each day, we pray for 4 days. And each day, we go down and we serve the homeless and the destitute, the poor in the ghetto, and we come back rejoicing, full of happiness. What is this thing in all of us that just wants to find the Lord in the depths of ourselves? We just want to be one with the Lord, following His every command, doing what He did, filling ourselves with a message that He has brought home to us. Each day, our brothers, and we can see they struggle at times with the suffering and the problems of everyday life with the ghetto people. And yet they come back feeling washed with joy. There's something called the inner man in all of us, brothers and sisters, and we must not forget this. We sometimes underrate the young people of our times, that they too have got something deep, deep, deep inside of them that cries out to the Lord and wants to be one with them. They want to be pure also. They also want to be generous. They also want to give up their lives and to lay down their lives in service of God and their fellow men. Isn't it true that sometimes we spoil our kids? Isn't it true that we believe that they're not capable of this type of sacrifice? And yet here we are, missionaries of the poor, growing as a young community, filled with young people, filled with joy each day as they serve the least of our brothers and sisters. And each one of them come and they seek advice. Father, how can I grow to be more and more like Jesus Christ? How can I become more and more like Him? How can I be more generous and pour out my life for others so that finally my life is poured out like Jesus on the cross?
2: For more information about the Missionaries of the Poor, go to missionariesofthepoor.org.
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10: People always ask me, Father, how should we pray? 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
13: Jesus wants to cultivate our lives like a vineyard so that we'll flourish. Yet we often prefer to give in to worldly anxiety instead of trusting in His tender care. What will it take for us to trust Him more so as to produce good fruit for the kingdom? 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In this Sunday's Gospel, Jesus returns to the Old Testament symbol of Israel as God's vineyard to teach about life in the church, the kingdom of God. And that's how the symbolism and meaning of this Sunday's first reading and psalm are easily understood. God is the owner, and the house of Israel is the vineyard. A cherished vine, Israel was plucked from Egypt and transplanted in a fertile land, especially spaded and prepared by the Lord, hedged about by the city walls of Jerusalem, watched over by the towering temple. But the vineyard produced no good grapes for the wine, a symbol for the holy lives God wanted for his people. So the Lord allowed his vineyard to be overrun by foreign invaders, as Isaiah foresees in this Sunday's first reading. Jesus picks up the story where Isaiah leaves off, even using Isaiah's words to describe the vineyard's winepress, hedge, and watchtower. Israel's religious leaders, the tenants in the parable, have learned nothing from Isaiah or Israel's past. Instead of producing good fruit through repentance and humility, they've killed the owner's servants, the prophets sent to gather the harvest of faithful souls. In a dark foreshadowing of his own crucifixion outside Jerusalem, Jesus says the tenants' final outrage will be to seize the owner's son and to kill him outside the vineyard walls. For this, the vineyard, which Jesus calls the kingdom of God, will be taken away and given to new tenants, faithful people who will make up the church and produce good fruit. We are each a vine in the Lord's vineyard, grafting onto the true vine of Christ, called to bear fruits of righteousness in him and to be the first fruits of a new creation. We need to take care that we don't let ourselves become overgrown with the thorns and briars of worldly anxiety. As this Sunday's epistle advises, we need to fill our hearts and minds with holy intention and virtuous deeds, rejoicing always that the Lord is near. This is Scott Hahn for Breaking the Bread.
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16: The Chaplet of Divine Mercy.
17: In the name of the Father, and of the Son, and of the Holy Spirit. Amen.
18: You expired, Jesus, but the source of life gushed forth for souls, and the ocean of mercy opened up for the whole world. O fount of life, unfathomable divine mercy, envelop the whole world and empty yourself out upon us.
16: O blood and water, which gush forth from the heart of Jesus as a fountain of mercy for us, I trust in you. O blood and water, which gush forth from the heart of Jesus as a fountain of mercy for us, I trust in you. O blood and water, which gush forth from the heart of Jesus as a fountain of mercy for us, I trust in you.
18: Our Father, who art in heaven, hallowed be thy name. Thy kingdom come, thy will be done on earth as it is in heaven.
16: Give us this day our daily bread, and forgive us our trespasses, as we forgive those who trespass against us. And lead us not into temptation, but deliver us from evil. Amen.
18: Hail Mary, full of grace, the Lord is with you. Blessed are you among women, and blessed is the fruit of your womb, Jesus.
16: Holy Mary, Mother of God, pray for us sinners now and at the hour of our death. Amen.
18: I believe in God, the Father Almighty, creator of heaven and earth, and in Jesus Christ, his only Son, our Lord, who was conceived by the Holy Spirit, born of the Virgin Mary, suffered under Pontius Pilate, was crucified, died, and was buried. He descended into hell. On the third day, he rose again from the dead. He ascended into heaven and is seated at the right hand of God, the Father Almighty. From there, he will come to judge the living and the dead.
16: I believe in the Holy Spirit, the Holy Catholic Church, the communion of saints, the forgiveness of sins, the resurrection of the body, and life everlasting. Amen.
18: Eternal Father, I offer you the body and blood, soul and divinity of your dearly beloved Son, our Lord Jesus Christ, in atonement for our sins and those of the whole world. For the sake of his sorrowful passion,
16: have mercy on us and on the whole world.
18: For the sake of his sorrowful passion,
16: have mercy on us and on the whole world.
18: For the sake of his sorrowful passion,
16: have mercy on us and on the whole world.
18: For the sake of his sorrowful passion,
16: have mercy on us and on the whole world.
18: For the sake of his sorrowful passion,
16: have mercy on us and on the whole world.
18: For the sake of his sorrowful passion,
16: have mercy on us and on the whole world.
18: For the sake of his sorrowful passion,
16: have mercy on us and on the whole world.
18: For the sake of his sorrowful passion,
16: have mercy on us and on the whole world.
18: For the sake of his sorrowful passion,
16: have mercy on us and on the whole world.
18: For the sake of his sorrowful passion,
16: have mercy on us and on the whole world.
18: Eternal Father, I offer you the body and blood, soul and divinity of your dearly beloved Son, our Lord Jesus Christ, in atonement for our sins and those of the whole world. For the sake of his sorrowful passion,
16: have mercy on us and on the whole world.
18: For the sake of his sorrowful passion,
16: have mercy on us and on the whole world.
18: For the sake of his sorrowful passion,
16: have mercy on us and on the whole world.
18: For the sake of his sorrowful passion,
16: have mercy on us and on the whole world.
18: For the sake of his sorrowful passion,
16: have mercy on us and on the whole world.
18: For the sake of his sorrowful passion,
16: have mercy on us and on the whole world.
18: For the sake of his sorrowful passion,
16: have mercy on us and on the whole world.
18: For the sake of his sorrowful passion,
16: have mercy on us and on the whole world.
18: For the sake of his sorrowful passion,
16: have mercy on us and on the whole world.
18: For the sake of his sorrowful passion,
16: have mercy on us and on the whole world.
18: Eternal Father, I offer you the body and blood, soul and divinity of your dearly beloved Son, our Lord Jesus Christ, in atonement for our sins and those of the whole world. For the sake of his sorrowful passion,
16: have mercy on us and on the whole world.
18: For the sake of his sorrowful passion,
16: have mercy on us and on the whole world.
18: For the sake of his sorrowful passion,
16: have mercy on us and on the whole world.
18: For the sake of his sorrowful passion,
16: have mercy on us and on the whole world.
18: For the sake of his sorrowful passion,
16: have mercy on us and on the whole world.
18: For the sake of his sorrowful passion,
16: have mercy on us and on the whole world.
18: For the sake of his sorrowful passion,
16: have mercy on us and on the whole world.
18: For the sake of his sorrowful passion,
16: have mercy on us and on the whole world.
18: For the sake of his sorrowful passion,
16: have mercy on us and on the whole world.
18: For the sake of his sorrowful passion,
16: have mercy on us and on the whole world.
18: Eternal Father, I offer you the body and blood, soul and divinity of your dearly beloved Son, our Lord Jesus Christ, in atonement for our sins and those of the whole world. For the sake of his sorrowful passion,
16: have mercy on us and on the whole world.
18: For the sake of his sorrowful passion,
16: have mercy on us and on the whole world.
18: For the sake of his sorrowful passion,
16: have mercy on us and on the whole world.
18: For the sake of his sorrowful passion,
16: have mercy on us and on the whole world.
18: For the sake of his sorrowful passion,
16: have mercy on us and on the whole world.
18: For the sake of his sorrowful passion,
16: have mercy on us and on the whole world.
18: For the sake of his sorrowful passion,
16: have mercy on us and on the whole world.
18: For the sake of his sorrowful passion,
16: have mercy on us and on the whole world.
18: For the sake of his sorrowful passion,
16: have mercy on us and on the whole world.
18: For the sake of his sorrowful passion,
16: have mercy on us and on the whole world.
18: Eternal Father, I offer you the body and blood, soul and divinity of your dearly beloved Son, our Lord Jesus Christ, in atonement for our sins and those of the whole world. For the sake of his sorrowful passion,
16: have mercy on us and on the whole world.
18: For the sake of his sorrowful passion,
16: have mercy on us and on the whole world.
18: For the sake of his sorrowful passion,
16: have mercy on us and on the whole world.
18: For the sake of his sorrowful passion,
16: have mercy on us and on the whole world.
18: For the sake of his sorrowful passion,
16: have mercy on us and on the whole world.
18: For the sake of his sorrowful passion,
16: have mercy on us and on the whole world.
18: For the sake of his sorrowful passion,
16: have mercy on us and on the whole world.
18: For the sake of his sorrowful passion,
16: have mercy on us and on the whole world.
18: For the sake of his sorrowful passion,
16: have mercy on us and on the whole world.
18: For the sake of his sorrowful passion,
16: have mercy on us and on the whole world. Holy God,
18: holy mighty one,
16: holy immortal one, have mercy on us and on the whole world. Holy God,
18: holy mighty one,
16: holy immortal one,
18: have mercy on us and on the whole world.
16: Holy God,
18: holy mighty one,
16: holy immortal one,
18: have mercy on us and on the whole world. Eternal God, in whom mercy is endless and the treasury of compassion inexhaustible, look kindly upon us and increase your mercy in us, that in difficult moments we might not despair nor become despondent, but with great confidence submit ourselves to your holy will, which is love and mercy itself.
17: In the name of the Father, and of the Son, and of the Holy Spirit, amen.
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0: Ave Maria Radio and Renewal Ministries presents Fire on the Earth, a compelling look at the new evangelization through inspiring teachings, interviews, and testimonies.
1: Welcome, friends. This is Peter Herbeck. We're here one more day this week with our special guest, Patrick Rice. Patrick's the co-founder and executive director of Encounter Ministries. And welcome back, Patrick.
2: Thank you, Peter. It's good to be here. Thank you for the honor of inviting me.
1: Yes, and I also want to say again, which I said on Monday, Patrick's married to a wonderful woman named Emily, and they have six children.
2: That's correct.
1: And you know what would be kind of neat before the show's over is to give you a minute or two to share a little bit about what your own children are learning about what you're teaching.
2: Absolutely.
1: That would be a wonderful
2: thing. Yeah, there's a good connection from the saint today.
1: Okay, so we've been digging into fathers of the church, going all the way back to those who came right after the apostles and what they taught. And we've been touching on themes. If you haven't tuned in this week, go to Renewal Ministries, our website, go to our podcast, go to Ave Maria, and eventually this will probably be on Encounter Ministries as well at some point. So let's help us spread the word. So go ahead.
2: Yeah, so 1 Corinthians 14, St. Paul commanded, earnestly desire the spiritual gifts above all that you might prophesy. So of all the spiritual gifts, prophecy, hearing God's voice in a way that what you receive is shared to build up, encourage, and console others was seen as of the most importance there. Now, it should be no surprise that this played a big role in the early church. And I was going through the writings of prophetic ministry, and there is one resource that was put forward I had never seen before. It was only recently translated in the last 10 to 15 years, I believe, and it was the homilies of Pope Gregory the Great on the prophet Ezekiel. I got a copy of them. They're not on the internet. It was just recently translated. You had to buy the book from the translator into English. It was just in Latin. And I'm reading through. He did a bunch of homilies on the writing of the prophet Ezekiel. And in the first homily, he expressly preached his homilies on the prophet Ezekiel, quote, for the purpose of exploring the mysteries of prophecy. So in all of these homilies, it's like a systematic treatise on the gift of prophecy, wisdom of living this out, an implicit understanding that the gift of prophecy is for the whole church. That when Acts chapter 2 says, when Peter says, the outpouring of the Holy Spirit, pour out my spirit upon all flesh that the sons and daughters might prophesy. This is part of our prophetic identity, that we are priests, prophets, and kings in Christ Jesus. And now we have homilies from early church father, Saint Pope Gregory the Great, amazing man of God, and he's giving a whole treatise on prophecy. And it's connected to, I mean, I've mentioned it before, Lumen Gentium 12 is where the church says the holy people of God shares also in Christ's prophetic office. So if you're watching this and you're part of the church, you share in the prophetic office of Christ. And of all the gifts of the Holy Spirit, there's one gift that's associated with your identity in Christ, prophecy. We're priest, prophet, and king. There's no gift of priest. There's no, that the laity can share, and there's no gift of kingship. There's a gift of prophecy connected to our prophetic identity. And we're told to seek this out above all the other gifts here. So if you're serious about the gift of prophecy and you want to live this out, Pope Gregory the Great stuff is for you. And I want to go into that a little bit. Do you have any quick commentary, though, Peter? Are you with me?
1: I'm with you 100%. Okay. No, this is really good. I'm glad it's Gregory, too.
2: Yeah.
1: One of the great minds, one of the great leaders in the history of the church. I did not know that he went that deep on this, so I'm really eager to hear what he had to say.
2: Yeah, and what's interesting, too, here is there's church art. There's a bunch of different paintings of a dove on Gregory the Great's shoulder, almost like whispering something into his ear. And it goes back to an account from a deacon or a priest that was ministering to Gregory and would serve him. When he was writing the homilies of Ezekiel, he had a testimony account of hearing a lot of silence and then really, really rapid writing and then silence and then writing. And there was a curtain, and this priest or deacon, I can't remember, he opened up and peered through the curtain, and he saw a dove resting on his shoulder and like speaking into his ear, and he's like, that's the Holy Spirit manifesting. And at the first line is beginning of the homilies and the prophet Isaiah from the Holy Spirit. So he's saying this is from the Holy Spirit. So church tradition, our church art, is saying that this is of high value here. So you don't have to believe that, but when you read this, it's almost fascinating here. So I have a whole section of lessons from all of the whole section dedicated to Pope Gregory the Great on growing in prophetic encouragement here. So he has this. I'm gonna share with you a selection from his second homily, and the context is, well, prophecy is so important, but when do you start to invite people into it? Is it like right when they're baptized? Is it right when they're confirmed? There's no like prudential judgment on like when should we expect prophecy to start to play a role in a disciple's life here. And this is really interesting here. It's not what I expected, but something I think is very important for the church to have. So I'll read this. This is from paragraph 3. Gregory says, "In this age, however, no work may be done because during the early years of our adolescence or youth, we must abstain from prophecy so that the plowshare of our tongue does not dare to cleave the land of another's heart. For as long as we are immature, it behooves us to contain ourselves, lest while we show tender virtues too swiftly, we lose them. Therefore, things should not be exhibited as an example unless they are steadfast. For the mind must first grow strong and then be revealed for the benefit of neighbors presently, when it neither collapses after elevation by praise nor wastes away when shaken by harsh criticism. Therefore, in order that the nature of the authority in his prophecy may be shown, a prophet is described as being mature of years, since all things that pertain to prophecy with life and spirit are seen to be in accord with him." Really thick. A lot to break down right now. Yeah. And initially, it's like it can come off like restrictive. Mm-hmm. Hey, we shouldn't have young people engaging in prophetic ministry. Why? And he doesn't actually give the prohibition. He actually, in a further paragraph, he actually goes into what he means by youth. But there's one thing here. He's essentially saying what we can pull from here is, at what point are you mature enough to engage in prophetic ministry? All age aside, and he gives two extremes. When you are neither collapse after elevation by praise or waste away when shaken by harsh criticism. So if you give me a prophetic word and I'm like, "Oh, Peter, you're so great. You're amazing. Oh my gosh, I see Jesus so powerfully in you." What he's saying is like that can actually stir up pride. Yeah. This level of pride that from there is the enemy can work his way in here.
1: Yeah.
2: And there's no place for pride in the power of the Holy Spirit. Humility, humility, humility is at the foundation of this.
1: Yeah.
2: And Gregory has the heart of a pastor. He knows that if people are not mature in a sense, that there can be a place that they elevate themselves, they puff themselves up here. And we have a whole history. I mean, he knew about there were the itinerant prophets in the early church, and there are a lot of false prophets. And a lot of false prophets, there is a connection with pride, making a name for themselves, seeking money and rewards. I have a whole chapter on discerning false prophets from the early church.
1: Their fame, glory, all that stuff.
2: All of that stuff.
1: The temptations there, yeah.
2: So Gregory said, like, you need to be at a place where if that happens, when you hear God's voice and speak a word that cuts them to the heart and shows them the glory of God, it's not going to elevate you and lead to your potential downfall. And what's the other area, he says, is nor waste away when shaken by harsh criticism. So like that would be like, hey, Peter, you give me a word, and I'm like, that is so, who do you think you are? Like, that's not from God.
1: Yeah.
2: You are so off on that. In fact, I'm going to go tell your pastor about this, and I'm going to criticize you. And like the effect is, yes, prophecy is so powerful, but in our humanity, people, there can be a few things going on. So you, in my example, might not be hearing from God right, and you might miss it, and that's okay. Like, we're all humans, and actually, Pope Gregory, we have a whole chapter on what happens when we miss it. He actually gives instructions for when you say things when you come to realize aren't actually from God. But there's also the potential that you could be hearing from God and giving me a prophetic correction. And I, in my humanity and weakness, can't receive it, and I respond with criticism. Either way, when you're engaging in prophetic ministry, it's not always going to be, you're going to experience criticism. I mean, Peter, we consider you a seasoned prophetic voice in the church. Have you ever experienced criticism?
1: Sure.
2: Yeah, this is something that you can expect is going to happen when you're seeking to build up the world around you. And your humanity and the humanity of people hearing you, they might not respond well. And Gregory, what he doesn't want to have happen is that you don't have the maturity that when you hear criticism, it doesn't shut you down.
1: Yeah.
2: That we need to have the kind of character and faith that only seeks consolation from him. And if my consolation comes from the feedback only of the people that are speaking to me, when it's not good, I'm not going to go for it. I'm not going to be obedient to the Holy Spirit. And so having maturity, having a mature character of holiness, needs to undergird all of the gifts of the Holy Spirit, especially the gift of prophecy. I mean, isn't this amazing, solid gold?
1: It is exactly what it is, solid gold. And thinking about what you were saying, humility. I mean, no one was as powerful as Jesus who ever walked the earth, right? He's the most powerful person ever walked the earth. And
2: absolutely.
1: He said, here's what I'm like. I'm meek and I'm humble of heart. That's the only place in the Bible where the God-man tells us what he's like deep inside. Who is he?
2: And he said, we should follow him.
1: Right, exactly. Yeah. Meek and humble of heart. And because he gives us significant things, big things that matter in the kingdom, he can't give them to proud people. It might happen, but in the long run, what the Lord loves to do is to pour his graces into people who walk in humility and love of neighbor and love of God, and wonderful things
2: happen.
1: And
2: you can't have humility without holiness.
1: Yeah.
2: Humility is a fruit of holiness, of living in his life, in his spirit.
1: Yeah.
2: And I want to comment on Matthew chapter 7, verse 21. Jesus said to the disciples, the Sermon on the Mount, "Not all who come after me, who cry out, 'Lord, Lord,' will enter the kingdom of heaven, but only the one who does the will of my Father in heaven." And people will come to me at that day and say, "Lord, didn't we do miracles in your name? Didn't we cast out demons in your name? Didn't we prophesy in your name?" And he'll say, "Depart from me, I never knew you." And what the takeaway from that is that it's actually possible to receive spiritual gifts, to put them forward, and not actually to know him and be in a holy relationship with him. And this is what Gregory is pulling into here. And this is why in Encounter, we are so passionate about raising up people in the life, gifts, and power of the Holy Spirit, but from that foundation of identity, holiness, and humility, because that's the only way it can be sustained.
1: Yeah, amen.
2: You could do a weekend school on this stuff and learn some methods and stuff like that, but without the deeper identity and character, you can fall away from harsh criticism or from elevation by praise.
1: And mentoring and discipling, don't you?
2: Absolutely.
1: Really helping people. We just have a little under a minute left. Could you want to just say a few things how people can reach you at Encounter Ministries?
2: Well, I would say, you can reach us through encounterministries.us. I have a contact form if you want to reach out to me. But I'd like to encourage any listener here that or viewer here that's watching this and wants what we're talking about, I would check out encounterschool.org and to learn about the school. We have intensives that give a taste and see experience of this, but there is more for you, and we want to partner with you to see the more that the Holy Spirit wants to give you.
1: There is more, and there's more for you, Patrick, in your life coming ahead too. God bless you. Thanks for being here this week, brother. Great being with you.
2: So good. Yeah. Thank you again for the opportunity.
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12: When we sing or say the Holy, Holy, Holy, also known as the Sanctus, we should remember that the angels come down to assist at Mass in multitudes, and that we are in the midst of them. And we should join our voices and theirs in adoring and praising God. They present our prayers to God.
13: Angelica and the Nuns of Our Lady of the Angels Monastery.
14: In the name of the Father, and of the Son, and of the Holy Spirit.
15: Amen.
14: I believe in God, the Father Almighty, creator of heaven and earth, and in Jesus Christ, his only Son, our Lord, who was conceived by the Holy Spirit, born of the Virgin Mary, suffered under Pontius Pilate, was crucified, died, and was buried. He descended into hell. The third day he rose again from the dead. He ascended into heaven and sits at the right hand of God, the Father Almighty, from whence he shall come to judge the living and the dead. Our Father, who art in heaven, hallowed be thy name. Thy kingdom come, thy will be done on earth as it is in heaven.
16: Give us this day our daily bread, and forgive us our trespasses, as we forgive those who trespass against us. And lead us not into temptation, but deliver us from evil. Amen.
14: Hail Mary, full of grace, the Lord is with thee. Blessed art thou among women, and blessed is the fruit of thy womb, Jesus.
16: Holy Mary, Mother of God, pray for us sinners now and at the hour of our death. Amen.
14: Hail Mary, full of grace, the Lord is with thee. Blessed art thou among women, and blessed is the fruit of thy womb, Jesus.
16: Holy Mary, Mother of God,
14: full of grace, the Lord is with thee. Blessed art thou amongst women, and blessed is the fruit of thy womb, Jesus.
16: Holy Mary, Mother of God, pray for us sinners now and at the hour of our death. Amen.
14: Glory be to the Father, and to the Son, and to the Holy Spirit.
16: As it was in the beginning, is now, and ever shall be, world without end. Amen.
14: The first sorrowful mystery, the agony in the garden.
15: Dear Jesus, your example of resignation, acceptance, and love makes us realize that the Father has our lives in his hands, and nothing happens to us that is not for our good.
14: Our Father, who art in heaven, hallowed be thy name. Thy kingdom come, thy will be done on earth as it is in heaven.
16: Give us this day our daily bread.
14: Full of grace, the Lord is with thee. Blessed art thou among women, and blessed is the fruit of thy womb, Jesus.
16: Holy Mary, Mother of God, pray for us sinners now and at the hour of our death. Amen.
14: Hail Mary, full of grace, the Lord is with thee. Blessed art thou amongst women, and blessed is the fruit of thy womb, Jesus.
16: Holy Mary, Mother of God, pray for us sinners now and at the hour of our death. Amen.
14: Hail Mary, full of grace, the Lord is with thee. Blessed art thou among women, and blessed is the fruit of thy womb, Jesus.
16: Holy Mary, Mother of God, pray for us sinners now and at the hour of our death. Amen.
14: Full of grace, the Lord is with thee. Blessed art thou amongst women, and blessed is the fruit of thy womb, Jesus.
16: Holy Mary, Mother of God, pray for us sinners, now and at the hour of our death. Amen.
14: Hail Mary, full of grace, the Lord is with thee. Blessed art thou among women, and blessed is the fruit of thy womb, Jesus.
16: Holy Mary, Mother of God, pray for us sinners now and at the hour of our death. Amen.
14: Hail Mary, full of grace, the Lord is with thee. Blessed art thou amongst women, and blessed is the fruit of thy womb, Jesus.
16: Holy Mary, Mother of God, pray for us sinners now and at the hour of our death. Amen.
14: Hail Mary, full of grace, the Lord is with thee. Blessed art thou amongst women, and blessed is the fruit of thy womb, Jesus.
16: Holy Mary, Mother of God, pray for us sinners now and at the hour of our death. Amen.
14: Hail Mary, full of grace, the Lord is with thee. Blessed art thou amongst women, and blessed is the fruit of thy womb, Jesus.
16: Holy Mary, Mother of God,
14: Hail Mary, full of grace, the Lord is with thee. Blessed art thou among women, and blessed is the fruit of thy womb, Jesus.
16: Holy Mary, Mother of God, pray for us sinners now and at the hour of our death. Amen.
14: Hail Mary, full of grace, the Lord is with thee. Blessed art thou among women, and blessed is the fruit of thy womb, Jesus.
16: Holy Mary, Mother of God, pray for us sinners, now and at the hour of our death. Amen.
14: Glory be to the Father, and to the Son, and to the Holy Spirit.
16: As it was in the beginning, is now, and ever shall be, world without end. Amen.
14: O my Jesus,
16: forgive us our sins, save us from the fires of hell, and lead all souls to heaven, especially those in most need of your mercy.
14: The second sorrowful mystery, the scourging at the pillar.
15: Dear Jesus, This incident was not only painful, but humiliating. Each stroke of the whip made you wince with pain, and the gaze of the onlookers made you feel like a worm and no man.
14: Our Father, who art in heaven, hallowed be thy name, thy kingdom come, thy will be done on earth as it is in heaven.
16: Give us this day our daily bread, and forgive us our trespasses, as we forgive those who trespass against us. And lead us not into temptation, but deliver us from evil. Amen.
14: Hail Mary, full of grace, the Lord is with thee. Blessed art thou among women, and blessed is the fruit of thy womb, Jesus.
16: Holy Mary, Mother of God, pray for us sinners now and at the hour of our death. Amen.
14: Hail Mary, full of grace, the Lord is with thee. Blessed art thou among women, and blessed is the fruit of thy womb, Jesus.
16: Holy Mary, Mother of God, pray for us sinners now and at the hour of our death. Amen.
14: Hail Mary, full of grace, the Lord is with thee. Blessed art thou among women, and blessed is the fruit of thy womb, Jesus.
16: Holy Mary, Mother of God,
14: Hail Mary, full of grace, the Lord is with thee. Blessed art thou among women, and blessed is the fruit of thy womb, Jesus.
16: Holy Mary, Mother of God, pray for us sinners, now and at the hour of our death. Amen.
14: Hail Mary, full of grace, the Lord is with thee. Blessed art thou amongst women, and blessed is the fruit of thy womb, Jesus.
16: Holy Mary, Mother of God, pray for us sinners now and at the hour of our death. Amen.
14: Hail Mary, full of grace, the Lord is with thee. Blessed art thou amongst women, and blessed is the fruit of thy womb, Jesus.
16: Holy Mary, Mother of God, pray for us sinners now and at the hour of our death. Amen.
14: Hail Mary, full of grace, the Lord is with thee. Blessed art thou amongst women, and blessed is the fruit of thy womb, Jesus.
16: Holy Mary, Mother of God, pray for us sinners now and at the hour of our death. Amen.
14: Hail Mary, full of grace, the Lord is with thee. Blessed art thou among women, and blessed is the fruit of thy womb, Jesus.
16: Holy Mary, Mother of God, pray for us sinners now.
14: Hail Mary, full of grace, the Lord is with thee. Blessed art thou amongst women, and blessed is the fruit of thy womb, Jesus.
16: Holy Mary, Mother of God, pray for us sinners now and at the hour of our death. Amen.
14: Hail Mary, full of grace, the Lord is with thee. Blessed art thou amongst women, and blessed is the fruit of thy womb, Jesus.
16: Holy Mary, Mother of God,
14: glory be to the Father, and to the Son, and to the Holy Spirit.
16: As it was in the beginning, is now, and ever shall be, world without end. Amen.
14: O my Jesus,
16: forgive us our sins, save us from the fires of hell, and lead all souls to heaven, especially those who most need thy mercy.
14: The third sorrowful mystery, the crowning with thorns.
15: Dear Jesus, our lack of confidence in your mercy and the lukewarmness of our love braided the crown of thorns, this instrument of torture, into a wreath of unspeakable pain.
14: Our Father, who

0: Blessed art thou amongst women, and blessed is the fruit of thy womb, Jesus.
1: Holy Mary, Mother of God, pray for us sinners now and at the hour of our death. Amen.
0: Hail Mary, full of grace, the Lord is with thee. Blessed art thou among women, and blessed is the fruit of thy womb, Jesus.
1: Holy Mary, Mother of God, pray for us sinners now and at the hour of our death. Amen.
0: Hail Mary, full of grace, the Lord is with thee. Blessed art thou among women, and blessed is the fruit of thy womb, Jesus.

0: is with thee. Blessed art thou amongst the women, and blessed is the fruit of thy womb, Jesus.
1: Holy Mary, Mother of God, pray for us sinners now and at the hour of our death. Amen.
0: Hail Mary, full of grace, the Lord is with thee. Blessed art thou amongst women, and blessed is the fruit of thy womb, Jesus.
1: Holy Mary, Mother of God, pray for us sinners now and at the hour of our death. Amen.
0: Hail Mary, full of grace, the Lord is with thee. Blessed art thou amongst women, and blessed is the fruit of thy womb, Jesus.
1: Holy Mary, Mother of God, pray for us sinners now and at the hour of our death. Amen.
0: Hail Mary, full of grace, the Lord is with thee. Blessed art thou amongst women, and blessed is the fruit of thy womb, Jesus.
1: Holy Mary, Mother of God, pray for us sinners now and at the hour of our death. Amen.
0: Hail Mary, full of grace, the Lord is with thee. Blessed art thou amongst women, and blessed is the fruit of thy womb, Jesus.
1: Holy Mary, Mother of God, pray for us sinners now and at the hour of our death. Amen.
0: Glory be to the Father, and to the Son, and to the Holy Spirit.
1: As it was in the beginning, is now, and ever shall be, world without end. Amen.
0: O my Jesus,
1: forgive us.
0: The fourth sorrowful mystery, the carrying of the cross.
2: You loved us enough, dear Jesus, to take upon your bleeding shoulders the wood of your cross. May our cross be one cross, dear Jesus, that together we may glorify the Father and save souls.
0: Our Father, who art in heaven, hallowed be thy name. Thy kingdom come, thy will be done on earth as it is in heaven.
1: Give us this day our daily bread, and forgive us our trespasses, as we forgive those who trespass against us. And lead us not into temptation, but deliver us from evil. Amen.
0: Hail Mary, full of grace, the Lord is with thee. Blessed art thou among women, and blessed is the fruit of thy womb, Jesus.
1: Holy Mary, Mother of God, pray for us sinners now and at the hour of our death. Amen.
0: Hail Mary, full of grace, the Lord is with thee. Blessed art thou amongst women, and blessed is the fruit of thy womb, Jesus.
1: Holy Mary, Mother of God, pray for us sinners now and at the hour of our death. Amen.
0: Hail Mary, full of grace, the Lord is with thee. Blessed art thou amongst women, and blessed is the fruit of thy womb, Jesus.
1: Holy Mary, Mother of God, pray for us sinners now and at the hour of our death. Amen.
0: Hail Mary, full of grace, the Lord is with thee. Blessed art thou.

0: and blessed is the fruit of thy womb, Jesus.
1: Holy Mary, Mother of God, pray for us sinners now and at the hour of our death. Amen.
0: Hail Mary, full of grace, the Lord is with thee. Blessed art thou among women, and blessed is the fruit of thy womb, Jesus.
1: Amen.

0: is with thee. Blessed art thou amongst the women, and blessed is the fruit of thy womb, Jesus.
1: Holy Mary, Mother of God, pray for us sinners now and at the hour of our death. Amen.
0: Hail Mary, full of grace, the Lord is with thee. Blessed art thou among women, and blessed is the fruit of thy womb, Jesus.
1: Holy Mary, Mother of God, pray for us sinners now and at the hour of our death. Amen.
0: Hail Mary, full of grace, the Lord is with thee. Blessed art thou amongst women, and blessed is the fruit of thy womb, Jesus.
1: Holy Mary, Mother of God, pray for us sinners now and at the hour of our death. Amen.
0: Hail Mary, full of grace, the Lord is with thee. Blessed art thou amongst women, and blessed is the fruit of thy womb, Jesus.
1: Holy Mary, Mother of God, pray for us sinners now and at the hour of our death. Amen.
0: Hail Mary, full of grace, the Lord is with thee. Blessed art thou amongst women, and blessed is the fruit of thy womb, Jesus.
1: Holy Mary, Mother of God, pray for us sinners now and at the hour of our death. Amen.
0: Glory be to the Father, and to the Son, and to the Holy Spirit.
1: As it was in the beginning, is now, and ever shall be, world without end. Amen.
0: O my Jesus,
1: forgive us our sins.
0: The fifth sorrowful mystery, the crucifixion.
2: You gave your life for us when we were yet sinners. Help us, Jesus, to see your loving gaze as you looked up to the Father with abandonment, at the thief with mercy, and at your mother with love.
0: Our Father, who art in heaven, hallowed be thy name, thy kingdom come. Thy will be done on earth as it is in heaven.
1: Give us this day our daily bread, and forgive us our trespasses, as we forgive those who trespass against us. And lead us not into temptation, but deliver us from evil. Amen.
0: Hail Mary, full of grace, the Lord is with thee. Blessed art thou amongst the women, and blessed is the fruit of thy womb, Jesus.
1: Holy Mary, Mother of God, pray for us sinners now and at the hour of our death. Amen.
0: Hail Mary, full of grace, the Lord is with thee. Blessed art thou amongst women, and blessed is the fruit of thy womb, Jesus.
1: Holy Mary, Mother of God, pray for us sinners now and at the hour of our death. Amen.
0: Hail Mary, full of grace, the Lord is with thee. Blessed art thou amongst women, and blessed is the fruit of thy womb, Jesus.
1: Holy Mary, Mother of God, pray for us sinners now and at the hour of our death. Amen.
0: Hail Mary, full of grace, the Lord is with thee. Blessed art thou amongst women, and blessed is the fruit of thy womb, Jesus.
1: Holy Mary, Mother of God, pray for us sinners now and at the hour of our death. Amen.
0: Hail Mary, full of grace, the Lord is with thee. Blessed art thou amongst women, and blessed is the fruit of thy womb, Jesus.
1: Holy Mary, Mother of God, pray for us sinners now and at the hour of our death. Amen.
0: Hail Mary, full of grace, the Lord is with thee. Blessed art thou amongst women, and blessed is the fruit of thy womb, Jesus.
1: Holy Mary, Mother of God, pray for us sinners now and at the hour of our death. Amen.
0: Hail Mary, full of grace, the Lord is with thee. Blessed art thou amongst women, and blessed is the fruit of thy womb, Jesus.
1: Holy Mary, Mother of God, pray for us sinners now and at the hour of our death. Amen.
0: Hail Mary, full of grace, the Lord is with thee. Blessed art thou amongst women, and blessed is the fruit of thy womb, Jesus.
1: Holy Mary, Mother of God, pray for us sinners now
0: grace, the Lord is with thee. Blessed art thou amongst women, and blessed is the fruit of thy womb, Jesus.
1: Holy Mary, Mother of God, pray for us sinners, now and at the hour of our death. Amen.
0: Hail Mary, full of grace, the Lord is with thee. Blessed art thou among women, and blessed is the fruit of thy womb, Jesus.
1: Holy Mary, Mother of God, pray for us sinners now and at the hour of our death. Amen.
0: Glory be to the Father, and to the Son, and to the Holy Spirit.
1: As it was in the beginning, is now, and ever shall be, world without end. Amen.
0: O my Jesus,
1: forgive us our sins, save us from the fires of hell, and lead all souls to heaven, especially those who most need thy mercy.
0: Hail, Holy Queen.
1: Mother of mercy, our life, our sweetness, and our hope, to thee do we cry, for we are the children of Eve. To thee do we send up our sighs, mourning and weeping in this valley of tears. Clement and most gracious Advocate, thine eyes of mercy towards us, and after this our exile, show unto us the blessed fruit of thy womb, Jesus. O young and well-loving, most sweet Virgin Mary,
0: pray for us, Holy Mother of God,
1: that we may be made worthy of the promises of Christ.
0: Let us pray. O God,
1: whose only begotten Son, by his life, death, and resurrection, has purchased for us the rewards of eternal life, grant us, we beseech thee, that meditating upon these mysteries of the Most Holy Virgin, of the Blessed Virgin Mary, we may imitate what they contain, and obtain what they promise, through the same Christ our Lord. Amen.
0: May the divine assistance remain always with us.
1: And may the souls of the faithful departed, with the mercies of God, rest in peace. Amen.
0: In the name of the Father, and the Son, and the Holy Spirit.
1: Amen.
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5: I tell oftentimes an experience that I had at Divine Child when I was a young priest, 1 year ordained. First time I ever really saw the power of the Blessed Sacrament. And we simply exposed the Blessed Sacrament at the end of Mass one night. I encouraged people. I said, you know what, we've been in the habit of praying over people after Mass. I said, we're not going to do that this week. I'm just going to invite people to come on up and pray if they want to pray. And I put the Blessed Sacrament on the altar. I kneeled down. As I kneeled down, the church is in the sanctuary, the whole church. And as I'm looking at this, and I'm looking at the people there, and I'm looking at Jesus under the appearance of bread there, I saw the Lord standing on the altar. And he's just standing there looking out at all the people. And then at a certain point, he turned towards me, and he just bowed. And he says, don't you see how easy this is? You don't have to do anything. You just have to put me out. You put me out, and I will work.
0: Protecting the sanctity of life.
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0: It is Friday, the 2nd of October. It is the Feast of the Guardian Angels. Let's begin in prayer this hour in the name of the Father, and the Son, and the Holy Spirit. We pray for those whose work leads them daily into danger. Lord, may your angels protect them and grant peace of mind to their loved ones. We pray for those who serve in the military, especially in areas of violence. Protect them and grant peace of mind to their loved ones. We pray for those who live in fear in their neighborhoods and homes plagued by violence. Protect them and grant peace of mind to their loved ones. O God, you watch over your children with protective love made manifest in the guardian angels. Keep us all from harm through our Lord Jesus Christ, your Son, who lives and reigns with you in the unity of the Holy Spirit, God forever and ever. Amen. It is the Feast of the Guardian Angels. Thank you for listening here on the EWTN Global Catholic Radio Network. Some of y'all have been listening for an hour or so already. Some of y'all just joining us. Either way, we're glad that you are along for the ride. The Sunrise Morning Show, a production of Sacred Heart Radio out of Cincinnati. And we got loads of stuff to talk about. I'm Matt Swaim. Anna Mitchell has news. Paul Lockman at the controls. And up this hour, we'll check in with Emily Jaminet. It is a first Friday, and that has special Sacred Heart connotations. And as people of the Sacred Heart here on the Sunrise Morning Show, it's always great to have that monthly conversation with Emily. Greg Willits continues our discussion of total consecration. Bobby Schindler will join us from the Life and Hope Network as well. And we'll look ahead to the Sunday Mass readings with Father Jonathan Duncan from the Bone Church Revival Podcast. So stay with us if you can. Right now it is 2 minutes past. 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Here's Anna Mitchell.
1: Good morning. Additional U.S. forces are being sent to the Middle East now as President Trump has issued a dire warning to Iran. Reports say a Marine Expeditionary Unit and the USS Theodore Roosevelt are heading to the region, which would bring the total number of carriers in the area up to three. The news comes as President Trump has said it's time for Iran to make a choice, accept a fair deal, or cease to exist. Trump told reporters that more oil is flowing out of the Strait of Hormuz since even before the start of the war, with the U.S. Navy now in full control of the waterway. Israeli Prime Minister Benjamin Netanyahu says the co-pilot accused of trying to take over a Fly Dubai flight to Israel this week had undergone Islamist radical indoctrination. Mark Mayfield reports.
2: Netanyahu said Israeli investigators uncovered the information while examining the Omani national accused of attacking the plane's captain during Wednesday's flight from Dubai. Passengers and crew subdued the suspect before the plane carrying 174 people landed safely in Saudi Arabia. The United Arab Emirates is investigating possible terrorist intent, with Israel expected to participate. I'm Mark Mayfield.
1: There are many questions being asked after the Tennessee death row inmate who survived an execution by lethal injection is now in critical condition. Krista Pike's attorneys said she is receiving life-saving medical care after the failed execution this week. One of her lawyers says she was still breathing and snoring after receiving two doses of the lethal drug that was supposed to end her life. He said he saw at least seven needles go into her arm during the execution attempt. Her lawyers are now calling for Governor Bill Lee to commute her sentence. Lee has issued a stay on all executions in Tennessee for now. Pope Leo has released his Pray with the Pope video to accompany his prayer intention. In this month of October, he is asking the faithful to pray with him for mental health ministry. The Holy Father gathered yesterday with some 700 children from around Rome in the Lord Grotto at the Vatican Gardens to pray the rosary together. Vatican News reports the prayer gathering was a kickoff for Aid to the Church in Needs initiative, 1 million children praying the rosary. Speaking to the children, he said they are asking Jesus and Mary for, quote, a special gift, peace for all the children of the world, especially those who live in places where there is war in so many countries around the world, end quote. The Holy Father yesterday also met with a delegation from the Lutheran World Federation, saying Christians need to bear witness to Christ and continue on the ecumenical journey of grace. From Vatican Radio, Devin Watkins reports.
3: In his address, the Pope expressed his appreciation that Lutheran-Catholic relations have matured spiritually and theologically over the past few decades. Pope Leo recalled the late Pope Francis's invitation in 2021 to ecumenism.
4: Ecumenism is not an exercise of ecclesial diplomacy, but a journey of grace. It depends not on human negotiations and agreements, but on the grace of God, which purifies memories and hearts, overcomes attitudes of inflexibility, and directs toward renewed communion.
3: Pope Leo encouraged Catholics and Lutherans to continue on that journey, saying we should be renewed in our communion in the apostolic faith and in the sacraments. He noted that 2030 will mark the 500th anniversary of the Augsburg Confession. What became a divisive moment, he said, should now instead be an opportunity for a profound ecumenical experience that takes Christians closer to full, visible unity. Pope Leo invited all Christians, especially theologians, to set their minds and hearts on Christ as the churches look toward the 2030 anniversary.
4: Let us return with deep devotion to our common roots, to the faith of the early church and the church fathers, in order to rediscover the apostolic and pre-confessional heritage which truly unites us as brothers and sisters.
3: In conclusion, Pope Leo XIV said Christ must not become a foreign word in our world. Our world needs ecumenical witnesses to Christ who make him known through their lives and actions, he said, for he alone is the living source capable of fulfilling humanity's deepest longings. I'm Devin Watkins.
1: And in wild card action in the Major League Baseball playoffs, the Braves took down the Phillies 6-2 in a pivotal Game 3. Atlanta will now square off against Los Angeles in Game 1 of the National League Division Series on Saturday. So all Division Series now set. Also on Saturday, the Brewers and Padres will battle in Milwaukee in the other NL matchup. And then in the AL, the Guardians will take on the White Sox and the Rays will square off against the Yankees. Today is Friday, October the 2nd. It is the Feast of Our Guardian Angels. Coming up next on the Sunrise Morning Show, Emily Geminette will join us on a First Friday. It's 8 past.
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1: 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She's author of a number of books on the Sacred Heart, including Holy Habits from the Sacred Heart, as well as the children's book, Saints of the Sacred Heart. 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Good morning, Emily.
8: Well, good morning. Happy First Friday. What a joy to be here, to be reminded of the importance of Jesus's heart that is full of love and mercy pouring out to each and every one of us. The difference is we just need to respond to that love and love him back.
1: Absolutely. I mean, the fact that there is one Friday each month that is devoted to this, and it's not just a one-time deal, and then you have an entire month dedicated to it aside from that. And of course, the great solemnity of the Sacred Heart tells you that the church thinks this is pretty important, and so we are grateful that there is an organization like yours that seeks to promote greater devotion to the Sacred Heart of Jesus. And one of the ways that you do that is the annual Sacred Heart Congress. And I am excited and honored to get to be one of the speakers at this year's event, which is what, just a little over a month away, right? Can you give us the details of where and when?
8: Well, it is. It's November 7th. And what's really beautiful about our Sacred Heart Congress, we're celebrating our 15th year.
1: Wow.
8: And it's not only an in-person event, but Annie, it's also live streamed. So Anyone can join us, and many do join us actually all around the world to begin this beautiful day that starts with prayer of the rosary. We'll have two bishops present, Bishop Earl Fernandez, beloved by both Cincinnati and Columbus, mm-hmm. and many places as well, and also Bishop Donald Hine from Madison. And you will be our just lovely guest as well, talking about the importance of living this devotion each and every day and what the love of God can do if we just open wide our hearts.
1: I can't believe I got invited next to two bishops. Are you kidding me? I'm
8: going
1: to be taking
8: like right
1: copious
8: there.
1: Notes to to make sure that I get all of it. I mean, I love Bishop Earl, and Bishop Hying as well has a couple of books out that are quite beautiful. So this is going to be a really awesome event on November 7th. And if listeners are in driving distance of Columbus, Emily, they can attend in person, right?
8: Absolutely. They can visit welcomeisheart.com or just even simply Google Sacred Heart Congress. We're the only one in the nation. And you know what's also really neat, Annie, is you and I both have a lot of children. Mm-hmm. So I do offer a children's program that day as well. So it's a half day. Once you think of the Congress as also a half day retreat, and our children's program is run by a local religious community. And so it's the Daughters of Holy Mary, the Heart of Jesus. So it's really nice because the whole family can come. A lot of times events are just for men or just for women. And this event is really open to everyone. And like I said, you'll be out by 12:10 and have
1: still
8: a lovely
1: watch
8: lunch.
1: The Buckeyes game.
8: Yes. You know that is
1: they're playing Oregon that day.
8: Here.
1: Oh yeah. Well, yep. They're playing Oregon, which is a big, I mean, that tells you how important this Congress is that I'm coming up, but you're getting me out in time to watch the game too, which is, I mean, that's the total Catholic thing, right? The both and. So,
8: well, the good news is the kickoff isn't till 3:30. So we're going to be just fine. You'll be back on your couch.
1: I love it. I love it. Well, this is an exciting year to be celebrating the Sacred Heart, to be devoted to the Sacred Heart, because this will be the first Congress since the entire nation has been consecrated to the Sacred Heart of Jesus.
8: You know, I just see such momentum to when I started this position as executive director in 2018. It is so exciting because I see full parishes doing the enthronement. I've worked with more schools in the last 4 months than maybe ever. You know, we had two school enthronements last week. So
1: oh, wow.
8: I see whole institutions placing the images up in the classroom, really diving into how do we teach the children to respond more lovingly to Christ, and then as a result to others, that invitation. And lastly, Annie, I want you to think of this, and you know, I know the word enthronement so big, and a lot of times it can sound intimidating, but it's really just allowing the light of Christ into your home, into your heart, and seeing it as a new beginning. So a lot of work that we do is just giving families hope for their marriages, for their relationships, and even for those who are not married, it brings just this understanding that we want the kingdom of God right here in our life and very active. So it's a great time to discover devotion to the Heart of Jesus.
1: And it'll be on the first Saturday of November, right after we celebrate the Sacred Heart on the first Friday of November. This taking place Saturday, November the 7th. And Emily, remind us where listeners can get more information about either attending in person or online.
8: Sure. Please visit welcomehisheart.com. 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And then if you come in person, very affordable, $20 per person, $30 for your whole family. So it's a great way to evangelize everyone.
1: I think I might bring my whole family, Emily. Would that be okay?
8: Yes, please do.
1: Do you want to hold my baby for me?
8: I already offered. I was going to be the MC holding your baby. It sounds awesome.
1: Perfect. All right. Well, we'll get that arranged. Very much looking forward to being there and so grateful that you invited me to speak to it, Emily. We'll have welcomehisheart.com. 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Emily, thank you so much.
8: Well, thank you.
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0: 19 past. Here's Anna with headlines.
1: Additional U.S. forces are being sent to the Middle East now as President Trump has issued a dire warning to Iran. It's a new month and a new prayer intention for Pope Leo, who is asking the faithful to pray in October for mental health ministry. And the Holy Father yesterday met with a delegation from the Lutheran World Federation talking about the ecumenical journey of grace.
0: Anna Mitchell, I want to throw it out there again because we got two very sentimental and beloved feasts back to back with Therese and the Guardian Angels.
1: Mm-hmm.
0: Just want to remind people, if you're going to like, click, comment, and share, try and do so on social media content that is real and made by real people. One came across my feed yesterday.
1: Yeah, you were losing your mind.
0: I was like, this seems off. And I was like, this St. Therese page has like 33,000 followers, and it's posting lots of AI-generated images with like a million hashtags, and it's getting all this engagement. All these people are clicking and commenting. I'm going to see what this account is. It's connected to an X account, which is random and defunct and anonymous. And it has a location for where the account is based. In the middle of the Atlantic Ocean. Just realize, real people are making real stuff. Let's focus on elevating that.
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10: One of the infinite number of things that I love about my Catholic faith, and I say mine because it belongs personally to me, even though it is collectively our faith, we have to recognize that many people in the church may be part of the faith, but they haven't made it exactly their own. And one of the things that has helped me, and hopefully can help you, to make sure that you feel and believe that you are part of the faith, is to have a devotion to the saints. In fact, the book of Hebrews says, "Since we are surrounded by so great a cloud of witnesses, let us rid ourselves of every burden and sin that clings to us and persevere in running the race that lies before us." It's almost as if to say the saints are truly rooting us on to heaven. 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
1: 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Greg Willett's back with us now on the Sunrise Morning Show. He's author of God Doesn't Hate Me After All, and you can find resources from him and his wife Jennifer at rosaryarmy.com, schoolofmary.com, and TotalConsecration.com. Good morning, Greg.
14: Hey, good morning. So glad to continue this conversation about consecration today.
1: Absolutely, yeah. 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Anyway, last week we discussed the first stage of total consecration, which lasts for 12 days in the Louis de Montfort program, if you will, all dedicated to casting off the spirit of the world. Now, what is part two, Greg?
14: Well, we're going to dive into knowledge of self. And it's kind of confusing. It really can be perplexing when someone's making the commitment that they want to do total consecration and they go and grab a book or they go onto our website and they're just trying to understand, how is this split up? What is the process? How do I do this? And again, St. Louis de Montfort was giving us recommendations 300 years ago, and now we're trying to understand it 300 years later.
1: Mm-hmm.
14: It's basically broken down into two different periods, right? So you talked about what we did last week, the spirit of the world. That's kind of looked at the first part, these 12 preliminary days. Look at it that way. Followed by 3 weeks. That second part is these 3 weeks. And each of those weeks is broken down into a different subject. So we're going to be talking about knowledge of self, knowledge of Mary, and knowledge of Jesus. This knowledge of self, and all of these periods, by the way, that mentioned by St. Louis de Montfort, they're not supposed to be this rigorous and unchangeable division. Mm-hmm. You know, according to your circumstances, you might want to go deeper into it, or you might want to shorten it a little bit. It really is dependent upon we as the faithful. We need to take the time to prepare for this annual, what will hopefully become an annual renewal of consecration in our lives. When we dive into the knowledge of self, it's an opportunity for us to take upon new prayers that are provided by St. Louis de Montfort and are available from our church, different examinations, right? A deeper examination of conscience, really take the time to look at the ways that we've separated ourselves from Jesus Christ, reflecting on our lives and how Jesus wants us to be more like him and what can we do to make that happen through acts of renouncement of our own will, having that greater contrition of our sins. And, you know, this phrase contempt of self, I think a lot of people bristle at it, and rightfully so, right? When you hear that word contempt of self, it's like, well, you don't want to have contempt. But at the same time, having this dislike for the worldly aspects of ourselves is a good thing. What we don't want to have is contempt for the parts of ourselves that are supposed to be Christ-like.
1: I'm so right? glad that you said that, Greg, because I'm reading through the workbook that you have available at totalconsecration.com. It's a total consecration workbook, or is it schoolofmary.com that this is available through?
14: You can get to it through School of Mary eventually, but it's all together.
1: Okay, so you write in the workbook, during this period, we shall consider not so much the opposition that exists between the spirit of Jesus and ours as the miserable and humiliating state to which our sins have reduced us. What is the benefit of meditating on what a miserable sinner I am, Greg?
14: Well, when I think about what a miserable sinner I am, I think about I don't want to do those things again because it's making me feel this way.
1: Yeah.
14: And when I think about, you know, yeah, every time I go to confession, and I try to go at least once a month, if not more frequently than that, every time I go, I still get a little bit of nervousness. I still go, do I really need to go right now? You know, and this is the devil just saying, yeah, you don't need to be here. You don't need this. This isn't going to help you at all. But every time I walk out and every time I do my penance, I feel a peace. And every once in a while, there's a little bit of unrest. I'm still kind of, you know, maybe I want to hold on to my sins, even though Jesus is saying, give them to me. But there's this tendency for us to want to hold on to the negativity in our lives. And when we think about the negativity, when we think about our sins, we can look at it and go, I don't want that to be a part of me anymore. That is not Christ-like. That is not how I'm supposed to be living. And that's when we, you know, when we say that act of contrition, and I resolve to sin no more with God's help, I resolve to sin no more. That contrition, meditating on it, makes us realize I don't want to be a part of this evilness that's so prevalent in the world. I want to be of Jesus Christ. I want to be a part of eternity. I want to be part of the peace that he's offering. I want that peace. And so it's, you know, you go outside and you look at a bunch of mud or you look at a nice, beautiful lawn. Which one do you want? Mm-hmm. Well, I can look at my neighbor's weedy filled lawn and go, I don't want that. I'm going to that's a bad example, but you get my point. that you can look at a good and a bad and you know right away what it is that you want to gravitate towards.
1: Yeah.
14: And
1: yeah.
14: So when we meditate on this pitifulness that we oftentimes have had in our lives, we don't want to wallow in our past miseries. We don't want to wallow in all of our past sins, but acknowledging where we've come from and how far Jesus Christ takes us closer to him through his sacraments is a great thing to meditate on.
1: Well, and if we've got weeds in the garden, we've got to be able to look at them in order to pull them out, right? I mean,
14: absolutely.
1: The examination is so important to find specifically what we need to focus on and weed out of our lives. If we're just looking at our lives and, you know, oh, I'm a horrible sinner, and leave it at that, you're never going to improve. You've got to look at specifics and ask the Lord to take those, to weed it out, as you say. Good stuff. TotalConsecration.com, SchoolofMary.com, all of Greg's sites linked at SunriseMorningShow.com. 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Greg Willits, thank you so much.
14: Have a great week and talk to you soon.
1: half past the hour now on the Sunrise Morning Show. It's time for news. Additional U.S. forces are being sent to the Middle East as President Trump is issuing a dire warning to Iran. Reports say a Marine expeditionary unit and the USS Theodore Roosevelt are heading to the region, which would bring the total number of carriers in the area to three. The news comes as President Trump has said it is time for Iran to make a choice to accept a fair deal or to cease to exist. Trump told reporters yesterday that more oil is flowing out of the Strait of Hormuz now since even before the start of the war, with the U.S. Navy now in full control of the waterway. Israeli Prime Minister Benjamin Netanyahu says the co-pilot accused of trying to take over a Fly Dubai flight to Israel had undergone Islamist radical indoctrination. Mark Mayfield reports.
2: Netanyahu said Israeli investigators uncovered the information while examining the Omani national accused of attacking the plane's captain during Wednesday's flight from Dubai. Passengers and crew subdued the suspect before the plane carrying 174 people landed safely in Saudi Arabia. The United Arab Emirates is investigating possible terrorist intent, with Israel expected to participate. I'm Mark Mayfield.
1: There are a lot of questions after the Tennessee death row inmate who survived an execution by lethal injection attempt is now in critical condition in the hospital. Krista Pike's attorneys said she's receiving life-saving medical care after the failed execution this week. She was reportedly still breathing and snoring after receiving two doses of the lethal drug that was supposed to kill her. One of her lawyers said he saw at least seven needles go into Pike's arm during the execution attempt. Her attorneys are now calling for Governor Bill Lee to commute her sentence. Lee has issued a stay on all executions in Tennessee for now. Pope Leo has released the Pray with the Pope video accompanying his prayer intention for the month of October for mental health ministry. In it, he prays, "Send your spirit upon us, that we may learn to welcome and integrate care for mental health into the life and ministry of our communities and of the whole church, and thus become a living sign of your mercy, which never abandons and always restores." The Holy Father yesterday gathered with some 700 children from around Rome in the Lord Grotto in the Vatican Gardens to pray the rosary with them. Vatican News reports the prayer gathering was to kick off the Aid to the Church in Need initiative, 1 million children praying the rosary. The Holy Father also met yesterday with a delegation from the Lutheran World Federation, saying Christians need to bear witness to Christ and continue on the ecumenical journey of grace. From Vatican Radio, Devin Watkins reports.
3: In his address, the Pope expressed his appreciation that Lutheran-Catholic relations have matured spiritually and theologically over the past few decades. Pope Leo recalled the late Pope Francis's invitation in 2021 to ecumenism.
4: Ecumenism is not an exercise of ecclesial diplomacy, but a journey of grace. It depends not on human negotiations and agreements, but on the grace of God, which purifies memories and hearts, overcomes attitudes of inflexibility, and directs toward renewed communion.
3: Pope Leo encouraged Catholics and Lutherans to continue on that journey, saying we should be renewed in our communion in the apostolic faith and in the sacraments. He noted that 2030 will mark the 500th anniversary of the Augsburg Confession. What became a divisive moment, he said, should now instead be an opportunity for a profound ecumenical experience that takes Christians closer to full, visible unity. Pope Leo invited all Christians, especially theologians, to set their minds and hearts on Christ as the churches look toward the 2030 anniversary.
4: Let us return with deep devotion to our common roots, to the faith of the early church and the church fathers, in order to rediscover the apostolic and pre-confessional heritage which truly unites us as brothers and sisters.
3: In conclusion, Pope Leo XIV said Christ must not become a foreign word in our world. Our world needs ecumenical witnesses to Christ who make him known through their lives and actions, he said, for he alone is the living source capable of fulfilling humanity's deepest longings. I'm Devin Watkins.
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0: If you're on the pumpkin spice bandwagon,
16: I am a Jewish person who became a believer 30 years ago in my 20s, and was like a messianic Jew, and went to evangelical churches. I used to listen to AM talk radio and Christian radio all the time for years and years. And one day I was driving home from Oregon by myself in the rain, and I landed on 1050 AM, and I heard somebody talking. It was a nun who was talking about her faith in a very different way than I had ever heard, you know, evangelical Christians talking about faith. And I listened and I was like, what is this? It's the truth and faith, but from a slightly different perspective. And I realized, oh my gosh, this is a Catholic radio station. That's odd. I was surprised to hear Catholics talking about Jesus in such a beautiful, holy way. I don't know why. Probably prejudice against Catholics. And then I started listening to Catholic radio, and I really found Tom Curran and Father Ricardo on my commute to work and my commute home. And I just was absolutely enthralled with how the word was shared from a Catholic perspective, which really completes my entire journey from being Jewish to evangelical, to being able to partake in the Eucharist, to understanding who the saints are, to understanding the role of Mary. And I became Catholic right before the pandemic, unfortunately. So I'm still feel like a new Catholic in a way, but it's a beautiful thing. And I love 1050 AM radio for all the amazing shows and the teachings and the word. It's beautiful.
0: 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And if you wanted to rehear something from earlier in the program or hear something that you missed, that's a good way to do so. Again, go to the show notes and you'll find all the guests that we talk to on a daily basis and the link to the audio from previous shows. Bobby Schindler now joining us from Terry Schiavo's Life and Hope Network. And we talk about all kinds of issues related to the medically vulnerable, and traumatic brain injuries come up a lot on this particular segment. Bobby, good morning.
17: Good morning, Matt.
0: So we are going to be talking about traumatic brain injuries in a way that I don't know that we've ever talked about before, but, you know, kind of a startling couple of stories that you've been unpacking related to Six Flags.
17: That's right, Matt, and I'm wondering if this is going to trigger more closures. I did some looking into this. How many roller coasters do you think are operating roughly in the United States currently?
0: I thought you were going to ask how many roller coasters have I been on, and I'd say in the dozens to the tens of hundreds. A lot. I don't know. I'd say there's probably a solid 1,000 of them in the U.S.
17: You're almost right. Yeah, according to the roller coaster database, there's roughly 850 roller coasters operating
0: wow.
17: in the U.S.
0: I wonder if that counts all the ones that set up for fairs and then tear down at the end of the day or at the end of the week
17: good question.
0: Or two. Yeah.
17: Yeah. Well, there's 44 in Ohio, evidently, and Kings Island has 15 alone.
0: Yeah, and then you got right Cedar there. Point. Whew. Yeah.
17: So there's quite a few. So I'm wondering what's going to happen out in California, Six Flags Magic Mountain closed after 20 years of operations. And what the president said was 16 million people who have ridden this roller coaster. It was called the X2. It would reach 80 miles per hour, but it's closed down permanently. It shut down temporarily because they had two deaths that were linked to this was over the past 20 years. They had two deaths, but most recently they had three new lawsuits filed. The one woman, she was 25 years old, Naomi Greer Wilkinson. She's still on a ventilator because her wow. brain injury was so severe. She seems to be recovering, but nonetheless, she's still on a ventilator. And they've had over 100 brain injuries. People have come forward and they filed a lawsuit against this one park because of the 100 or so brain injuries that people are claiming from this ride alone. So the president decided of the amusement park to permanently close down this roller coaster. So it's interesting, Matt, that they took this action to close it down, and they're claiming, you know, over 100 brain injuries over the years, the past 20 years, and you just wonder if others start looking into this, these other parks where all these roller coasters are operating, if you're going to see more of this in the future.
0: Well, there is this push within, you know, the amusement park universe to come up with the next crazy thing, right, that people are going to do. And there are all kinds of other ways in which culture kind of tries to appeal to people's desire to do something extreme. And you know, from lots and lots of experience, that there are some people who you deal with who have traumatic brain injuries because something weird happens, some freak accident. This is kind of the case with your sister. Just in the course of everyday life, but there's others who, you know, it's because they're out doing some activity that is prone to risk, whether it's skateboarding or playing football or hockey, right? Or we've talked even about soccer on the show, taking a ball off the head, it, like, however fast that goes when somebody's kicking full blast. So, yeah, there are kind of these places you can put yourself in where you become at more risk.
17: Right. Well, just realize how fragile the brain can be. What they're calling it, Matt, it's due to the brain injuries on these roller coasters. It's due to traumatic rapid acceleration deceleration event, and that's what's causing this brain injury. You know, it's interesting, Matt. I love roller coasters. I've always, as a kid, I used to ride. I remember my father taking me to a roller coaster in Wildwood, New Jersey. It was called the Flyer. It was historic. In fact, they did a documentary on this one roller coaster, and I loved them ever since I was a kid. I couldn't wait to get to a roller coaster. But I got to tell you something, and I don't know if this is kind of related, but I did. I rode the Hulk in Universal in Florida, and I came off it, and I was, I guess, suffering from a pretty bad case of vertigo. And from that point on, this was 10 years ago plus, from that year on, I've been now dealing with vertigo off and on ever since that ride. So, which is connected to the brain. I don't believe I sustained or suffered any kind of real traumatic brain injury. But
0: you're
17: nonetheless,
0: not filing any papers on this or anything.
17: No. But so I guess I could see, you know, your brain gets twisted or turned or it gets, you know, with these speeds of 80 miles an hour, and it gets tossed in a certain direction, it could cause, I guess, it's obviously causing some really significant brain injuries in some people, you know, depending on how it affects, the ride affects your brain while you're riding it.
0: Well, I mean, the real caution here is mostly to just, like, have good sense when you do these things. I mean, they post all this stuff at the front of the roller coaster. You know, do not ride
17: right.
0: If you have, like, these 5,000 medical concerns. You know, but what's maybe less... you know, people are less aware of just how many risks are involved in all the high school football games that are going to be played tonight, all right? All the college
17: right.
0: football. I mean, I've seen some just terrifying hits from just the first couple of weeks of the college football season, and we're sitting there watching for entertainment, and the crowd cheers, right, when someone knocks somebody's head off of their shoulders, right? The NFL and everything else. So I do think that there is this need for us to, like, understand, like, that there's got to be a line between

0: more of this doesn't happen in the future, as I said, if you're going to start seeing more closures, it's a fun ride. I mean, roller coasters really provide thrill. I mean, this one alone had 16 million people that rode it over the years. So we'll just see what happens. If it does, I'll bring it to your attention.
1: Well, and the bottom line of why we'd be talking about something like this is because so much of your work involves advocating for people who've had traumatic brain injuries, and either through the insurance company or a family member who's in charge of somebody else, and other family members want to intervene, or perhaps even like just laws on the books. Those people are not given the kind of treatment or the opportunity for treatment that is in harmony with their dignity as people being made in the image of God, and the importance of advocating for that. And that's what you do at the Life and Hope Network. If people want to connect with you, Bobby Schindler, and learn more about what you're up to, maybe they've got a case that they want to pick your brain, as it were, about, pun intended. How can they find you?
0: Sure. Thank you, Matt. It's lifeandhope.com, lifeandhope.com.
1: Linked in the show notes at sunrisemorningshow.com. Thanks so much, Bobby. Have a great day.
0: Thank you, Matt. God bless you.
1: All right. It's quarter till. We're back with headlines next.
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8: Additional U.S. forces are being sent to the Middle East now as President Trump has issued a dire warning to Iran. Pope Leo yesterday gathered with some 700 children from around Rome at the Vatican Gardens to pray the rosary for peace around the world. The Holy Father also met yesterday with a delegation from the Lutheran World Federation, saying Christians need to bear witness to Christ and continue on the ecumenical journey of grace.
1: Anna Mitchell, very quickly on that.
8: Mm-hmm.
1: So he said that ecumenism is not this diplomatic exercise. It's a
8: right.
1: journey of grace together. And then he said something that might have seemed like jargon to you, but the people in the room might have sat up straight in their chairs when he said it. He said, "Let us return with deep devotion to our common roots, to the faith of the early church and the church fathers, in order to rediscover the apostolic and pre-confessional heritage which unites us." Do you know what he means by pre-confessional?
8: Luther's confession.
1: He means that era in the Reformation, which is known historically as confessionalism, where you got all these reformers who were like, well, here's our confession of faith, and here's our confession of faith, and here's our confession of faith. And he's like, let's go back to the early church and remember what we got in common. Go back to our roots. He's just telling them to do the John Henry Newman work.
8: It's awesome.
1: That's the Pope.
8: Bam.
1: You may not, that might have sounded really chill. It was shots fired. Just so you know.
8: Interesting.
1: The Sunrise Morning Show continues. And Father Jonathan Duncan now joins us from the Diocese of Charleston.

0: Charleston as we get connected with him every week to preview the Sunday Mass readings. How are you, Father Jonathan?
1: I'm doing just fine. For all you angry Lutherans out there, that was Matt Swaim, and they'll be posting his home address.
0: Oh, boy.
1: And personal email at the bottom of the show.
0: Well, you know, that is kind of an interesting thing. You know, you come through the world of Anglicanism, which is not really part of the whole confessional worldview, because what you're doing is dealing with the whole Henry VIII and the fallout and the generations that descend from him. The continent is this whole different ball of wax, man. Continent of Europe.
1: It's a whole different deal. I mean, it's all folks trying to say, okay, we no longer have a magisterium. How do we construct a Christianity to our own imagining to make it coherent and cohesive to last for generations? And, you know, on the continent, it was these confessions of faith. And then in England as well, you know, with the Puritans, you got the Westminster Confessions and all of that, but Lutheran traditions of all these confessions. And then, with the Anglican Church, it tended to be more around, you know, the 39 Articles.
0: 39 Articles is what I was going to say, yeah.
1: It's, you know, whenever you take yourself from magisterium, you have to create something to bind Christians together, to bind consciences, and... so good luck with that, I guess.
0: Yeah, it's always the Bible alone plus this rule book that we wrote to go alongside it.
1: Not the Bible, but if you don't
0: subscribe to the rule book,
1: you're out.
0: All right, so we get to talk today about, well, actually some more stuff related to kind of authority and trusting what God has given to his people. You see this through the course of all the readings today that God is... that the people of God are not a series of franchises that have some sort of like a personal statement of allegiance they signed to God, you know, kind of as a corporate mission statement. The vineyard is actually, it's the Lord's property, right? And we are just sort of living in it. And you see that through all the readings, don't you?
1: Absolutely. It's his vineyard. In fact, if that weren't clear enough, you're going to get it in the responsorial psalm. The vineyard of the Lord is the house of Israel. It's his vineyard. It's his people. And it exists for his purpose, which is to bear fruit. You think, like, what's the purpose of a vineyard? Well, duh, to bear fruit, literally to bear fruit. The purpose is to bring about all of the good fruit that he desires for Israel and then for the church as the new Israel. And, of course, we're going to hear about that in a prophetic sense when we hear from the prophet Isaiah, who sings of this vineyard. And we're going to hear about how that gets fulfilled in the coming of Christ, but then also through the prophets. We're going to hear the Lord telling this parable of wicked servants in the vineyard who think the vineyard is theirs and who think that the fruit of the vineyard is theirs, who think it's theirs to manage. Again, who are thinking much more like, you know, franchisees. They're like, well, this is really mine. I have to kind of have corporate allegiance, but really it's mine. I paid for it. No, no, no. And what's beautiful about the parable, you know, you can kind of focus on different aspects of this parable of the Lord about how the wicked tenants are refusing to give over the fruit, and how, and how they're sort of intransigent. But what I think is really beautiful is how the owner of the vineyard is so persistent in trying to call them back, right? So we hear again and again, he sends out a servant, then he sends out other servants, and then finally he's like, maybe if I send my son, this master of the vineyard is so persistent with his people. And of course, that's the story of God in the Old Covenant, giving them the law, giving them the prophets, giving them all of these markers. You know, St. Paul would say in his letter to the Romans, you know, the gifts and calling of God are irrevocable. He's constantly trying to call them back, giving them these gifts of the law, but with the understanding that all of these things were meant to call Israel to be a people who witnessed to him to the nations. They were the ones who were to be that light to the nations. And, of course, we're familiar with that phrase from the Song of Simeon that comes at the Lord's presentation in the temple, where Christ is the light to the nations. Well, he's the light to the nations because he embodies in himself all of Israel. He is the faithful remnant, in a sense, of Israel. Because Israel was called to be the light to the Gentiles, the light to the nations. And when they weren't doing that, God is constantly calling them back, and in the mystery of his own providence, sends his own son, who, of course, is rejected. And that really kind of chilling line, well, you know, when he asked them, well, what do you think? What do you think the master of the vineyard's going to do when he finds those tenants who have done all these horrible things, mistreated the servants, and then finally killed his son? What do you think he's going to do? And their answer is, well, he's going to put those wretched men to a wretched death and give the vineyard to someone else. And that just kind of sits there.
0: Yeah.
1: It sits there in this sense of this is the judgment that all those who are rejecting the message of the gospel, this is the judgment that's deserved. And yet he still comes, and the apostles still come preaching mercy, preaching, you know, turn to the Son. Like, this is the mystery of the mercy of Jesus Christ, that, you know, the apostles could have gone out from Jerusalem and said, hey, all you Jews out there, you missed the boat, you're screwed, he's going to come and judge you, and you better get yourself ready, good luck. But instead he says, no, come to the Messiah. This is why St. Paul in Romans, it's so poignant when he says, you know what, if I could be cut off from Christ for the sake of my own brethren according to the flesh, the Jews, the Israel according to the flesh, I would do it. He is inviting them in the mercy of the Son. He's inviting them to return and to accept the Son, to accept the Messiah, to accept the vineyard is the Lord's.
0: Yeah, as a matter of fact, you even see this in action on the day of Pentecost. Peter preaches to a whole group of people gathered for a Jewish festival, and 3,000 convert, and guess what they all have in common? They're all Jewish, right?
1: Yep.
0: So Jesus is still reaching out to his people and then to all the nations through the kingdom he has established in his church. Good stuff, Father Jonathan Duncan. We're back again on a Monday. Have a great weekend. May God bless you and keep you and grant you his peace.
2: This month's devotion is to the Holy Rosary. St. John Paul II called the Rosary his favorite prayer, saying, "We meditate with Mary upon the mysteries which she as a mother meditated on in her heart." 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

make me an instrument of your peace. Where there is hatred, let me bring love. Where there is offense, let me bring pardon. Where there is discord, let me bring union. Where there is doubt, let me bring faith.

0: Where there is error, let me bring truth. Where there is despair, let me bring hope. Where there is sadness, let me bring joy. Where there is darkness, let me bring light. O Divine Master, grant that I may not so much seek to be consoled as to console, to be understood as to understand, to be loved as to love. For it is in giving that we receive, it is in pardoning that we are pardoned, and it is in dying that we are born to eternal life.
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3: Today we pray for vocations to the priesthood. Almighty God, we worship you, our Father, and we pray this day that you would not leave us without priests to teach, to sanctify, and to govern us. We are sheep in need of holy shepherds to help us in this life. 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Inspire young men, give them a zeal for souls and generous hearts like that of your Son. 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Amen.
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1: 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I believe that you, O Jesus, are in the most holy sacrament. I love you and desire you. Come into my heart, I embrace you. O never, never leave me. 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

Saint Michael, the Archangel, defend us in battle. Be our protection against the wickedness and snares of the devil. May God rebuke him, we humbly pray. And do thou, O Prince of the heavenly hosts, by the power of God, cast into hell Satan and all the evil spirits who prowl about the world, seeking the ruin of souls. Amen.

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8: I just love the Sacred Heart Radio. I have been listening for more than 15 years, I'll say. It's been a long time. It's my go-to place in the morning when I'm driving. I listen to it, and there are times when if I can't go to Mass, I tune on it and I follow the Mass. So it just makes a difference in my life and brings a lot of joy. So thank you for what you're doing. Keep touching lives. You might not know it, but many people are touched. Thank you. May God bless you and strengthen you.

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0: It is Friday, the 2nd of October. It is the Feast of the Guardian Angels. Let's pray what is the most famous prayer for their help. In the name of the Father, and the Son, and the Holy Spirit. Angel of God, my guardian dear, to whom God's love commits me here, ever this day be at my side to light and guard, to rule and guide. Our Father, who art in heaven, hallowed be thy name. Thy kingdom come, thy will be done, on earth as it is in heaven. Give us this day our daily bread, and forgive us our trespasses, as we forgive those who trespass against us. And lead us not into temptation, but deliver us from evil. Hail Mary, full of grace, the Lord is with thee. Blessed art thou among women, and blessed is the fruit of thy womb, Jesus. Holy Mary, Mother of God, pray for us sinners now and at the hour of our death. Amen. In the name of the Father, and the Son, and the Holy Spirit. Amen. It is a better way to start a Friday, this Feast of the Guardian Angels. It is the Sunrise Morning Show. We're a production of Sacred Heart Radio in Cincinnati and coming to you through the EWTN Global Catholic Radio Network. Happy to be part of this family of affiliates. We've been, Sacred Heart Radio has been involved with EWTN for 25 years and running. It feels pretty cool. That's a quarter of a century. I'm Matt Swaim. Anna Mitchell has news. Paul Ackman at the controls. We'll talk more about the Guardian Angels with Mike Aquilina after the news here in just a few minutes. Mike's written a bunch of stuff about angels over the years. Rita Heikenfeld will have an angel food cake recipe for you if that's one of the things you want to make for dinner tonight. Actually, don't do cake for dinner. Maybe do it for dessert, although it is a feast day. I'm not going to make the rules for your house. Andrew Petiprin will look at the Pope's recent trip to France and some of his takeaways. Of course, Andrew's with the Space Salvi Institute, and we'll look ahead to the Sunday Mass readings with Father Hezekias Carnazzo from the Institute of Catholic Culture. Right now, though, it is 2 minutes past. Here's Anna Mitchell with news.
1: Good morning. Additional U.S. forces are being sent to the Middle East as President Trump has issued a dire warning to Iran. Reports say a Marine Expeditionary Unit and the USS Theodore Roosevelt are heading to the region, which would bring the total number of carriers in the area to 3. The news comes as President Trump has said it is time for Iran to make a choice, accept a fair deal, or cease to exist. Trump told reporters yesterday that oil is flowing out of the Strait of Hormuz since even before the start of the war, with the U.S. Navy in full control of the waterway. Israeli Prime Minister Benjamin Netanyahu says the co-pilot accused of trying to take over a Fly Dubai flight to Israel underwent Islamic radical indoctrination. Mark Mayfield reports.
2: Netanyahu said Israeli investigators uncovered the information while examining the Omani national accused of attacking the plane's captain during Wednesday's flight from Dubai. Passengers and crew subdued the suspect before the plane carrying 174 people landed safely in Saudi Arabia. The United Arab Emirates is investigating possible terrorist intent, with Israel expected to participate. I'm Mark Mayfield.
1: There are a lot of questions after the Tennessee death row inmate who survived an execution by lethal injection attempts is now in critical condition. Krista Pike's attorneys said she is receiving life-saving medical care after the failed execution. She reportedly was still breathing and snoring after receiving 2 doses of the lethal injection. One of her lawyers said he saw at least 7 needles go into Pike's arm during the execution attempt. Her attorneys are now calling for Governor Bill Lee to commute her sentence. Lee has issued a stay on all executions in Tennessee for now. Pope Leo has released the Pray with the Pope video to accompany his prayer intention for the month of October for mental health ministry. In it, he prays, "Send your spirit upon us that we may learn to welcome and integrate care for mental health into the life and ministry of our communities and of the whole church, and thus become a living sign of your mercy, which never abandons and always restores." The Holy Father gathered with some 700 children from around Rome in the Lourdes Grotto in the Vatican Gardens yesterday to pray the rosary. Vatican News reports the prayer gathering was to kick off Aid to the Church in Need's initiative, 1 Million Children Praying the Rosary. Speaking to the children in the gardens, he said, They are asking Jesus and Mary for, quote, a special gift, peace for all the children around the world, especially those who live in places where there is war in so many countries around the world, end quote. The Holy Father also yesterday met with a delegation from the Lutheran World Federation, saying Christians need to bear witness to Christ and continue on the ecumenical journey of grace. From Vatican Radio, Devin Watkins reports.
3: In his address, the Pope expressed his appreciation that Lutheran-Catholic relations have matured spiritually and theologically over the past few decades. Pope Leo recalled the late Pope Francis's invitation in 2021 to ecumenism.
4: Ecumenism is not an exercise of ecclesial diplomacy, but a journey of grace. It depends not on human negotiations and agreements, but on the grace of God, which purifies memories and hearts, overcomes attitudes of inflexibility, and directs toward renewed communion.
3: Pope Leo encouraged Catholics and Lutherans to continue on that journey, saying we should be renewed in our communion in the apostolic faith and in the sacraments. He noted that 2030 will mark the 500th anniversary of the Augsburg Confession. What became a divisive moment, he said, should now instead be an opportunity for a profound ecumenical experience that takes Christians closer to full, visible unity. Pope Leo invited all Christians, especially theologians, to set their minds and hearts on Christ as the churches look toward the 2030 anniversary.
4: Let us return with deep devotion to our common roots, to the faith of the early church and the church fathers, in order to rediscover the apostolic and pre-confessional heritage which truly unites us as brothers and sisters.
3: In conclusion, Pope Leo XIV said Christ must not become a foreign word in our world. Our world needs ecumenical witnesses to Christ who make him known through their lives and actions, he said, for he alone is the living source capable of fulfilling humanity's deepest longings. I'm Devin Watkins.
1: And the wild card round in Major League Baseball playoffs is done for. The Braves took down the Phillies 6-2 in a decisive Game 3 and will next square off against the Dodgers in Game 1 of the NL Division Series on Saturday. Also on Saturday, the Brewers and Padres will battle in Milwaukee in the other NL matchup. And the AL will feature a pair of high-stakes divisional rivalries. The Guardians will duel the White Sox in a central showdown from Cleveland, while the Rays and Yankees will square off in Florida in an East battle. Today is Friday, October the 2nd. It is the Feast of Our Guardian Angels. More on them with Mike Aquilina after a quick break. It's 8 past.
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0: The Sunrise Morning Show continues, and it's always great to catch up with Mike Aquilina from fathersofthechurch.com. He's got a couple of books on angels, so it's good to talk to him about the guardian angels today. Mike, good morning.
8: Morning, Matt.
0: You know, there's enough sentimental stuff out there about the guardian angels. One might be tempted to believe this is some extra-biblical devotion, but in fact, this is clearly something that Jesus himself talks about, right?
8: Absolutely. And angels have always been essential to biblical religion. If you read the Bible from end to end, they are everywhere. St. Augustine even said that they are in the first line of the Bible. In the beginning, God created the heavens and the earth. Well, by heavens, he doesn't mean the sky above us. That passage means that the realm of the angels was created, and the earth, the material realm. And then God said, let there be light, and there were angels. They were the celestial lights. But I mean, we don't have to read into anything, because we find, you know, in the book of Genesis, we find Abraham going to sacrifice Isaac, and his hand is stayed by an angel. The angel brings a sacrifice to offer instead. We find Jacob wrestling with an angel. And of course, we find angels leading God's people out of slavery in Egypt. They're everywhere in the Old Testament. They're everywhere in the New Testament. They keep recurring. So this isn't like an ornament on the picture frame. This is something very close to the center of the image, you know, very much at the heart of the biblical drama.
0: Well, and God so often uses them as instruments of his work, which, of course, he doesn't need them any more than he needs you or me to accomplish what he wants to do, but he chooses to involve them. You know, sometimes people will quote at us Catholics, you know, where Paul says to Timothy, there's one mediator between God and man, and they'll stop there and think, well, see, there shouldn't be anything between us and God. But Paul goes on to say, the man Christ Jesus, who gave his life as a ransom for many. The sacrifice at the appointed time, so that's the kind of mediation that only Jesus can do, right? To give his life as a ransom for us. But in terms of this other kind of mediation, we see angels mediating things all the time in the scriptures, don't we?
8: Oh, and it's beautiful. We see it. We see them even ministering to our Lord in the agony in the garden. We see an angel freeing Peter from prison in the Acts of the Apostles. And you get to the book of Revelation and you just see an angel-saturated cosmos. Angels are everywhere and they're doing all kinds of things. They're delivering messages. They're offering sacrifice. They're holding back the winds, right? They're controlling elemental natural forces. They're worshiping God, of course. You know, all of these things. And Jesus himself said that we all have guardian angels, that even little children have angels who watch over them. So it's always been there in the scriptures. It's always been part of biblical religion. And, you know, it's important for us to notice that. But I think we have to go beyond just noticing it. Because if we look at angels' interactions with human beings in the Old Testament and the New Testament, we find that they're two-way conversations, right? There's communication going on. Daniel converses with angels. Zechariah in the Old Testament converses with angels. And in the New Testament, we find Mary conversing with angels. We find all kinds of interaction going on. And this is kind of the model for Christian devotion to the holy angels, which has been practiced by the church from the beginning. God said at the beginning, it's not good for us to be alone. So he gave us families on earth. He gave us earthly families, but he also gave us heavenly family. He gave us these angels to be with us and guard us and guide us and generally watch over us. And I think that that the way of honoring God for what he's done is by leaning into that relationship. And again, that's what devotion to the guardian angels makes us do. That's what this feast day is all about.
0: Well, you know, you focus a lot on the church fathers, but you put out a book a while back called A Year with the Angels, Daily Meditations with the Messengers of God. It's a year's worth of daily reflections on the angels from some of the greatest thinkers in the history of the church. Are you telling me there's enough stuff in the church fathers to fill 365 days of reflections?
8: Oh, and more. I mean, I had to be choosy about what I put in that book because there's so much material. The early Christians were very much occupied with the doctrine of the angels, with the devotion to the angels. The angels are all over the liturgies as well from the early church. So this is something that's just part of Christian life. It's part of biblical religion. It was part of the religion of the Jews before us, and it was part of the religion of Israel from the beginning. This is something we see everywhere. We see it in all the ancient texts.
0: Well, you, as I mentioned before, have a few different books about the angels. If people want to get a copy of any of those, what's the best way to do so?
8: best way to do so is by going to a Catholic bookstore. That's what I always say, because those people are on the front lines of evangelization. If you don't have a Catholic bookstore near you, go online. You'll find good Catholic books in lots of places.
0: Linked at sunrisemorningshow.com in the show notes. Mike, thanks. Have a great day.
8: Thanks for having me on, Matt.
0: Yeah, check out the show notes, enter your email address, subscribe, and get show notes delivered to your inbox daily. 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It's 15:15. We're back right after this.
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1: Additional U.S. forces are being sent to the Middle East as President Trump issues a dire warning to Iran. Pope Leo has released his Pray with the Pope video accompanying his prayer intention for the month of October for mental health ministry. And the Holy Father gathered with some 700 children from around Rome and Lord Grotto at the Vatican Gardens yesterday to pray the rosary.
0: News at the top and bottom of each hour every weekday morning here on the Sunrise Morning Show. I would ask our Sunrise Morning Show family to pray for next week's Coming Home Network retreat with some folks who are on the journey, some of them pastors who are gathering together to meet and pray and fellowship. If you ever want to go on one of those, if you're a convert or if you're thinking about becoming Catholic and you're in a weird spot in your journey, that's what those retreats are for. We'd love to hear from you.
1: Weird spot in your journey.
0: There are lots of weird spots on the journey. But Anna Mitchell, years ago, as an icebreaker for this, I came up with a list of 10 signs you might be a Catholic convert. Mm-hmm. And in our October newsletter this year, I did a list of 10 more signs you might be a Catholic convert, and I posted the list on our Facebook page. But I thought I'd throw a few of them out, Anna Mitchell, because I know you won't relate to any of them.
1: Okay. This is
0: great. But there will be people out there who will. So here you go. If when someone says the word crusade, your first thought is Billy Graham rather than the Knights Templar,
1: okay, that's awesome. Might
0: be a convert.
1: Yep. Okay.
0: You at least understand the reference.
1: Yes.
0: All right. If you used to have negative associations with the word religious, but now you associate it with the coolest monks and nuns you know, you might be a convert.
1: Neat. Okay.
0: I don't know if you know this, but within Protestantism, the word religious is like a really bad word.
1: No, I didn't know that.
0: Yeah, it's not a religion. It's a relationship, Anna Mitchell.
1: Oh.
0: God. You've never been to a coffee church? Come on.
1: Wow.
0: Religion. Yeah. You know, religion isn't how you get to know God.
1: Interesting.
0: All right. If you used to drink caramel cappuccinos at church and now you're exploring Carmelite and Capuchin spirituality, you might be a convert.
1: Nice.
0: If you only ever gamble at church and you always play to lose, you might be a convert.
1: Nice.
0: And then finally, if you've ever wondered why they call it a Catholic bookstore, when most of the stuff in there is not books, you might be a convert.
1: Is that a thing? That never occurred to me.
0: Oh, yeah. Like, if you go to
1: my local Catholic bookstore has all kinds of books in it.
0: Well, yes, but there's shockingly more stuff in there than there is in, like, an evangelical Protestant bookstore.
1: Not WWJD bracelets.
0: Yeah. So. I mean, you got some stuff like that. Those are, this ain't 1998 Anna Mitchell. Anyway, find the list on our Facebook page at sunrisemorningshow.com. It's 21 past.
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14: Remember, O most loving heart of Jesus, that they for whom I pray are those for whom you prayed so earnestly the night before your death. These are they to whom you look to continue with you in your sorrows when others forsake you, who share your griefs and have inherited your persecutions, according to your word, that the servant is not greater than his Lord. Remember, O heart of Jesus, that they are the objects of the world's hatred and Satan's deadliest snares. Keep them then, O Jesus, in the safe citadel of your sacred heart, and there let them be sanctified in truth. May they be one with you and one among themselves, and grant that multitudes may be brought through their word to believe in you and love you. Amen.
0: It's time for Bible Foods with Rita Heikenfeld. And since we are in between a couple of angelic feasts, because September 29th is the Feast of the Archangels, and then October 2nd is the Feast of the Guardian Angels, might as well talk about angel food cake today. Rita, welcome back to the show.
15: Well, you know, yeah, it's an angelic time right now, don't you think?
0: Absolutely, and also a time of harvest. And,
15: yes.
0: You know, this is a time of year that is, you know, throughout every kind of culture in the world, in the entirety of human history, people do things. They feel like a spiritual connection, right? We feel it kind of uniquely within our Catholic tradition, but everybody feels like you got to thank God somehow for this harvest we got.
15: Oh, yeah. You know, when you think of harvesting and different kinds of feasts, we're celebrating, as you mentioned, two angel feasts. September 29th, it's referred to Michaelmas, for the Feast of St. Michael. And Annie told me this. I had forgotten about this. It was actually a traditional day in England, Matt, to settling rents and starting or ending property leases. And when you think of some of her books, when people would rent from her, et cetera, they would do that on September 29th. And you think of so much of our liturgical year, the church celebrates spiritual feast days in accord with the natural year. And also, when you think of harvest, my gosh, right now, it is the time of autumn harvest. We're pulling a few carrots left over from the garden and some of the autumn greens. And some of the traditions I just love, when you think of carrots, people would harvest the rest of their carrots to use for the Feast of St. Michael. And then apples, you know, were right in that season, too, also a popular food to use. So I love that connection between the natural earth and celebrating our feast days. And then there's one really neat tradition that involves blackberries, and it's a tradition that when St. Michael was battling Satan, he threw him out of heaven, And guess where Satan landed? On a prickly blackberry bush. And there's an Irish proverb about it. It says, on Michaelmas Day, the devil puts his foot on the blackberries. So that encouraged people to get the last of their blackberries harvested and make a dessert for the feast. So there's all kinds of foods connected with these two special days.
0: Well, you know, you can throw blackberries on the side of this angel food cake. That your recipe that you're going to share. Actually, you have a couple of recipes.
15: Mm-hmm.
0: But, you know, as you're talking about St. Michael casting the devil out of heaven and him landing in a thorn bush full of blackberries, it reminds me of a song we used to sing in Sunday school. You know, I've got the joy, joy, joy, joy down in my heart. And there were all these other different verses, and one of the verses was, and if the devil doesn't like it, he can sit on a tap.
15: Oh, my gosh. That reminds me of my grandkids, yes, at Guardian Angel School. They would sing that at the Mass. What a joyful and fun,
0: yeah,
15: you know, and holy song. So,
0: well, and not sitting on a tack, but sitting on a blackberry thorn bush, it's a good equivalent, you know.
15: Yeah,
0: St. Michael is out there to do damage to the devil, and we're all about it. So,
15: yep, and he can sit on a tack. Well,
0: absolutely.
15: Let's talk about the recipes today, too. There were different ones I could have shared, like angel hair pasta. But I thought angel food cake, right now, it's a good option because the recipe I'm going to share is unusual. It's called a speed scratch angel food cake with fruit. But I'm also going to have on my site my classic angel food cake recipe from scratch that I teach in classes. So this is a fun one. I don't know if you or Annie have ever made this. Have you ever
0: made
15: this?
0: Never made angel food cake in my life, Rita. I'm embarrassed to say.
15: Well, good. Well, this one, the speed scratch one, you got to make with your kids because it's super, super easy and really good. So we're going to start with a box of angel food cake mix. I think it's 16 or 19 ounces. But buy one that says mix with water only. And that's the one that you want for this recipe. And then you can take a can, like a 20-ounce can, of any kind of fruit you want. Make sure it's packed in juice or water, not syrup. I've done it with crushed pineapple, peaches, fruit cocktail. Whatever you like. Just make sure it's not in syrup. So you got a can of the fruit packed in juice or water and a box of angel food cake mix. Basically, you preheat your oven to 350 and just beat that angel food cake mix with the fruit and their juices until everything's well combined, about 3 minutes. And you're going to use a large bowl because it's going to start to foam up a bit. And then that into an ungreased 13x9 pan, because when you make angel food cake, it crawls up the sides, and if there's any grease at all, it won't
0: clip to the sides. Yeah.
15: Yeah. So, and I bake it on the middle rack until it's just lightly brown, about 25 or 30 minutes, and it's going to come out. It's going to be a little high, not real high like angel food cake. Then it's going to deflate a little bit, and then you just cool it completely. And if you use pineapple, once in a while the cake sometimes turns out a little bit sticky, but that's okay. And we cut it in squares and put a dollop of whipped cream and whatever other fruit we have. I'm telling you, it's delicious. And the kids love to mix it up because as they're mixing it, they start seeing that foamy look. So
0: yeah, the chemistry,
15: really, really easy.
0: The baking chemistry, of course. And those bubbles also are kind of what make angel food cake be the sort of light thing that it is. That's a cool recipe. I imagine the texture's a little bit different than an angel food cake if you've got fruit in there.
15: Oh, it is, and that's what makes it heavier and not rise so much, too. But it's a fun cake, especially for this time of year. And then my classic angel food cake, a couple tips. It uses cake flour, and if you don't have that, you can make your own, and I've got a recipe. It's a lovely, lovely cake. Rivals anything store-bought. And again, fun to make, but the technique's a little bit more complicated.
0: Well, thanks so much, Rita Heikenfeld. You know, you find that recipe and any other kind of recipes from Rita in the show notes. We usually post those in the Thursday show notes. If you want to see what her latest recipes are, head on over to sunrisemorningshow.com. 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
1: Good morning. Additional U.S. forces are being sent to the Middle East as President Trump has issued a dire warning to Iran. Reports say a Marine Expeditionary Unit and the USS Theodore Roosevelt are heading to the region, which would bring the total number of carriers in the area to three. The news comes as President Trump has said it is time for Iran to make a choice, accept a fair deal, or cease to exist. Trump told reporters yesterday that more oil is flowing out of the Strait of Hormuz since even before the start of the war, with the U.S. Navy in full control of the waterway. Israeli Prime Minister Benjamin Netanyahu says the co-pilot accused of trying to take over a Fly Dubai flight to Israel underwent Islamic radical indoctrination. Mark Mayfield reports.
2: Netanyahu said Israeli investigators uncovered the information while examining the Omani national accused of attacking the plane's captain during Wednesday's flight from Dubai. Passengers and crew subdued the suspect before the plane carrying 174 people landed safely in Saudi Arabia. The United Arab Emirates is investigating possible terrorist intent, with Israel expected to participate. I'm Mark Mayfield.
1: There are a lot of questions after the Tennessee death row inmate who survived an execution by lethal injection is now in critical condition. Krista Pike's attorneys say she is receiving life-saving medical care after the failed execution this week. She reportedly was still breathing and snoring after receiving two doses of the lethal drug that was supposed to end her life. One of her lawyers said he saw at least seven needles go into Pike's arm during the execution attempt. Her attorneys are now calling for Governor Bill Lee to commute her sentence. Lee has issued a stay on all executions in Tennessee for now. Pope Leo has released the Pray with the Pope video to accompany his prayer intention for this month of October for mental health ministry. In it, he prays, "Send your spirit upon us that we may learn to welcome and integrate care for mental health into the life and ministry of your communities and of the whole church, and thus become a living sign of your mercy, which never abandons and always restores." The Holy Father gathered with some 700 children from around Rome in the Lord Grotto at the Vatican Gardens yesterday to pray the rosary. Vatican News reports the prayer gathering was to kick off Aid to the Church in Needs initiative, 1 million children praying the rosary. The Holy Father also yesterday met with a delegation from the Lutheran World Federation, saying Christians need to bear witness to Christ and continue on the ecumenical journey of grace. From Vatican Radio, Devin Watkins has the story.
3: In his address, the Pope expressed his appreciation that Lutheran-Catholic relations have matured spiritually and theologically over the past few decades. Pope Leo recalled the late Pope Francis's invitation in 2021 to ecumenism.
4: Ecumenism is not an exercise of ecclesial diplomacy, but a journey of grace. It depends not on human negotiations and agreements, but on the grace of God, which purifies memories and hearts, overcomes attitudes of inflexibility, and directs toward renewed communion.
3: Pope Leo encouraged Catholics and Lutherans to continue on that journey, saying we should be renewed in our communion in the apostolic faith and in the sacraments. He noted that 2030 will mark the 500th anniversary of the Augsburg Confession. What became a divisive moment, he said, should now instead be an opportunity for a profound ecumenical experience that takes Christians closer to full, visible unity. Pope Leo invited all Christians, especially theologians, to set their minds and hearts on Christ as the churches look toward the 2030 anniversary.
4: Let us return with deep devotion to our common roots, to the faith of the early church and the church fathers, in order to rediscover the apostolic and pre-confessional heritage which truly unites us as brothers and sisters.
3: In conclusion, Pope Leo XIV said Christ must not become a foreign word in our world. Our world needs ecumenical witnesses to Christ who make him known through their lives and actions, he said, for he alone is the living source capable of fulfilling humanity's deepest longings. I'm Devin Watkins.
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17: The Baltimore Catechism asks, what is necessary to receive holy orders worthily? To receive holy orders worthily, it is necessary to be a man in the state of grace, to have necessary knowledge and a divine call to the sacred office. Christ called apostles, and the apostles were all male. And those male apostles, well, they were to have the necessary knowledge. And so for 3 years Christ walked with them and taught them, both by word and example. Christ showed them the way to be a priest so that they might then bring that priesthood to others. Christ called them and he says, "Follow me." That is what makes a man worthy, because ultimately, God does not call those who are worthy. He makes worthy those whom he calls. And so worthiness then is recognizing that we must receive the call and accept the responsibility. Reflecting on the Baltimore Catechism, I'm Dominican Father Ezra Sullivan.
0: Sunrise Morning Show continues. We're a production of Sacred Heart Radio out of Cincinnati, coming to you through the expansive EWTN Global Catholic Radio Network. Glad to have you along on a Friday morning. I'm Matt Swaim, joined now by Andrew Pettiprin from the Space Salvi Institute, and he is author of The Faith Unboxed and a couple of other projects along the way. Andrew, welcome back to the show.
18: Glad to be back, Matt.
0: So I know that you were among the many people worldwide watching Pope Leo's French epic adventure, and your interest in the church in France and Pope Leo's visit there is not limited to the fact that you have a French last name. So what was your own particular interest in and hopes for the Pope's trip to France?
18: Yeah, I was very encouraged by the Pope's trip to France. And when I knew he was going there, I immediately thought back to an article that I read back in 2015 by a man named David Gelernter, who's a famous scientist at Yale, who's not Catholic, he's Jewish actually, but who wrote an article for First Things called What the Pope Should Do, back during kind of the early days of Pope Francis's pontificate. And he was looking out at what Pope Francis was doing, which he was happy about for the most part. But, you know, he looked at the fact that Pope Francis went down to the Philippines, and he had a wonderful trip, and he was loved down there, and everybody had a good time. And but he kind of stepped back and he said, you know, what if the Pope kind of looked to his own backyard instead? And what would the effect be kind of on the world, and especially the West, which seems to be kind of drifting away from God and the Church? And so he issued this challenge back in 2015. He said the Pope must go to his own backyard and preach to Berlin and Paris and London. He must walk out into the center of Trafalgar Square or some such place and preach for his life and the life of Europe and Christianity and ultimately mankind. So now Pope Francis did do some of that sort of thing, but so far in Pope Leo's pontificate, it seems to me that he's really taking up this kind of challenge that David Gelernter kind of threw down for the Catholic Church in the 21st century. You know, Pope Leo going to France and celebrating Mass in the Place de la Concorde in front of 800,000 people, to me, is just an incredible moment. You know, that's the place where, you know, Louis XVI and Marie Antoinette were executed. It's been a place of sort of, you know, it's been a place that's sort of been a focal point of liberalism and secularity for a long time now.
0: I mean, think about this, Andrew. Yeah. The last time we were talking about a visible Catholic display in France, it was the Last Supper drag show at the Paris Olympics.
18: Yeah. Right, exactly, Matt. I mean, I think that is you know, that's an observation that I think needs to be made more and more strongly, you know, that, you know, France is a place, as Pope Leo says in the speech that he gave to UNESCO when he was there on the 25th of September, you know, France is a place of really the deepest Christian and Catholic roots. I mean, you know, it's been said so many times before, but, you know, France's sort of nickname in the eyes of the church is kind of the eldest daughter of the church. And yet it's also a place of kind of great atrocity, really, and kind of, you know, betrayal and blasphemy in the eyes of the church. But let's focus on the root. Let's focus on the heritage, and let's think about France as a place of maybe the place, the center place, the focal point of renewal because of the depth of those roots. And, you know, it's just incredibly encouraging to see the Pope go there and to see the response that he got. I mean, to see people, as it were, like coming out of the woodwork. It's almost like in kind of, you know, Lord of the Rings, when like the Ents come alive again, and like, you know, all these things sort of like sort of awaken after generations to the reality of their existence. You know, I'm very encouraged.
0: Yeah, you know, I was thinking about the corollary too within baseball, that the last really public Catholic thing that we saw for the past few years was the drag show of dudes dressed as nuns that were getting honored at the Dodgers ballpark. And then this year we also get the corrective of that with Pope Night with the White Sox. There's this sort of interesting kind of, you know, hope and life and joy being breathed into all of this. And this is really, by the way, what people mean by the new evangelization, not like using cool new technology and making lots of like, you know, AI funky infographics, but actually going back to the places where the faith used to be strong and has now disappeared, and reinvigorating those places. That's what everybody from Paul VI to Benedict XVI and beyond have meant by the new evangelization. But out of all those things that Pope Leo did in France, and there were a lot of them, what was maybe one that stood out to you out of all the things he had to say during that weekend trip?
18: Well, I've already mentioned just how incredibly moving I thought his mass at the Place de la Concorde was, just as a symbol. I think in this speech that I alluded to just a moment ago, the one that he gave to UNESCO, where the president of the French Republic is there, where he's talking to, you know, a largely secular audience, it really stood out to me that he engaged that very issue of secularity, which is in France, and in other parts of the West, but particularly in France, kind of almost a sacrosanct word, this idea of secularity. And, you know, I think we can quibble a little bit on sort of whether that's, it's not necessarily a desirable thing at all, being kind of a secular society. But it being what it is, like walking into the lion's den, as it were, of secularity, for Pope Leo to talk about that very word and say, hey, look, fine, you're a secular country, we're a secular civilization, but what does that mean in light of the gospel? You know, in France, they have these three words, liberty, equality, and fraternity. That's the motto of the French Republic.
0: Pope Leo, the three most abused words in French history, actually.
18: Oh, my goodness, yes. I mean, you know, imagine using those words to put people to death.
0: Well, you behead people without a trial. Yes, it's incredible.
18: Right, it's astonishing. And so for Pope Leo to come to the people of France and say, hey, look, you know, alluding obviously to the fact that those words have been so terribly abused, but to say, hey, look, let's pin those words to the gospel of Jesus Christ, because there's no reason why we can't look at those words through the lens of our shared history as a Christian people. Now, you're not, you know, a self-proclaimed Christian people anymore. You've got a multicultural society, just as we have in the United States. But hey, the least we can do as Catholics is stand up and say, okay, fine, we want to use those words. We want to sort of say we're secular, whatever. Let's be the best version of that we possibly can under the current arrangement that we've got. He stands in front of the French president and he says, hey, look, let's talk about St. Vincent de Paul. Let's talk about the legacy of charity that Catholics have in your country. You know, maybe you guys are kind of, you know, at a loss for how to deal with this society that you have. We in the Catholic Church have long understood our duty to our neighbor. So let's kind of focus on that for a little bit. So I don't know. That was very encouraging to me. He also made reference to the great French novelist Georges Bernanos, who was worried about this problem that he called the paradise of machines, you know, and this very much relates to our crisis of AI and what to do about technology. Pope Leo is hammering home that message over and over and over again wherever he goes, and I think it's very significant that he goes to a place like France and talks about that problem.
0: Yeah, yeah. You know, it's funny, Andrew. Yesterday, Annie's like, you know, Andrew's segment's tomorrow. What should we talk about with him? I was like, hey, you should ask him about France. And Annie's like, you think he'll have anything to say about it? The answer is, of course, yes. I mean, like, holy cow, this is, there's so much to be said. We've

0: the Pope's trip to France. Andrew Pettibrew, we got the Space Salvi Institute linked in the show notes at sunrisemorningshow.com. Have a great day, and we'll talk to you again soon.
1: All right. Thanks, Matt.
0: All right. We will preview the Sunday Mass readings with Father Hezekias Carnazzo next.
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6: Back with us now on the Sunrise Morning Show is Father Hezekias Carnazzo from the Institute of Catholic Culture, here to preview the Mass readings for the 27th Sunday in Ordinary Time. 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
6: It is a blessing to have you back. And we head to the prophet Isaiah, very early on in the prophet Isaiah, for our first reading this weekend in chapter 5, verses 1 through 7. And it's kind of interesting, Father, because we've been hearing all of these parables from Jesus, and we will this weekend as well, that are focused on vineyard imagery. And now we see, with this first reading, that Jesus was alluding back to the Old Testament.
1: Well, we need to remember, Annie, always, as I so commonly say, a text without a context is no text at all. And the Messiah without a context, sadly, is, I'm not going to say it's not the Messiah, but is misunderstood. And so Jesus is teaching in a context. Is the people around him are within a culture, and that culture is very much a biblical culture. So when Jesus is teaching, the images he uses, he's not kind of making up. These are images used by the prophets of the Old Testament to warn God's people of what is taking place in their life. And Jesus, of course, is coming as the final and greatest of prophets, the incarnate Word of God. And so he borrows from images in the Old Testament so as to allow the people around him to help them understand what he's saying. And, of course, they understood what he was saying because he's prophesying and he's quoting very clearly in the gospel that we hear today, the prophet Isaiah. Isaiah lived before the just before the Babylonian exile. The impending doom was expected in Jerusalem, that the Babylonians were to come down and conquer and sadly burn it to the ground.

0: question is asked, why? Well, Isaiah is very clear about that, because God had placed Israel in his, if you will, vineyard, yeah, the leaders of Israel in the midst of his people, so as to cultivate the vineyard and make it fruitful, make it grow, make it more faithful to him. And yet they had abandoned their God-given mission to till and keep, we can say, the church of the Old Testament, turning rather to idol worship and so forth, and abandoned their relationship with God. So Isaiah is warning that in this situation in which those that were placed in the role of tilling and keeping God's people, in the situation in which they had abandoned their job, well, the vineyard was going to turn bad, and it was going to start growing wild grapes. It didn't bear good fruit. And the results of that would be very clear. And this is the image that Jesus picks up from the Old Testament.
1: Yeah, and so in Matthew 21, we know that Jesus has already taken off the gloves, so to speak, when he's speaking to the chief priests and the elders, this parable being given to them during Holy Week. And he tells this parable about a landowner who plants a vineyard, and when it comes, he rents it out. And when the time comes to obtain the produce, he sends servants. They get seized and beaten by the tenants. Then he sends even more servants. They get beaten and killed. And then he finally sends his son. But the tenants say, "This is the heir. Come, let us kill him and acquire his inheritance." And Jesus goes on from there asking them, "What is the landowner going to do?" Father, this being directed at the chief priests and the elders here.
0: And it is. And of course, the fathers of the church interpreting this parable tell us that the imagery is very clear. The vineyard, of course, is the church. The servants sent are the patriarchs and the prophets, judges, and so forth. All those that God sent to lead his people into all truth. But of course, they stoned the prophets and killed them. And then, of course, the son is Jesus. The most important thing of this parable is that we begin in a theocentric way. God has provided everything necessary in his church for salvation. He's ensured that the hedgerow around it, right, the moral teachings of the church are there to guide us, that all the protections are in place, the life of the church, the sacraments, everything necessary for the vineyard has been taken care of by God. But he has placed all of that in the hands of his chosen leadership, if you will. Well, in the context of the gospel, in the hands of the leaders of Israel, who are meant to till and keep and receive those God sent to them so that the harvest may be complete. But they've abandoned their job. They've turned against, they've stoned the prophets and killed them. And Jesus knows, here we are in Holy Week, Jesus knows they're seeking to kill him. And so this is very clear, the imagery, Annie, of what's taking place. But of course, the gospel is written down in the years following all of this and given to the early church as a warning.
1: Absolutely, which leads me to my last question. I mean, I guess when you're looking at the context here, they're in the midst of Holy Week, but we here liturgically are receiving this as we are now very much looking ahead toward Advent. So what is the message for the church here, Father?
0: Well, I think it's very simple and very clear. The Lord has given us everything necessary for salvation. The church is filled with God's life, filled with his grace. But he's placed the hoe and the shovel, if you will, in our hand to till and keep it. And it's a warning today to all of us. If the Lord appeared today in our church, would we appear before him with a hoe in our hand or with our hands in our pockets? We have been given the church to till and keep and make it fruitful, that others might come and receive that fruit and grow themselves into the vineyard of the Lord. Sadly today, as I've said so many times, too many Catholics, even too many priests and bishops, treat the church like a vending machine. And rather than tilling and keeping and growing it, we use it for our own ends. And brothers and sisters, the hoe has been placed in your hand. What are you going to do with the gift which is the Church of God.
1: We've been talking to Father Hezekiah Scarnazzo. And Father, if listeners want to see what's happening over at the Vineyard, that is the Institute of Catholic Culture, how do they get more info?
0: We've just launched our new curriculum here at the ICC. 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
12: This is Franciscan Media's Saint of the Day for October 2nd. Today we celebrate the guardian angels. All parents can take comfort in the belief that an angel protects their little ones from dangers, real and imagined. Yet guardian angels are not just for children. Their role is to represent individuals before God, to watch over them always, to aid their prayer, and present their souls to God at death. The concept of an angel assigned to guide and nurture each human being flows from Scripture. Jesus' words in Matthew's Gospel best support the belief. See that you do not despise one of these little ones, for I say to you that their angels in heaven always look upon the face of my heavenly Father. Devotion to the angels began to develop with the birth of the monastic tradition in the Church. St. Benedict gave it impetus in the 6th century. St. Bernard of Clairvaux, the great 12th century reformer, was such an eloquent spokesman for guardian angels that devotion to them spread in the very form it has to this day. 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There's more about the saints along with inspiration and Catholic resources at our website, saintoftheday.org. From Franciscan Media, this has been Saint of the Day.
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17: 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This is Dr. Tom Curran. It's great to be with you today. How do we experience transformation? And the answer is through our union with Christ. It's that transforms us. It's Jesus Christ and the power of His Holy Spirit who transforms us more and more from glory to glory into the image of His Son. And in our tradition, that's called moving from the image of God to the likeness of God. We grow in that likeness so that Jesus Christ is shining forth more and more fully on our face. You can see Christ shining through our lives. How do we do that? One powerful way that we can experience transformation is through short prayers that make an enormous difference. And I've been able to identify 8 simple prayers that will make an extraordinary difference, a transformative difference in your life of faith. And these aren't like some kind of secret prayers that come from this saint or that saint. And they're not, for the most part, traditional prayers that maybe you've heard before. These are prayers that I was taught, prayers that were taught to me by typically holy priests who were given to me in the course of my own life of faith and my own journey of faith. Sometimes I might have read from very holy men and women, from saints or others, and then I was able to kind of shift it around a little bit. But the point is this: my goal is to help you experience transformation, to be transformed into Christ more fully so that you'll bear fruit more fully as you live your life. So I'm starting with a simple path, a simple plan. You don't have to walk a Camino. You can say these prayers. These prayers you'll find enormously transformative, even as you find them challenging. We'll dig into these today.
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17: Hey, welcome back to the program. Let's pray. In the name of the Father, and the Son, and the Holy Spirit. Amen. Heavenly Father, come before you in this holy week, this week that's set apart, it's set aside for you, it belongs to you. And so, Lord, we desire to belong to you. We desire, O Lord, to receive from you, to live in you, to move in accord with your purpose and plan for our day today. Lord, we love you, and we're sorry for those times and those ways that we fall short. And so, Lord, give us a fresh start and a new beginning. And we make this prayer in Jesus' holy name. Amen. In the name of the Father, and the Son, and the Holy Spirit. Amen. All right, welcome back to the program. So today I'm going to do, let's call it kind of a part two of short prayers. Prayers that I actually pray. Prayers that have had a big impact on my life. And these are prayers that I'm sharing with you, and I'll share some stories that are associated with the praying of these prayers to provide some context for you. But I do so for a reason. And it was the story of my radio program yesterday. I did what I always do when I'm getting ready to do my radio program. I get everything set up. I get my computer, got my soundboard. I've got my my microphone. And here I go, action. I start talking. But there's something that I didn't do that I do every time. And, well, I guess I can't say I do it every time. I do it as my standard practice. And it's a standard practice because it's kind of a truism in technology. And it's this: presume that technology doesn't work until you prove to me that it does. Presume that technology is going to fail. And so make sure you have a backup option ready to go. So presume that it's not, no, the technology that you have, that even though you use it every day, it doesn't work today. Prove that it does before you go live. Guess what I didn't do? I didn't do my test. I actually thought about it as I was just about to start. I thought, I didn't do my test today. And I was like, well, it's fine. I don't need to just go through the motions of doing the same test. And sure enough, when I got to the end and I was editing and listening, I was like, wait a minute, that audio doesn't sound right. And then I looked and I realized that the connection between my soundboard and my computer was not plugged in. And so because I wasn't connected, because I wasn't plugged in, my voice was not going to be amplified by the speakers, by the microphone and the soundboard system. I wasn't going to get any amplification and proper maturation of the sound that was going to be sent out into the air, onto the radio. And I'm thinking, that is so striking. It a very humbling lesson. And what was the impact? The impact was that my voice wasn't heard as crisply, as cleanly, as clearly, as well as if I was plugged in. Anybody see where this is going? When we are not plugged into God, when we are not plugged into the power of the Holy Spirit, when we are not in a vital, vibrant sense of contact, communication, and communion with the Lord, that's prayer. Prayer is when you have conscious contact, communication, and communion with the living God who lives within you, is with you, and is beyond you, and yet approaches you. Father, Son, and Holy Spirit, the living God, initiates the contact, communication, and communion, which is prayer. He's knocking at the door of our hearts. We have to open the door and let him in. And what's so interesting is that when I got up, this was 2 days ago. When I got up yesterday, I had this onslaught of activity and energy inside of me that was distracting and diverting me away from prayer. And I knew it. I knew it in my bones. I can't leave this moment. I have to fight to pray. Because if I don't pray, if I'm not setting aside my first moment, the first portion of time in my day, and setting it apart for the Lord, if I'm not saying, Lord, you are primary, you are first, and I will battle against those things that are weighing on my mind and have already come crashing into my mind, and they're emerging in my heart, and they're stirring me up, and I'm feeling the stress and the pressure already landing on me. And I would have every reasonable excuse to say, you know what? I just can't pray today. I have too many things I have to get done. I can't do it. I'll make up for it later. I'll make up for it tomorrow. And I thought to myself, I know where this road leads. I know what happens in my day when I listen to that temptation. That's what it is. It's a temptation to forego prayer, to forestall prayer, to cut short prayer, to do anything other than setting aside time for the Lord. When I say I'm choosing to pray, it's not I'm choosing to say, oh, I'm sitting in this chair and I'm going to go through this activity where I read these words and I'm looking at this book. No, it's about having conscious, intentional contact, communication, and communion with the living God, who is Father, Son, and Holy Spirit, who has initiated, who has reached out, taken the initiative, has gone first to knock on the door of my life, to establish in me this urge, this habit to give him my first and best attention every day. And if I do that, I'm setting myself up for a day where I sense the Lord's presence. I am more conscious and alert to his promptings. And I sense the strength, the grace is coming, the strength I need to honor him in all of the variety of thoughts and words and deeds and omissions that are going to come my way in the course of my day. And it was a big battle. It probably lasted 45 minutes. I refused to leave my prayer spot, even though there was this assault that was coming upon me. And honestly, I'm not saying it was spiritual warfare, demonic attack. I'm not saying any of that. I am saying, and it was early in the morning, it was before my work day was going to start, but the work had intruded. It seeped in. It had leaked into my prayer time. And what had started off in the first few minutes as a beautiful sense of peaceful contemplation, and then I'm going to get God's word, and I'm going to take in God's word, and then it just got all dislodged. As the snow globe got shaken, it's like the snow globe got shaken, and that's my day. All of a sudden, there's just this frenzy going on inside of me. Now, if you just looked at me, you wouldn't have seen any of that because I was just still sitting there. But inside of me, there's all this stirring going on. And I'm sharing this because this is a very human struggle, isn't it? It's the struggle of the flesh against the spirit. And it's a struggle that we have to be alert to, aware of, and be ready to fight when it comes. You got to fight this battle. Don't give up. Don't give into it. You just got to keep battling. And one of the beautiful, powerful truths and principles of prayer that come from our Catholic tradition is that you don't always get to choose the way that you're able to pray. And the Lord isn't asking you to pray the way that you want, but rather only to pray the way that you can. And there are going to be times, it's another one of these, like let's call it a subset of that first principle, is that there will be times in prayer where you may end up using the entirety of your prayer time fighting against distractions. I can remember there was I don't remember which saint it was, but I remember reading this. The saint was complaining about the prayer time simply being marked by distractions. And the saint had kind of a sense of humor and was like, "Lord, this is your time. And if all that you will have me do in this time that I've set apart for you is fight against distractions, well, this is not now that this is definitely a paraphrase. That's on you." That's on you, because I'm here and I would love to be able to sit in silent contemplation and to be drawn into the heights of mystical union and to deepen contemplative union with the Lord, or to meditate and use my imagination in a graced way to come to new insights into scriptures. I would love to be able to pray the words of the rosary with devotion and mean everything I'm saying as I'm contemplating the mysteries and in an environment marked by holy silence and a reverent attitude. But if all that happens is I battle with distractions, okay, here I am, Lord, I'm here for you. And all of a sudden, okay, what do I have to do later today? Okay, I just push that distraction away. Oh, Lord, I'm here for you, and this is your time, and I want to just love you. Oh, wait a minute. Why did that guy say that to me today, yesterday? Oh, okay, Lord, I just give that guy to you. And the myriad, the variety, the complexity of things that just come at you or get surged within you. Very humbling. And if that's, Lord, that's what you have for me in this time of prayer, I'm yours. This is your time. And if this is what it pleases you for me to experience, I humbly welcome it. I welcome it as the gift that you have for me today. And I will accept that. Now, that wasn't me. That wasn't my exact attitude. I was frustrated because I really felt the need for silence to be able to sink into the presence of the Lord and dwell with him, to commune with him, because I've known the fruit that comes from that.
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17: 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It's great to be with you. Today, I'm going to talk about prayer. It's what I felt called to share with you. More prayers. I shared with you an experience of prayer that maybe even just sharing about that was hopefully a blessing to you, that you'll hold on to that principle, those principles, to be able to battle through prayer times that just are not going very well from a human and measurable standpoint, but they bear fruit in humble obedience and walking out the battle. Okay, so I had to trust that I wasn't going to get to pray the way that I wanted, but I wasn't being asked to. I was only being asked to pray the way that I could, and that was going to be enough. And the Lord would honor that and would give me the grace that I needed to live well, flowing from that. And truth be told, I had a great morning. I got a ton done. I have several whiteboards up in my office here, and I ended up wiping off a bunch of the whiteboards and just mapping out all those things that were buzzing in my head, put them down, saw them in front of me, and one after the other. Let me take care of that one. Let me take care of that one. Let me take care of that one. Well, I can delay on that one. I can defer that one. I can delete that one. Let me delegate that other one. I'm going to do this one and then do this one. I got a ton done. And I consider that a fruit of the prayer. Okay. I'm going to share with you, though, some other very short prayers that I would consider them, again, typically kind of rare. They're not often the kind of prayers that you're going to read in a typical book on how do you pray and growing in prayer. And they're not, oh, here's a traditional act of faith, act of hope, act of love, a morning offering, or pray the rosary, or the Divine Mercy Chaplet, or another devotion. No, these are short prayers that have made huge differences. Small prayers that make big change. And I received some good feedback about the prayers that I had shared previously, and I realized over the weekend, I'm like, wait a minute, there are other prayers that fall in that category as well. So my book just got longer. The book I'm going to write on these short prayers got longer, and I'm going to share these prayers with you now. The first one, it takes two forms. The first form you will have heard before, but maybe not have used it in your own personal time of personal prayer. But there's a second version of it, and I'll tell you what I mean when you hear it. There's a second version of it that will be, I think, a bit more striking for you and something you will not heard before, but it can make a huge difference, not only in your own life as a disciple of Jesus, but in your primary relationships, in your marriage, in your family. And I'm just going to keep it there. I want to keep it very like tight relational. So that first prayer is, thy kingdom come. Thy kingdom come. Now you're like, wait a minute. I pray that in the Our Father every day. I pray it multiple times when I pray the rosary. It's in the Our Father. It's in the Lord's Prayer. Our Father, who art in heaven, hallowed be thy name. Thy kingdom come. Yeah, but do you ponder, what are you saying when you say that? What do you actually mean when you say, thy kingdom come? And the reason why this has such a, it has had such an important part in my own prayer life is because of a class I took at the Gregorian University. I was an elective, and the elective was on the central message of Jesus. And the central message of Jesus, and we spent an entire semester studying, repent and believe the good news, the kingdom of God is at hand. That simple scripture, it's the beginning of Jesus' ministry in the Gospel of Mark, and you see it several times repeated in the Gospels. Repent and believe the good news, the kingdom of God is at hand. And he dug into the meaning of each of these things, and the meaning of the kingdom of God coming is very powerful. And it can be very powerful for you in your own life of faith. When you turn to the Lord and you cry out, Holy God, may your kingdom come. Okay, now I mentioned to you that there's another way of saying it that you might find more distinct, more memorable, more striking, and not one that you've heard before, unless I'm going to say maybe you've heard me talk like this and pray a bit like this on the radio. I mean, it could be wrong. There might be others who pray like this, but this comes from that class. And it has to do with when Jesus is the coming king, when he says, you know, the kingdom of God is at hand. It's because Jesus, who is the king, is at hand. He's here now. And he does things that manifest and demonstrate that his kingdom has come. And what does he do that manifests and demonstrates the coming kingdom? Well, the Gospels and the Acts of the Apostles refer to signs and wonders and deeds of power. First of all, I love those words. I love those phrases. Signs and wonders and deeds of power. Mighty deeds. Miracles. Healings. The casting out of demons. These were signs. These were demonstrations that God's kingdom has come. These were manifestations that God's kingdom had come. The blind were seeing, the deaf were hearing, the lame were walking, the mute were speaking, the possessed were set free. Those that were bound up were unbound. The dead were raised to life. Miracles. Thy kingdom come is the heart's cry of a believer that Jesus would come again into our midst, into this situation, into these circumstances, into our lives or this part of our lives, into these relationships, into this home, into these finances, into this job. And when you ask him to come, your kingdom come, you're saying, Lord, come and demonstrate and manifest your kingdom that it's here. When I had started my own nonprofit organization, an apostolate, I prayed about a scripture that would be the tagline, the motto, the essential key to understand what is my apostolate all about. Like when I worked at Evangelization 2000, it was go out into the deep. Right? Go out into the deep, which was what Luke 5:11. Go out into the deep and lower your nets for a catch. And what a powerful scripture. Mine was Mark 3:3. Mine was Mark 3:3, which was rise and come forward. Well, what is that? Rise and come forward. Well, in Mark 3, Jesus shows up in the synagogue and he's preaching. And there were the scribes and Pharisees there that were watching to see if he was going to heal on the Sabbath. Now, Jesus knew their thoughts. And what did he do? He looked around. He looked and he saw there in the synagogue a man with a withered hand. And Mark 3:3 is the verse where Jesus looks at the man with the withered hand and says to him, rise and come forward. Now, the come forward was come and stand right in the middle of all of us. You come here, come out of the crowd, and stand right here in the middle. And he said to the man with the withered hand, stretch out your hand. And he stretched out his hand. He performed a sign. It was a wonder. It was a deed of power. It was a healing. It was miraculous. What Jesus did in that moment was he manifested and demonstrated what happens when he brings his kingdom into someone's life. When he brings his kingdom, when his kingdom comes into someone's life, they are healed from a withered hand existence. A withered hand existence. And I felt this call in my own apostolate, in my ministry, my Catholic faith ministries, that when I started it back in 1998, that I was going to
0: be proclaiming to Catholics that were in church that too many are living a withered hand existence, and that Jesus does not intend for you to live a withered hand existence, that you believe in him enough that you're showing up in church. This guy showed up in the synagogue on the Sabbath. You believe enough to show up in church, and yet you settle for a withered hand existence. Jesus Christ, he sees you. This is one of the key insights in my whole ministry was, Jesus does not see a crowd. He sees you. And in seeing you, he invites you to come out of the crowd. He points at you. He looks at you and he says, rise, stand up. Stand up. Don't just sit there. Don't be lost in the crowd. Don't think that you're not seen. Don't think that you're overlooked. Don't think that you're left behind. Don't think that you're not noticed. No, you're seen, known, and you are being called out to stand up. Take a stand. Stand up and then come out. Come out from the crowd and stand right in the middle. And what Jesus is saying to you, and this is my ministry again, what Jesus is saying to you is, give me permission to let me make of your life a sign and a wonder. Let me forge in you a manifestation and a demonstration of my kingdom.
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0: 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I am sharing with you in this particular program, kind of a part two of short prayers that I've prayed. Let's call them small prayers that have made a big difference. Little prayers that have had a huge impact on my life. They're faithful to the scriptures, faithful to the Catholic tradition, and yet there may be a freshness about them. There may be a bit of a newness about them, that if you started to take on these prayers yourself, you just might see some transformational change, some big, chunky changes, dislodging stuff in your life that can happen. And this is my ministry again. What Jesus is saying to you, let me use your life to show the world what happens to a soul, to a life of someone who says, yes, Lord, your kingdom come. I am rising. I am coming forward. I place myself before you. I place my life before you. And I say to you, forge in me your kingdom. Make of my life a manifestation and a demonstration of your kingdom. Jesus, your kingdom come in me. I say yes, and I surrender, and I give over, and I give up my withered hand existence. That was my ministry prayer. That was my prayer. I don't know how many times in my life I've prayed that. More than once. More than a dozen. More than 100. And I would I would encourage people in talks to pray that way. I would pray that way. When I pray for people to be healed in different contexts, when I have an opportunity to pray with people, I'll pray that. Lord, your kingdom come. Lord Jesus, you're alive. Lord, forge in this person a sign, a demonstration, a manifestation of your kingdom. Lord, make this person a sign and a wonder. Make this person a manifestation of a deed of power. Lord, make this person's life. Forge in this person. Craft in this person's life. A manifestation of what happens when someone says yes to you. Lord, let people know what it looks like when people let you come close. That's how I pray. Start praying that way. Pray that way for yourself. Pray that way for your marriage. Pray that way for your family, for your kids. Hey, kids, pray that way for your parents, for your loved ones, for your future spouses. Your kingdom come. It'll change your life. It changed mine. It's changing mine. And it's something that I didn't really learn. I've never read this in a Catholic saint. I think the closest would be there was a man with a healing ministry. He was one of the founders of the Vineyard Christian Churches. His name is John Wimber. And he wrote a couple of books. One was on power healing, and the other one was on power evangelism. And the basic concept here is that the way that Jesus spread the gospel was that it was preceded by, accompanied by, and followed by signs and wonders and deeds of power. That this opened people's minds and hearts to hear the message. If you can come into town and all of a sudden you're healing people, then people are going to wonder, what are you selling? Because I'm buying. What is your message? I'm open to it because you've just changed someone's life right in front of me. And so that whole reality of praying your kingdom come was how he would, from what I've heard, I was never there. That's how he would conduct these big healing rallies. Just be up front and he'd just say, thy kingdom come. I don't got to force it. I don't got to get intense. I don't got to get traumatic. I don't have to be poetic. I just have to have that fundamental confidence and alertness that the Lord desires to heal even more than you desire to be healed. The Lord desires to manifest and demonstrate his kingdom among us tonight because he loves us and he wants to do it. I have to admit that as I've been praying those other 8 prayers with a bit more intentionality these days, the Lord keeps answering them. And he continues to answer that one about my blindness. Lord, reveal to me my blindness, the sin that I'm blind to, especially the attitudes I'm blind to that are holding me back. I'm like, wow, all right. I gotta, take my own medicine here and be grateful that the Lord is actually using situations and circumstances in my life to answer my own prayer to be converted more fully. Wow. Okay. Thank you, Lord. So let's dive into part 2 here. I've shared with you that first of those prayers, thy kingdom come, or another way of saying it is, Lord, make of my life a sign and a wonder. Lord, forge in my life a manifestation and demonstration of your kingdom. Lord, I give you permission. I say yes. Yes, you do it. Okay. The second prayer. The second prayer, I'm going to lead up to the way that I say it, but I'm going to point it to a moment in your life of faith as a Catholic. And so I'm speaking in a very special way for Catholics who are listening and who go to Mass. I'm going to give you a point of focus during a particular time at Mass where you might be tempted to lose a sense of attentiveness, to lose that sense of focus. And it's during the time of the presentation of the gifts. Remember, the presentation of the gifts happens after what, right? So you have the the readings, they have the gospel, you have the homily, and then you have the profession of faith, you have the prayers of the faithful, and then you sit down. And that's the time when you have the preparation of the altar, and you also have the collection, right? And so that can be a bit distracting. But then you have that moment when, depending on where you're going to Mass, you'll have the gifts, the bread and the wine, often the basket of money too, right? The bread and the wine, though, are going to be brought up from the back of the church to the front of the church, and they're going to be handed to the priest or a deacon and then brought to the altar. And it's that moment that I'm drawing attention to. It's praying during that moment, during the event. I'm going to call it an event. There's a special moment of grace here. There's a special moment where there can be a breakthrough here. That moment when the walking is happening and the handing over of the bread and the wine are occurring, and that bread and wine are then brought up to the altar, and then they're lifted by the priest, first the bread and then the wine. Blessed be God forever, right? So during that flow, what are you doing? What is your mindset? Can you think of how it is you pray? Is there a typical way you're praying as that event is happening? I would say most Catholics, the answer is no. For most Catholics, they're just sort of maybe a bit distracted, just sort of watching what's happening, but not plumbing the depths of the opportunity that is presented during the presentation of the gifts. What do I mean? Those of you who have heard my talk on the Mass, or you've gotten my book on the Mass, Four Encounters with Jesus That Will Change Your Life, I put great emphasis on this moment in the book, because that bread and wine symbolize what? When the bread and wine are in the back of the church and they're being carried to the front, they do not at that moment represent the body and blood of Christ. They don't. Not at that moment. At that precise moment, when they're in the back of the church and they're being brought forward by members of the assembly, a family or a couple of people, they're bringing them up, that bread and wine do not represent the body and blood of Christ. They will, but not yet. At that moment, they represent us. They represent not simply the gifts that the community is giving, but it's the gift of the community themselves, each of us and all of us. So the bread and wine, I'm going to make it personal now. The bread and wine is you. The bread and wine are you. You are that. That's you, that the couple, and the couple is representing you. Now that bread and wine, remember now, that's you. It's symbolic, right? But it's you. Now they're carrying you forward. That gift of yourself in the form of bread and wine is being brought up. And what's happening to it? It's being handed over to the priest. It's being put into the hands of the priest. That handing over, that giving over to the priest. Now, who is living in the priest in a very distinct way at Mass? It's Jesus. So there's a way in which the community is giving themselves, giving their lives to Jesus in the person of the priest. And what does the priest do? The priest then goes to the altar and he lifts up the bread and wine and offers it to God. Okay, are you seeing this sense of offering of, well, what's being offered right there? Again, that's you. And so there's this sense of something is no longer belonging to itself. There's a giving over to God. And do you know what that's referred to in the scriptures? That's called a sacrifice. A sacrifice we tend to think of as the killing, the beheading of a goat, of a bull, a cow, a sheep, right? These are offerings. These are sacrifices. So you're sacrificing something by killing it. That's not the essence. The essence of a sacrifice is not that it's being killed. It's that it's being taken out of ordinary usage. It's that it no longer belongs to its owner. It's that it now belongs fully to God. And in belonging to God, it's now identified with the purposes that God has for it. It belongs to God. And so,

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0: And so, if that Britain wine go up, here's what I'm praying. Remember, I said to you that this is all about how do I pray something that's simple? How do I pray something that's brief? That might also bring about a big change. A little prayer that can bring a big change. So that bread and wine goes up. It's like, Lord, I give myself to you freely, completely, and forever. Lord, that bread and wine's going up. And then I break it open. I break it open. Lord, I give myself to you freely. I'm not forced, Lord. It is a gift to me that I'm here, that I get to give myself to you, and I do so. Lord, I do so willingly. I choose this. I say yes to this freely, but completely. Lord, I give you every part of my life. I give you my past. I give you my present. I give you my future. I give you my talents, my finances, everything that I've ever done, everything that I'm involved in now, and everything that I ever will do. I give my life to you completely. I hold nothing back, nothing back. There's no part of my life, Lord, that I'm leaving out of this gift. And I give it to you freely, completely, and forever, forever. Lord, there's no taking back. I now no longer belong to myself. I shed those rights. I belong to you. Lord, I say to you, as that bread and wine are being put into the hands of the priest, and that priest is going up to the altar, for you, I am all in. It's my all in prayer. I'm all in, right? That poker analogy where you just push all the chips on the table. I'm all in. I'm not bluffing. I'm not bluffing. I'm all in. It's again, it's sort of, it's for a moment, right? It's recognizing that in that holy moment, what are we talking about? We're talking about something that's set apart for God and his purposes. It belongs to God, like Holy Week. This is a set of time. This is a days of the week, belongs to God. It's for his purposes. But you get to experience that at Mass every day, every time you go to Mass. Every time you go to Mass, you'll have this presentation of the gifts, even at a daily Mass where the gifts are just on this, like the side table, and they're just brought over to the altar. There's still that moment of saying that bread and wine that's in the hands of that priest, Jesus, that's, I see you in that priest. I see you at work in this holy ritual that you've established. Lord, I'm all in. I am all in. And you start saying that, it's going to change your life. Really? I mean, I am serious. If you can focus on that moment at Mass, just do that. Focus on that moment at Mass, the presentation of the gifts, and that all-in prayer. It's going to change your life. It's such a short prayer. Lord, I'm all in. I mean, how short is that? It will have a huge difference. Huge. One of the things that will emerge quite quickly, if you start praying that all-in prayer, Lord, I give myself to you freely, completely, and forever. I'm all in, every part of my life. You will start hearing the, no, I'm not, inside of you. Lord, I give myself to you freely. No, I actually feel a bit forced and trapped. Lord, I give myself to you completely. Actually, absolutely not. There are parts of my life that I enjoy too much. And I don't want to surrender to you, really, completely, and forever.

give myself to you now because I'm a little scared and a little desperate and I'm afraid of what's going to happen. So please take over, take care of things. And then, Lord, once things are comfortable and I'm feeling good about life again, I'm going to just say thank you. I'm going to kind of retain some control over my life once again. So that whole idea of freely, completely, forever, I'm all in. You start praying that, you're going to get just a huge wake-up call to the places in your life that are just not all in. So that's the first thing. The second thing then that flows from that is the, oh my goodness, I'm a liar. Like I'm not true to what the prayers of the Mass are actually saying. I'm not true to the gestures of the Mass that I'm witnessing and I'm participating in, because I'm not all in. Lord, please help me. And then all of a sudden, if you take a hold of this theme of, for you, I am all in, all of a sudden you realize that what happens to that bread and wine is that the priest gets into the heart of the Mass, the essential center, the high point of the Mass. The epiclesis calls down the Holy Spirit on the bread and wine. Remember, what's the bread and wine up to this point? What's it stand for? It stands for us. It's not us, but it stands for us. After he calls down the Holy Spirit, and then with the words of consecration and the institution narrative, it leads up to that very high point where the priest says, take this, all of you, and eat it. This is my body, which will be given up for you. Okay, we hear the words so often that they don't strike us the way that they could if we hear them in the context of what I just have been sharing. Take this, all of you, and eat it. This is my body, which is given up for you. Translated, this is my body. For you, I am all in. It's what Jesus says to us. He says it to us on the cross. He says it to us on Holy Thursday when he established at the Last Supper the new covenant. I'm all in for you. And then the next day he lived out that all in by dying on the cross, being buried, and that all in led to the manifestation of the resurrection, the overcoming of death. And so what we are unable to truly live out authentically or profoundly, that we're all in, he will live it in us. See, because you don't just watch Jesus at Mass. He invites you to come and receive him at Mass. And in receiving him, you become him. And he'll begin to live in you the all-in that he lived on the cross. He'll start living that in you so that you'll be able to faithfully at Mass be able to participate in the presentation of the gifts. It changed your life. It will just change your life to realize what's at stake at every Mass. So what's at stake? Just, there's so many other things at stake, but one of the things that's at stake is recognizing that moment of the presentation of the gifts and recognizing whether or not you have, in fact, given yourself freely, completely, and forever to the Lord, whether you're really all in or whether you're holding back. That's what's at stake. And then letting Jesus forge that in you. So this is my second prayer. Wow, those are, it's a long program for two very short prayers. Thy kingdom come and I'm all in. But I wanted to break it open for you. Again, these were kind of tip of the icebergs, right? The learning to say the words is one thing, but learning what those words can mean and how they can begin to like take on a whole life within you and really shape and mold your spiritual life, that's just a different thing. That just takes some time. All right, I only have time for, I think, one more. And so I'm not going to get through all of these. So I'm going to share one that is, it's a little different. And it runs along a different theme. And the theme is a theme of gratitude and expression of sorrow. I
this is, again, these again might be words that you have heard before and are very simple. This is probably the most simple of all, but it's the context of saying it in a representational way. Okay, saying it in a representational way. What do I mean? I mean, I'm going to say again, two simple phrases, and you're going to say there's nothing fresh and new about that. And the words are thank you and I'm so sorry. Forgive us. But it's contextual. And the context is your own sensitized awareness, your recognition that you're a member of the body of Christ, and even more broadly, you share in a common humanity with every individual who is alive now. And in a mysterious way, connected to every individual, going back in time all the way to Adam and moving forward in time until the end of the world. So all of a sudden now we have, let's call it sort of cosmic, historical, mystical dimensions of the fact that in a certain way, you're able to stand on behalf of, for the sake of, and in the place of every other human being. I have found this to be, again, a very powerful prayer that I will pray regularly, really on behalf of, for the sake of, and in the place of other human beings who are alive right now. Sometimes it takes the form of praying on behalf of, in the place of, and for the sake of members of the church, like other Catholics or other Christians. But most often it's really about everyone else that's alive. And it's the kind of prayer that I will pray by myself, very often out in nature. And it will be in a couple of different settings. It'll be at a seashore where the beach can be rather empty and I'm looking out at the ocean, or at least I'm looking out at the ocean in a way that I'm not seeing other people around me. So there's a tremendous sense of solitude. I am actually by myself before God, before the God of the universe, the God who has created all things, the infinite, eternal, holy God, who is beyond the world and comes close to me through the world. Or it happens when I'm out like in a high place, like hiking through a high place, like when I was on the Camino at a high view overlooking the beauty of mountains and not really seeing towns and cities, but just looking at the beauty of God's creation. And once again, by myself, there's that representational sensitivity that emerges, and it makes me say, God, I don't know how to thank you. On behalf of, in the place of, and for the sake of the whole world, I just say, thank you for creating us. Thank you for being so faithful to us. Thank you for being a good and loving Father. Thank you for being a good God. And I am so sorry for all of the ways that we fall short, let you down, and ignore you. God bless you all. I hope that helped.

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4: 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Today we pray for vocations to the priesthood. Almighty God, we worship you, our Father, and we pray this day that you would not leave us without priests to teach, to sanctify, and to govern us. We are sheep in need of holy shepherds to help us in this life. Send laborers into the rich harvest. Inspire young men, give them a zeal for souls, and generous hearts like that of your Son. We ask this through our Lord Jesus Christ, your Son, who lives and reigns with you in the Holy Spirit, one God forever and ever. Amen.
5: Behold the Lamb of God, who takes away the sins of the world. Take this, all of you, and eat of it. For this is my body, which will be given up for you. Take this, all of you, and drink from it. For this is the chalice of my blood,
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0: In the name of the Father, and of the Son, and of the Holy Spirit.
1: Amen.
0: The grace of our Lord Jesus Christ, and the love of God, and the communion of the Holy Spirit be with you all.
1: Amen.
0: Brethren, let us acknowledge our sins, and so prepare ourselves to celebrate the sacred mysteries. I confess to Almighty God,
1: and to
0: you, my brothers and sisters,
1: that
0: I have greatly sinned.
1: In
0: my words,
1: in
0: what I have done, what I have failed to do.
1: Through my fault,
0: through my most grievous fault.
1: Therefore
0: I ask the Blessed Mary, ever-Virgin, all the angels and saints,
1: and
0: you, my brothers and sisters,
1: to pray for me to the Lord our God.
0: May Almighty God have mercy on us, forgive us our sins, and bring us to everlasting life.
1: Amen.

0: Let us pray. O God, who in your unfathomable providence are pleased to send your holy angels to guard us, hear our supplication as we cry to you, that we may always be defended by their protection, and rejoice eternally in their company, through our Lord Jesus Christ, your Son, who lives and reigns with you in the unity of the Holy Spirit, God forever and ever.
1: A reading from the book of Exodus. Thus says the Lord, "See, I am sending an angel before you to guard you on the way and bring you to the place I have prepared. Be attentive to him and heed his voice. Do not rebel against him, for he will not forgive your sin. My authority resides in him. If you heed his voice and carry out all I tell you, I will be an enemy to your enemies and a foe to your foes. My angel will go before you and bring you to the Amorites, the Hittites, the Perizzites, the Canaanites, the Hivites, and the Jebusites. And I will wipe them out." The word of the Lord. The Lord has put angels in charge of you, to guard you in all your ways. You who dwell in the shelter of the Most High, who abide in the shadow of the Almighty, say to the Lord, "My refuge and my fortress, my God in whom I trust." For he will rescue you from the snare of the fowler, from the destroying pestilence. With his pinions he will cover you, and under his wings you shall take refuge. His faithfulness is a buckler and a shield. You shall not fear the terror of the night, nor the arrow that flies by day, nor the pestilence that roams in darkness, nor the devastating plague at noon. No evil shall befall you, nor shall affliction come near your tent. For to his angels he has given command about you, that they guard you in all your ways.

0: To the only God, our Savior, through Jesus Christ, our Lord, be glory, majesty, dominion, and authority before all time, now and forever, as we humbly pray.
1: For our Holy Father, that he may be blessed with the gifts of fidelity and integrity in increasing witness to Christ, we pray to the Lord. That all nations may come to know the glory and freedom of the children of God and live in lasting peace, we pray to the Lord. For the sick and the poor, the weak and the dying, that the Lord may be their refuge and comfort in the midst of suffering, we pray to the Lord. For the faithful departed, that the Lord will receive them into the light of his eternal kingdom, we pray to the Lord.
2: Lord, hear our prayers.
0: Lord God, protector of those who hope in you, without whom nothing is strong, nothing holy, support us always with your love, guide us so to use the good things of this world that even now we may hold fast to what endures, through Christ our Lord.
3: Amen.

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1: For those who cannot now receive Jesus in the Blessed Sacrament, we offer the following prayer. I believe that you, O Jesus, are in the Most Holy Sacrament. I love you and desire you. Come into my heart, I embrace you. O never, never leave me. May the burning and most sweet power of your love, O Lord Jesus, I beseech you, absorb my mind, that I may die through love of your love, who were graciously pleased to die through love of my love. Amen.
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1: The host of Life Talk Northwest, Dan Kennedy, is with us. And Dan, you can hear the urgency in my voice.
2: You know, given all that's going on, particularly in the pro-life community, particularly at both the state and federal level, it is really important that Catholic radio be heard, that people be educated. 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It's real important that they understand the pro-life issues isn't just a Catholic issue. 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And they need to hear this like a beacon in the darkness, because it's simply the truth. And I think it strikes their heart. And it at least, if nothing else, if it's not an immediate conversion, it plants a seed. It gets them thinking. We need you out there to call in. We need you to pledge. 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
7: I appreciate your company here on The Doctor Is In. I'm Dr. Ray Guarendi. What kind of doctor? Well, as my son Andrew said when he was 5 years old, well, Dad, you're not a real doctor. You can't give shots. Yeah, you're right there, Andrew. I get some email, just generic type of emails, asking me my opinion about some broader subjects. And Dr. Ray, do you know much about genetics? I've always been fascinated by the study of genetics. You know, Gregor Mendel, the monk who, like many Catholics, give us so much more insight into scientific areas. Do I know much about genetics? Yes. One of the findings in genetics that just fascinated me. I read several studies confirmed this. If your parents, because so much genetics is generational there, if your parents didn't have any children, chances are neither will you. Now that really shook me when I first read that. If your parents had no kids, chances are neither will you. Fascinating, fascinating stuff. All right, let's see what we got here. Got that, this. Let me go to the shorter one here. Tony is calling from Iowa. It was a comment call, but I think it could springboard into some things.
8: This has been probably a long time ago, but you had said once that when Americans by and large had eschewed religion or kind of kicked Christianity out the door, and not saying all of us have, but many Americans have, they lost their plumb line. You know, that like when you're working on a project, you're cutting whatever wood, a sheetrock, you pick up the line, snap a chalk line, and that's how you know that's the line to cut along, or that's the line you can't cut above. You have to stay below the line. And they had to kind of make up their own plumb line, but it's not very plumb because they just make it up situationally. And I started thinking, man, that's a good way of putting it. And I was thinking that I think what ends up happening, and it's just a personal little theory I've got going, I don't know, I just wanted to bounce it off you. is that what you see happening, like when you see things that are said at whatever, like the Oscars or the Grammys, or maybe you have relatives who tend to kind of think along those lines, that so many things with no consistent plumb line get decided, I think, along the lines of either emotions or fashionability. I think those are two factors. You could say almost any kind of opinion that's kind of the prevailing opinion in the predominant culture in the U.S. seems to be so largely based on emotions and or fashionability. I don't know, wanted to get your thoughts. I don't know that that's exactly a revelation, but it was just something I sort of was trying to add to what you said.
7: Well, I think that's very on target, or as Father Robert Spitzer would say, right on the marker. A couple of things. When you get rid of religion, you're going to get rid of a lot of things that would be considered traditional morals. So you jettison that. And you got to fill it in with something. What's the most likely thing? Like you said, fashionability. What the culture says is the way to think, the way to feel, the way to believe. Because without being guided by God's principles, you're going to get knocked all over the place by whatever waves come at you. There's no question about that. And as a consequence, and I've often said this, immorality is illogical. If you ever talk with someone about some kind of enlightened new moral way of looking at things, and you ask them to defend it and explain it, oftentimes they sound like they make no sense. They contradict themselves. So you're absolutely right. You get rid of religion, something's going to fill it in, and it's likely that the culture, because the culture, by and large, is not pushing religion. If the culture were, then you'd say, well, I got rid of personal religion, but the culture keeps pushing it back on me. But that's not the case anymore. You're absolutely right. G.K. Chesterton said, when people stop believing in God, the danger is not that they believe in nothing. The danger is that they believe in anything. I love his word, fashionable. It's a great word. I should have stole it before I've written some books that too late because they're already printed. The culture says, here's how you're supposed to think. Edgar, is it Edgar or Edward? I think it's Edward. Edward R. Murrow, journalist back around World War II, had a great line. He said, just because your voice reaches halfway around the world doesn't mean that it is any wiser than when it only reached to the end of the bar. Fashionability, as Tony coined it, happens fast. For most of human history, the way attitudes and beliefs changed was by the millimeter. You really only communicated with a very, very small circle. Your family, your clan, maybe your tribe. But your circle was very limited, and you couldn't read, or you didn't have any means of public proclamation. Yeah, you started back in our country, maybe a couple hundred years ago with the papers, but for the most part, not like now. You can put something out that reaches millions in an instant. Millions and millions. And you read some of these celebrities who are clearly anti-religious, and they have hundreds of millions of followers. The things that they say are going to influence a certain percentage of those followers. So you can shape minds by the tens of millions in a short period of time. And if you're not shaping them toward God, which pretty much pop culture does not, it is easy to overwhelm them that that's the new way to think. That's the better way to think. That's the enlightened way to think. And that, in fact, people who think otherwise are just throwbacks who haven't caught up with the wisdom of the culture. There's no question about that. That's what makes embracing religion so much harder for the young people. They're just thrown into that world of swirling attitudes, most of which are swirling away from traditional Christianity. And they sound good, and they make sense. And they still use traditional Christian words like tolerance and open-mindedness and caring and love. See, those are traditional Christian words. But they leave out what is truth will work to give you the most contented life. Leave that part out. And I think it's been a fascinating study in how they've used many of the same virtues of Christianity to undo Christian thinking.
0: Well, buddy, you're the best, let me tell you.
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0: she was alive, everybody here was like, sir, yes, sir, to Mother Angelica.
1: Ma'am, yes, ma'am.
0: Ma'am, yes, ma'am. I was kidding about the sir, yes, sir.
1: I know you were. That's funny.
0: Anyway, so off we go.
1: All right, Sandra, thank you so much. We hope that book is helpful for you. We hope the advice from Dr. Anders is useful for you. Thanks for checking in from the beautiful San Jose, California. You ever been to San Jose?
0: I have not. I've just been to L.A. and San Diego and El Centro.
1: Oh, you're missing something. Yep. San Jose is just gorgeous. Back when I was in the Army, I actually had a house near San Jose, and that was a beautiful commute.
0: I bet it was.
1: Dr. David,
0: that house has quintupled in value since then, too.
1: Listen, I don't even want to think about that. Dr. Anders, have a wonderful weekend.
0: Thanks, Tom.
1: Hope everybody has a wonderful weekend. Be sure to keep it right here on EWTN as we bring you EWTN Open Line Friday with our Friday host, Mr. Colin Donovan. That's coming up next on most of these EWTN stations at 3 p.m. Eastern. On behalf of our wonderful team here, I'm Tom Price, along with Dr. David Anders. Have a wonderful weekend. As we mentioned, stay with EWTN. You can't go wrong. We'll see you on Monday. Have a great one. God bless.
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10: Christopher Minutes, thoughts on making every day count. I'm Tony Rossi.
11: Hannah Lucas, a high school student in Georgia, was facing depression due to a medical condition that left her feeling isolated from others. As reported by ABC News, she wished there was an app she could use to quickly alert her family and friends when she needed help, either physically or emotionally. With her brother Charlie, Hannah created the Not Okay app. It enables people in distress to press a button, which connects them to 5 emergency contacts with a text message like, "I'm not okay, come find me," along with GPS coordinates. The response to the app has been overwhelmingly positive. Hannah, who once felt isolated, is now connecting with others in need.
10: This message was brought to you by the Christophers. Thanks for listening, and remember that it's better to light one candle than to curse the darkness.
12: The Angelus.
13: The angel of the Lord declared unto Mary,
14: and she conceived by the Holy Spirit.
13: Hail Mary, full of grace, the Lord is with thee. Blessed art thou amongst women, and blessed is the fruit of thy womb, Jesus.
14: Holy Mary, Mother of God, pray for us sinners, now and at the hour of our death. Amen.
13: Behold the handmaid of the Lord.
14: Be it done unto me according to thy word.
13: Hail Mary, full of grace, the Lord is with thee. Blessed art thou amongst women, and blessed is the fruit of thy womb, Jesus.
14: Holy Mary, Mother of God, pray for us sinners, now and at the hour of our death. Amen.
13: And the Word was made flesh
14: and dwelt among us.
13: Hail Mary, full of grace, the Lord is with thee. Blessed art thou amongst women, and blessed is the fruit of thy womb, Jesus.
14: Holy Mary, Mother of God, pray for us sinners, now and at the hour of our death. Amen.
13: Pray for us, O Holy Mother of God,
14: that we may be made worthy of the promises of Christ.
13: Let us pray.
14: Pour forth, we beseech thee, O Lord, thy grace into our hearts,
13: that we, to whom the incarnation of Christ thy Son was made known by the message of an angel, may by his passion and cross be brought to the glory of his resurrection through the same Christ our Lord. Amen.
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16: 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I'm Jack Williams. Pedro Quiles producing the program. Your call screener is Matt Gubensky and Michael McCall handling our social media efforts today. And our host, the aforementioned Colin Donovan, how are you?
17: Doing pretty good, sir.
16: I need to go grab Dr. Anders on his way out of the studio. He's got we have a Dr. Anders wheelhouse question right out of the gate here from Gilda, which I'm sure you'll do fine with. But
17: this is
16: his bread and butter here. What is the difference between the Catholic and Protestant views on substitutionary atonement?
17: I think we get that one from time to time. I would say that the Church does not exclude and indeed teaches that Christ took upon his shoulders all of our sins, and in that way he substitutes for us. But that's not the motivation which the Church sees in the incarnation and redemption. but the love of the human race. And so that was undertaken out of love, not out of just a simple satisfaction of the justice of the weight of sin, a justice which is a debt that is owed to God, because sin is forbidden. The things that sin represents are things God has forbidden. And for those who know what the divine law is, it makes it all the worse, because we should know better. But in loving mankind, in loving the creation that he made, God the Father sent the Son to take that debt on our behalf, not out of simply the matter of justice, but primarily out of the matter of the love, as John Paul II said in his encyclical on the Divine Mercy, which was an encyclical he wrote about the divine person, the Father. And that is, God reached down to lift mankind out of its misery. Now, sin in the spiritual order is certainly that misery. So that justice was satisfied is absolutely clear by the cross. He paid our debts. But to make that the central feature of salvation is wrong, because as John teaches, God is love. And so that love is what saved us, yes, by an act of sacrifice on our behalf, taking upon the sins of the world, and thereby satisfying justice in all of its forms, a justice which we must participate in. And we do that through conversion, through baptism, through the sacraments. This is the way we take upon ourselves the merits of that redemption. And so I think the view of satisfaction in taking place in the redemption is going to be quite different depending on the variety of theologies that are out there in the Protestant world. But one which is primarily justice-based is certainly not the told picture. In fact, it's not even the major element of the reason for the incarnation and redemption.
16: Roberto would like to know, is the description of the appearance of angels in the Bible symbolic?
17: Well, the appearance may not be symbolic in that they appeared, so they had something to look at. But yes, the angels have spiritual natures. They don't have a material nature. And on this Feast of the Guardian Angels, it's appropriate we, maybe go into that a little bit. And so they take representative forms. In the book of Tobit, we find where the archangel Raphael took the form of a relative and was misidentified and presented himself as one of the relatives in order to serve the purpose for which God sent him. And so, but he took a human form, and only at the end did he say he was Raphael, one of the seven before who stand before the throne of God. So those are representative forms. The three angels that appeared to Abraham, for example, what are these? Were these human forms that were taken? These were representative forms. There is, I think, a special characteristic in there in that this is a case where three angels appeared, as if foreshadowing the revelation of the Trinity in the New Testament. And for most of those who have discussed this issue, the one who spoke is the one in the middle. In fact, it was the person in the middle of the Trinity that came down and spoke to us in the flesh. And so Christ is seen in all of these theophanies of God in the Old Covenant and the New as being the one who is the face of the Father to the world. And so I think that's an important consideration. But yes, these were just representations for our benefit. The angels are pure spirits. They have no material form to them whatsoever, although they're capable of, not animating would not be the word, but obviously with the higher power of the angels, they can make use of matter to their purposes in ways that is not possible for us, such as presenting the form of a body, whether through material means or even intellectually by acting on the mind of human beings so that they see what the angel wishes to see. These are the two different ways in which, for example, in apparitions, Our Lady could appear as an intellectual vision, or she could appear in her body as she did, say, at Fatima.
16: You know, you mentioned this feast day. Just a couple minutes left here in the first segment. Speak briefly about the delineation between our guardian angels versus maybe other angels.
17: Sure. St. Thomas identifies nine choirs of angels as a way of speaking of them, saying that each choir serves a different purpose and oriented to a different mission. They all have missions from God. Some are those, you might say, are God-facing, the higher choirs. They're facing God, representing the knowledge and the power and God reaching down to his creation. The middle one's sort of the bridge, and the last three, the angels and archangels and principalities, then serving as the ones closest to man, closest to the work of creation, closest to the work of the redemption. And so the angels are those that are closest to us. They serve as our guardian angels, as we understand and rejoice at today on this feast day. The higher angels, the archangels, they are in charge of groups of angels. And so we know of the names of three, and the church has generally thought that there are seven. In fact, there are a number of at least two altars in Rome to the seven archangels, only three of them by name. And in different parts of the world and in different rites of the Catholic Church, the actually names are given, but we only value and give devotional weight to the three that are revealed in sacred scripture, Raphael, Gabriel, and St. Michael. So those are the ones closest to us, and I guess you can go read the Summa or look online and find out all about the other choirs, but they all are in some way bringing creation and the power of God and the mind of God and the will of God into the creation, effecting it in the order of the universe and in the way things happen in the universe, the laws of the universe, but especially in relationships to the special creatures of God in that creation, mankind. And so there is a principal role there. And for each one of us, we will receive a guardian angel at our conception is the general thought, although some traditions have at baptism, or rather at birth, I should say. And so that they will be with us till the end of our lives, and they will not be given to anybody else. We will have that.
16: No angel recycling.
17: There is no recycling there. Yes, and that may be for the sake of the angels, so that they all have that experience, you know, as C.S. Lewis describes in one of his books where he talks about the angels marveling at some of the antics of their human charges, you know. And so it is beneficial for the angels to know about the working out of redemption. And so I think they learn a great deal by their period of overseeing the human charge that has been given to them.
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0: This month's devotion is to the Holy Rosary. St. John Paul II called the Rosary his favorite prayer, saying, "We meditate with Mary upon the mysteries which she as a mother meditated on in her heart." The Rosary is one of the most cherished prayers of our Catholic Church. 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
2: John chapter 8, verse 51. Jesus is in a discussion with some of the leaders of the Jews. They're talking about Abraham. Abraham lived 1,500 years before the time of Jesus. So in the course of the discussion, Jesus says, "Truly, truly, I say to you, if anyone keeps my word, he will never see death." He says that often in the Gospels. "He who keeps my word or believes in me will never die." To which the Jews say, "Now we know you have a demon." And they say, "Abraham died, as did the prophets, all the patriarchs, the great men and women of the history of Israel. All these people died, and you say, if anyone keeps my word, he will never taste death? Are you greater than our father Abraham, who died? And the prophets who died?" And Jesus says, "Your father Abraham rejoiced that he was to see my day. He saw it and was glad." To which the Jews say, "You are not yet 50 years old, and you've seen Abraham?" And Jesus answers, "Truly, truly, I say to you, before Abraham was, I am."
3: Imagine waking up, grabbing your morning coffee, and being told that an army was surrounding your house. That happened to Elisha the prophet, minus the coffee. A king had sent an army to surround his town and capture him, but he never lost his confidence. When his servant panicked, Elisha prayed, "Open his eyes, Lord, so that he may see." His servant looked up and saw the hills around Elisha filled with horses and chariots of fire. Did you know that every Catholic is anointed as a prophet at baptism? And being a prophet means that sometimes people are going to attack you for sharing the truth, even if you do it lovingly. When that happens to you, remember there's an army of angels and saints cheering you on, Christians around the world walking with you, and above all, the God of the universe is on your side. Jesus said, "In this world you will have trouble, but take heart, I have overcome the world." This is Chris Stefanik from RealLifeCatholic.com on EWTN Radio.
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5: 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That is what is meant by having a patron saint.
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7: This is Father Cedric Pizzegna. The month of October is dedicated to the Holy Rosary. Let us pray. In the name of the Father, and of the Son, and of the Holy Spirit. Amen. Hail Mary, full of grace, the Lord is with thee. Blessed art thou amongst women, and blessed is the fruit of thy womb, Jesus. Holy Mary, Mother of God, pray for us sinners now and at the hour of our death. Amen. In the name of the Father, and of the Son, and of the Holy Spirit. Amen.
8: In saying the Rosary, Mary invites us to join her on a journey through the life of Jesus. In it, the Holy Spirit asks us to imitate the faith and love of the Mother of our Savior. Because we say the rosary with our body and our spirit, it should touch us at every level of our being. It is no monotonous ritual, but a deeply contemplative Christian prayer. In the Sorrowful Mysteries, we enter into the mystery of Christ's suffering and the death which he had to undergo for our salvation. I believe in God the Father Almighty, creator of heaven and earth, and in Jesus Christ, his only Son, our Lord, who was conceived by the Holy Spirit, born of the Virgin Mary, suffered under Pontius Pilate, was crucified, died, and was buried. He descended into hell. The third day he rose again from the dead. He ascended into heaven and sits at the right hand of God, the Father Almighty, from whence he shall come to judge the living and the dead.
9: I believe in the Holy Spirit, the Holy Catholic Church, the communion of saints, the forgiveness of sins, the resurrection of the body, and life everlasting. Amen.
8: Our Father, who art in heaven, hallowed be thy name. Thy kingdom come, thy will be done on earth as it is in heaven.
9: Give us this day our daily bread, and forgive us our trespasses, as we forgive those who trespass against us. And lead us not into temptation, but deliver us from evil.
8: Hail Mary, full of grace, the Lord is with thee. Blessed art thou among women, and blessed is the fruit of thy womb, Jesus.
9: Holy Mary, Mother of God, pray for us sinners, now and at the hour of our death. Amen.
8: Hail Mary, full of grace, the Lord is with thee. Blessed art thou among women, and blessed is the fruit of thy womb, Jesus.
9: Holy Mary, Mother of God, pray for us sinners, now and at the hour of our death. Amen.
8: Hail Mary, full of grace, the Lord is with thee. Blessed art thou among women, and blessed is the fruit of thy womb, Jesus.
9: Holy Mary, Mother of God, pray for us sinners, now and at the hour of our death. Amen.
8: Glory be to the Father, and to the Son, and to the Holy Spirit.
9: As it was in the beginning, is now, and ever shall be, world without end. Amen.
8: The first sorrowful mystery, the agony in the garden. In the Garden of Gethsemane, Jesus begins to experience the weight of our sins and the price he must pay for the salvation of mankind. In his anguish, he prayed even more earnestly, and his sweat fell to the ground like great drops of blood. As we contemplate Jesus in his agony, let us pray that we may always be faithful to him. Our Father, who art in heaven, hallowed be thy name. Thy kingdom come, thy will be done on earth as it is in heaven.
9: Give us this day our daily bread, and forgive us our trespasses, as we forgive those who trespass against us. And lead us not into temptation, but deliver us from evil.
8: Hail Mary, full of grace, the Lord is with thee. Blessed art thou among women, and blessed is the fruit of thy womb, Jesus.
9: Holy Mary, Mother of God, pray for us sinners, now and at the hour of our death. Amen.
8: Hail Mary, full of grace, the Lord is with thee. Blessed art thou among women, and blessed is the fruit of thy womb, Jesus.
9: Holy Mary, Mother of God, pray for us sinners, now and at the hour of our death. Amen.
8: Hail Mary, full of grace, the Lord is with thee. Blessed art thou among women, and blessed is the fruit of thy womb, Jesus.
9: Holy Mary, Mother of God, pray for us sinners, now and at the hour of our death. Amen.
8: Hail Mary, full of grace, the Lord is with thee. Blessed art thou among women, and blessed is the fruit of thy womb, Jesus.
9: Holy Mary, Mother of God, pray for us sinners, now and at the hour of our death. Amen.
8: Hail Mary, full of grace, the Lord is with thee. Blessed art thou among women, and blessed is the fruit of thy womb, Jesus.
9: Holy Mary, Mother of God, pray for us sinners, now and at the hour of our death. Amen.
8: Hail Mary, full of grace, the Lord is with thee. Blessed art thou among women, and blessed is the fruit of thy womb, Jesus.
9: Holy Mary, Mother of God, pray for us sinners, now and at the hour of our death. Amen.
8: Hail Mary, full of grace, the Lord is with thee. Blessed art thou among women, and blessed is the fruit of thy womb, Jesus.
9: Holy Mary, Mother of God, pray for us sinners, now and at the hour of our death. Amen.
8: Hail Mary, full of grace, the Lord is with thee. Blessed art thou among women, and blessed is the fruit of thy womb, Jesus.
9: Holy Mary, Mother of God, pray for us sinners, now and at the hour of our death. Amen.
8: Hail Mary, full of grace, the Lord is with thee. Blessed art thou among women, and blessed is the fruit of thy womb, Jesus.
9: Holy Mary, Mother of God, pray for us sinners, now and at the hour of our death. Amen.
8: Hail Mary, full of grace, the Lord is with thee. Blessed art thou among women, and blessed is the fruit of thy womb, Jesus.
9: Holy Mary, Mother of God, pray for us sinners, now and at the hour of our death. Amen.
8: Glory be to the Father, and to the Son, and to the Holy Spirit.
9: As it was in the beginning, is now, and ever shall be, world without end. Amen.
8: O my Jesus, forgive us our sins, save us from the fires of hell, and lead all souls to heaven, especially those most in need of your mercy. The second sorrowful mystery, the scourging of Jesus at the pillar. The gentle Son of God is mocked, ridiculed, and brutally tortured by being flogged with whips. Lord, as we look at you, we ask you to help us to endure our own sufferings and to comfort with your presence those who suffer for what they believe. Our Father who art in heaven, hallowed be thy name. Thy kingdom come, thy will be done on earth as it is in heaven.
9: Give us this day our daily bread, and forgive us our trespasses, as we forgive those who trespass against us. And lead us not into temptation, but deliver us from evil.
8: Hail Mary, full of grace, the Lord is with thee. Blessed art thou among women, and blessed is the fruit of thy womb, Jesus.
9: Holy Mary, Mother of God, pray for us sinners, now and at the hour of our death. Amen.
8: Hail Mary, full of grace, the Lord is with thee. Blessed art thou among women, and blessed is the fruit of thy womb, Jesus.
9: Holy Mary, Mother of God, pray for us sinners, now and at the hour of our death. Amen.
8: Hail Mary, full of grace, the Lord is with thee. Blessed art thou among women, and blessed is the fruit of thy womb, Jesus.
9: Holy Mary, Mother of God, pray for us sinners, now and at the hour of our death. Amen.
8: Hail Mary, full of grace, the Lord is with thee. Blessed art thou among women, and blessed is the fruit of thy womb, Jesus.
9: Holy Mary, Mother of God, pray for us sinners, now and at the hour of our death. Amen.
8: Hail Mary, full of grace, the Lord is with thee. Blessed art thou among women, and blessed is the fruit of thy womb, Jesus.
9: Holy Mary, Mother of God, pray for us sinners, now and at the hour of our death. Amen.
8: Hail Mary, full of grace, the Lord is with thee. Blessed art thou among women, and blessed is the fruit of thy womb, Jesus.
9: Holy Mary, Mother of God, pray for us sinners, now and at the hour of our death. Amen.
8: Hail Mary, full of grace, the Lord is with thee. Blessed art thou among women, and blessed is the fruit of thy womb, Jesus.
9: Holy Mary, Mother of God, pray for us sinners, now and at the hour of our death. Amen.
8: Hail Mary, full of grace, the Lord is with thee. Blessed art thou among women, and blessed is the fruit of thy womb, Jesus.
9: Holy Mary, Mother of God, pray for us sinners, now and at the hour of our death. Amen.
8: Hail Mary, full of grace, the Lord is with thee. Blessed art thou among women, and blessed is the fruit of thy womb, Jesus.
9: Holy Mary, Mother of God, pray for us sinners, now and at the hour of our death. Amen.
8: Hail Mary, full of grace, the Lord is with thee. Blessed art thou among women, and blessed is the fruit of thy womb, Jesus.
9: Holy Mary, Mother of God, pray for us sinners, now and at the hour of our death. Amen.
8: Glory be to the Father, and to the Son, and to the Holy Spirit.
9: As it was in the beginning, is now, and ever shall be, world without end. Amen.
8: O my Jesus, forgive us our sins, save us from the fires of hell, and lead all souls to heaven, especially those most in need of your mercy. The third sorrowful mystery, Jesus is crowned with thorns. And having twisted some thorns into a crown, they put this onto his head and placed a reed in his right hand. To make fun of him, they knelt to him, saying, "Hail, King of the Jews!" And they spat and took the reed and struck him on the head with it. "My Jesus, I love you. You are my Lord and Savior. You are the King of Kings and the Lord of Lords." Our Father who art in heaven, hallowed be thy name. Thy kingdom come, thy will be done on earth as it is in heaven.
9: Give us this day our daily bread, and forgive us our trespasses, as we forgive those who trespass against us. And lead us not into temptation, but deliver us from evil.
8: Hail Mary, full of grace, the Lord is with thee. Blessed art thou among women, and blessed is the fruit of thy womb, Jesus.
9: Holy Mary, Mother of God, pray for us sinners, now and at the hour of our death. Amen.
8: Hail Mary, full of grace, the Lord is with thee. Blessed art thou among women, and blessed is the fruit of thy womb, Jesus.
9: Holy Mary, Mother of God, pray for us sinners, now and at the hour of our death. Amen.
8: Hail Mary, full of grace, the Lord is with thee. Blessed art thou among women, and blessed is the fruit of thy womb, Jesus.
9: Holy Mary, Mother of God, pray for us sinners, now and at the hour of our death. Amen.
8: Hail Mary, full of grace, the Lord is with thee. Blessed art thou among women, and blessed is the fruit of thy womb, Jesus.
9: Holy Mary, Mother of God, pray for us sinners, now and at the hour of our death. Amen.
8: Hail Mary, full of grace, the Lord is with thee. Blessed art thou among women, and blessed is the fruit of thy womb, Jesus.
9: Holy Mary, Mother of God, pray for us sinners, now and at the hour of our death. Amen.
8: Hail Mary, full of grace, the Lord is with thee. Blessed art thou among women, and blessed is the fruit of thy womb, Jesus.
9: Holy Mary, Mother of God, pray for us sinners, now and at the hour of our death. Amen.
8: Hail Mary, full of grace, the Lord is with thee. Blessed art thou among women, and blessed is the fruit of thy womb, Jesus.
9: Holy Mary, Mother of God, pray for us sinners, now and at the hour of our death. Amen.
8: Hail Mary, full of grace, the Lord is with thee. Blessed art thou among women, and blessed is the fruit of thy womb, Jesus.
9: Holy Mary, Mother of God, pray for us sinners, now and at the hour of our death. Amen.
8: Hail Mary, full of grace, the Lord is with thee. Blessed art thou among women, and blessed is the fruit of thy womb, Jesus.
9: Holy Mary, Mother of God, pray for us sinners, now and at the hour of our death. Amen.
8: Hail Mary, full of grace, the Lord is with thee. Blessed art thou among women, and blessed is the fruit of thy womb, Jesus.
9: Holy Mary, Mother of God, pray for us sinners, now and at the hour of our death. Amen.
8: Glory be to the Father, and to the Son, and to the Holy Spirit.
9: As it was in the beginning, is now, and ever shall be, world without end. Amen.
8: O my Jesus, forgive us our sins, save us from the fires of hell, and lead all souls to heaven, especially those most in need of your mercy. The fourth sorrowful mystery, Jesus carries his cross, and they led him out to crucify him. Lord, as I gaze on you under the weight of your cross, I think of how you were led out again and again, in the poor who hunger for bread, in the old who are neglected, in the oppressed, in the young whose spirits are wasted away, in the child whose little life is snuffed out. Our Father who art in heaven, hallowed be thy name. Thy kingdom come, thy will be done on earth as it is in heaven.
9: Give us this day our daily bread, and forgive us our trespasses, as we forgive those who trespass against us. And lead us not into temptation, but deliver us from evil.
8: Hail Mary, full of grace, the Lord is with thee. Blessed art thou among women, and blessed is the fruit of thy womb, Jesus.
9: Holy Mary, Mother of God, pray for us sinners, now and at the hour of our death. Amen.
8: Hail Mary, full of grace, the Lord is with thee. Blessed art thou among women, and blessed is the fruit of thy womb, Jesus.
9: Holy Mary, Mother of God, pray for us sinners, now and at the hour of our death. Amen.
8: Hail Mary, full of grace, the Lord is with thee. Blessed art thou among women, and blessed is the fruit of thy womb, Jesus.
9: Holy Mary, Mother of God, pray for us sinners, now and at the hour of our death. Amen.
8: Hail Mary, full of grace, the Lord is with thee. Blessed art thou among women, and blessed is the fruit of thy womb, Jesus.
9: Holy Mary, Mother of God, pray for us sinners, now and at the hour of our death. Amen.
8: Hail Mary, full of grace, the Lord is with thee. Blessed art thou among women, and blessed is the fruit of thy womb, Jesus.
9: Holy Mary, Mother of God, pray for us sinners, now and at the hour of our death. Amen.
8: Hail Mary, full of grace, the Lord is with thee. Blessed art thou among women, and blessed is the fruit of thy womb, Jesus.
9: Holy Mary, Mother of God, pray for us sinners, now and at the hour of our death. Amen.
8: Hail Mary, full of grace, the Lord is with thee. Blessed art thou among women, and blessed is the fruit of thy womb, Jesus.
9: Holy Mary, Mother of God, pray for us sinners, now and at the hour of our death. Amen.
8: Hail Mary, full of grace, the Lord is with thee. Blessed art thou among women, and blessed is the fruit of thy womb, Jesus.
9: Holy Mary, Mother of God, pray for us sinners, now and at the hour of our death. Amen.
8: Hail Mary, full of grace, the Lord is with thee. Blessed art thou among women, and blessed is the fruit of thy womb, Jesus.
9: Holy Mary, Mother of God, pray for us sinners, now and at the hour of our death. Amen.
8: Hail Mary, full of grace, the Lord is with thee. Blessed art thou among women, and blessed is the fruit of thy womb, Jesus.
9: Holy Mary, Mother of God, pray for us sinners, now and at the hour of our death. Amen.
8: Glory be to the Father, and to the Son, and to the Holy Spirit.
9: As it was in the beginning, is now, and ever shall be, world without end. Amen.
8: O my Jesus, forgive us our sins, save us from the fires of hell, and lead all souls to heaven, especially those most in need of your mercy. The fifth sorrowful mystery, Jesus dies on the cross. Then they crucified him and shared out his clothing, casting lots to decide what each should get. Near the cross of Jesus stood his mother. Seeing his mother and the disciple whom he loved standing near her, Jesus said to his mother, "Woman, this is your son." Then to the disciple he said, "This is your mother." We ask you, Mary, to stand near us in the shelter of your son's cross. Teach us how to love Jesus, who is your Son, your Savior, and your Lord, and who is our brother, our Savior, and our Lord. Our Father, who art in heaven, hallowed be thy name. Thy kingdom come, thy will be done on earth as it is in heaven.
9: Give us this day our daily bread, and forgive us our trespasses, as we forgive those who trespass against us. And lead us not into temptation, but deliver us from evil.
8: Hail Mary, full of grace, the Lord is with thee. Blessed art thou among women, and blessed is the fruit of thy womb, Jesus.
9: Holy Mary, Mother of God, pray for us sinners, now and at the hour of our death. Amen.
8: Hail Mary, full of grace, the Lord is with thee. Blessed art thou among women, and blessed is the fruit of thy womb, Jesus.
9: Holy Mary, Mother of God, pray for us sinners, now and at the hour of our death. Amen.
8: Hail Mary, full of grace, the Lord is with thee. Blessed art thou among women, and blessed is the fruit of thy womb, Jesus.
9: Holy Mary, Mother of God, pray for us sinners, now and at the hour of our death. Amen.
8: Hail Mary, full of grace, the Lord is with thee. Blessed art thou among women, and blessed is the fruit of thy womb, Jesus.
9: Holy Mary, Mother of God, pray for us sinners, now and at the hour of our death. Amen.
8: Hail Mary, full of grace, the Lord is with thee. Blessed art thou among women, and blessed is the fruit of thy womb, Jesus.
9: Holy Mary, Mother of God, pray for us sinners, now and at the hour of our death. Amen.
8: Hail Mary, full of grace, the Lord is with thee. Blessed art thou among women, and blessed is the fruit of thy womb, Jesus.
9: Holy Mary, Mother of God, pray for us sinners, now and at the hour of our death. Amen.
8: Hail Mary, full of grace, the Lord is with thee. Blessed art thou among women, and blessed is the fruit of thy womb, Jesus.
9: Holy Mary, Mother of God, pray for us sinners, now and at the hour of our death. Amen.
8: Hail Mary, full of grace, the Lord is with thee. Blessed art thou among women, and blessed is the fruit of thy womb, Jesus.
9: Holy Mary, Mother of God, pray for us sinners, now and at the hour of our death. Amen.
8: Hail Mary, full of grace, the Lord is with thee. Blessed art thou among women, and blessed is the fruit of thy womb, Jesus.
9: Holy Mary, Mother of God, pray for us sinners, now and at the hour of our death. Amen.
8: Hail Mary, full of grace, the Lord is with thee. Blessed art thou among women, and blessed is the fruit of thy womb, Jesus.
9: Holy Mary, Mother of God, pray for us sinners, now and at the hour of our death. Amen.
8: Glory be to the Father, and to the Son, and to the Holy Spirit.
9: As it was in the beginning, is now, and ever shall be, world without end. Amen.
8: O my Jesus, forgive us our sins, save us from the fires of hell, and lead all souls to heaven, especially those most in need of your mercy. Hail, Holy Queen, Mother of Mercy, hail our life, our sweetness, and our hope. To thee do we cry, poor banished children of Eve. To thee do we send up our sighs, mourning and weeping in this valley of tears. Turn then, most gracious Advocate, thine eyes of mercy towards us, and after this our exile, show unto us the blessed fruit of thy womb, Jesus. O clement, O loving, O sweet Virgin Mary, pray for us, O Holy Mother of God,
9: that we may be made worthy of the promises of Christ.
8: Let us pray. O God, whose only begotten Son, by his life, death, and resurrection, has purchased for us the reward of eternal life, grant, we beseech thee, that meditating on these mysteries in the most holy rosary of the Blessed Virgin Mary, we may imitate what they contain and obtain what they promise. Through the same Christ our Lord. Amen.

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1: In the name of the Father, and of the Son, and of the Holy Spirit. Amen.
2: You expired, Jesus, but the source of life gushed forth for souls, and the ocean of mercy opened up for the whole world. O fount of life, unfathomable divine mercy, envelop the whole world and empty yourself out upon us.
0: O blood and water, which gush forth from the heart of Jesus as a fountain of mercy for us, I trust in you. O blood and water, which gush forth from the heart of Jesus as a fountain of mercy for us, I trust in you. O blood and water, which gush forth from the heart of Jesus as a fountain of mercy for us, I trust in you.
2: Our Father, who art in heaven, hallowed be thy name. Thy kingdom come, thy will be done on earth as it is in heaven.
0: Give us this day our daily bread, and forgive us our trespasses, as we forgive those who trespass against us. And lead us not into temptation, but deliver us from evil. Amen.
2: Hail Mary, full of grace, the Lord is with you. Blessed are you among women, and blessed is the fruit of your womb, Jesus.
0: Holy Mary, Mother of God, pray for us sinners now and at the hour of our death. Amen.
2: I believe in God, the Father Almighty, creator of heaven and earth, and in Jesus Christ, his only Son, our Lord, who was conceived by the Holy Spirit, born of the Virgin Mary, suffered under Pontius Pilate, was crucified, died, and was buried. He descended into hell. On the third day, he rose again from the dead. He ascended into heaven and is seated at the right hand of God the Father Almighty. From there, he will come to judge the living and the dead.
0: I believe in the Holy Spirit, the Holy Catholic Church, the communion of saints, the forgiveness of sins, the resurrection of the body, and life everlasting. Amen.
2: Eternal Father, I offer you the body and blood, soul and divinity of your dearly beloved Son, our Lord Jesus Christ, in atonement for our sins and those of the whole world. For the sake of his sorrowful passion,
0: have mercy on us and on the whole world.
2: For the sake of his sorrowful passion,
0: have mercy on us and on the whole world.
2: For the sake of his sorrowful passion,
0: have mercy on us and on the whole world.
2: For the sake of his sorrowful passion,
0: have mercy on us and on the whole world.
2: For the sake of his sorrowful passion,
0: have mercy on us and on the whole world.
2: For the sake of his sorrowful passion,
0: have mercy on us and on the whole world.
2: For the sake of his sorrowful passion,
0: have mercy on us and on the whole world.
2: For the sake of his sorrowful passion,
0: have mercy on us and on the whole world.
2: For the sake of his sorrowful passion,
0: have mercy on us and on the whole world.
2: For the sake of his sorrowful passion,
0: have mercy on us and on the whole world.
2: Eternal Father, I offer you the body and blood, soul and divinity of your dearly beloved Son, our Lord Jesus Christ, in atonement for our sins and those of the whole world. For the sake of his sorrowful passion,
0: have mercy on us and on the whole world.
2: For the sake of his sorrowful passion,
0: have mercy on us and on the whole world.
2: For the sake of his sorrowful passion,
0: have mercy on us and on the whole world.
2: For the sake of his sorrowful passion,
0: have mercy on us and on the whole world.
2: For the sake of his sorrowful passion,
0: have mercy on us and on the whole world.
2: For the sake of his sorrowful passion,
0: have mercy on us and on the whole world.
2: For the sake of his sorrowful passion,
0: have mercy on us and on the whole world.
2: For the sake of his sorrowful passion,
0: have mercy on us and on the whole world.
2: For the sake of his sorrowful passion,
0: have mercy on us and on the whole world.
2: For the sake of his sorrowful passion,
0: have mercy on us and on the whole world.
2: Eternal Father, I offer you the body and blood, soul and divinity of your dearly beloved Son, our Lord Jesus Christ, in atonement for our sins and those of the whole world. For the sake of his sorrowful passion,
0: have mercy on us and on the whole world.
2: For the sake of his sorrowful passion,
0: have mercy on us and on the whole world.
2: For the sake of his sorrowful passion,
0: have mercy on us and on the whole world.
2: For the sake of his sorrowful passion,
0: have mercy on us and on the whole world.
2: For the sake of his sorrowful passion,
0: have mercy on us and on the whole world.
2: For the sake of his sorrowful passion,
0: have mercy on us and on the whole world.
2: For the sake of his sorrowful passion,
0: have mercy on us and on the whole world.
2: For the sake of his sorrowful passion,
0: have mercy on us and on the whole world.
2: For the sake of his sorrowful passion,
0: have mercy on us and on the whole world.
2: For the sake of his sorrowful passion,
0: have mercy on us and on the whole world.
2: Eternal Father, I offer you the body and blood, soul, and divinity of your dearly beloved Son, our Lord Jesus Christ, in atonement for our sins and those of the whole world. For the sake of his sorrowful passion,
0: have mercy on us and on the whole world.
2: For the sake of his sorrowful passion,
0: have mercy on us and on the whole world.
2: For the sake of his sorrowful passion,
0: have mercy on us and on the whole world.
2: For the sake of his sorrowful passion,
0: have mercy on us and on the whole world.
2: For the sake of his sorrowful passion,
0: have mercy on us and on the whole world.
2: For the sake of his sorrowful passion,
0: have mercy on us and on the whole world.
2: For the sake of his sorrowful passion,
0: have mercy on us and on the whole world.
2: For the sake of his sorrowful passion,
0: have mercy on us and on the whole world.
2: For the sake of his sorrowful passion,
0: have mercy on us and on the whole world.
2: For the sake of his sorrowful passion,
0: have mercy on us and on the whole world.
2: Eternal Father, I offer you the body and blood, soul and divinity of your dearly beloved Son, our Lord Jesus Christ, in atonement for our sins and those of the whole world. For the sake of his sorrowful passion,
0: have mercy on us and on the whole world.
2: For the sake of his sorrowful passion,
0: have mercy on us and on the whole world.
2: For the sake of his sorrowful passion,
0: have mercy on us and on the whole world.
2: For the sake of his sorrowful passion,
0: have mercy on us and on the whole world.
2: For the sake of his sorrowful passion,
0: have mercy on us and on the whole world.
2: For the sake of his sorrowful passion,
0: have mercy on us and on the whole world.
2: For the sake of his sorrowful passion,
0: have mercy on us and on the whole world.
2: For the sake of his sorrowful passion,
0: have mercy on us and on the whole world.
2: For the sake of his sorrowful passion,
0: have mercy on us and on the whole world.
2: For the sake of his sorrowful passion,
0: have mercy on us and on the whole world. Holy God,
2: holy mighty one,
0: holy immortal one, have mercy on us and on the whole world. Holy God,
2: holy mighty one,
0: holy immortal one, have mercy on us and on the whole world. Holy God,
2: holy mighty one,
0: holy immortal one, have mercy on us and on the whole world.
2: Eternal God, in whom mercy is endless and the treasury of compassion inexhaustible, look kindly upon us and increase your mercy in us, that in difficult moments we might not despair nor become despondent, but with great confidence submit ourselves to your holy will, which is love and mercy itself.
1: In the name of the Father, and of the Son, and of the Holy Spirit. Amen.
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9: One of those when you're at home in your sock feet and it's so funky that it makes you want to spin around.
8: I can honestly, I don't think I've had that experience yet.
9: Oh, come on.
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9: You won't let me paint the picture in people's minds of Deacon Harold and his sock feet listening to a little funk? Come on. It's in my head.
8: Probably emulating James Brown or something like that. You got to have socks to let you emulate James Brown to get those moves down. Come on. Now.
9: There's no way you've been married for over 30 years and you haven't entertained your wife in your sock feet. That's the fun of being married is to come slide. We have a long hallway, and I'll come sliding out. And I'm like, I'm here. Like, hey, baby.
8: Oh, man,
9: all I need is a little mini curtain to just like whoosh, spotlight.
8: Yep. There you go. Show start.
9: That's it. That's right.
8: I'm Deacon Halberg, service listening to Beacon of Truth, and today is a feast day of the Holy Guardian Angels. And I would love to hear from you today as we talk about angels. Seems like, again, Angel Week this week. We had the Michael, Gabriel, and Raphael, the archangels. And today we have the guardian angels. And would love to hear from you today. Give us a call if you have questions about angels or want to share an experience of guardian angels with us. 833-288-EWTN. 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
9: Well, as we, of course, are finding out more about our guardian angels, you can also find out more about what's happening in the pro-life movement each and every Sunday morning, 10 a.m. Eastern, as you stay informed, but also know how you can get involved in that movement when you check out Pro-Life Weekly. 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
10: 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Just a few quick things. I had heard that St. Jose Maria Escriva, when going up a set of steps in Spain, some government office, there was a planned hit to kill or to really hurt him as he was going up the steps. The assailant was further up. And the saint was brushed from his side by a very large, believed to be person at the time. And the assailant, seeing this large entity, had fear and shock on his face, did not assail St. Jose Maria Escriva. And then the entity, therefore believed to be the guardian angel, turned and used the name that the saint only had privately about himself when he was, you know, speaking of himself in kind of a motivational way, I guess. Like St. Francis referred to himself as Brother Ross. Excuse me, like Brother Don. So I wondering if you've heard that or whatever. And then third is a comment that I'm thankful for my guardian angel. There's so many miraculous savings that I've gone through where I could have been physically injured, mostly injured. I could have got, things could have got out of hand. And I believe in divine intervention. And, of course, all guardian angels get their power and direction from God.
8: Yeah, absolutely. You know, I've had some experiences as well. You know, I'm not familiar with this, the story of the guardian angel rescuing St. Jose Maria Escriva. I'll have to look into that, but I'm not familiar with that. But I do absolutely agree with you that our guardian angels are there. You know, they're assigned by God to be protectors. You know, and one thing, you know, I mentioned earlier, they're created with intellect and will. Because they, you know, they have a divine nature, which has, and by the two components of a nature is intellect and will. And so they have free will. And remember, we just heard about this as well. We had the reading from Revelation chapter 1, where there was a battle up in heaven, and Michael and the archangels exorcizo in Greek exercise or threw out Satan and the other demons. Why? Because they didn't want to serve. You know, Satan knew at the moment of his creation that God was going to use angels, use them as
11: guardians and messengers and protectors, and that God himself was going to come down and save them and, like, and, you know, save humanity. And he just, like, what? You know, they should be serving us, that kind of thing, real arrogance. And so he chose not to serve, you know. And so we should be grateful to God for those angels who do follow God's will, and serve him and serve us. In serving us, they're serving God and doing God's will. And so, yeah, thank you so much for that beautiful call, John. Again, thank you for your support of EW10 and Catholic Radio. So very, very important to the mission of evangelization in the church today. And we'd love to hear from you as we're talking about the guardian angels today on their feast day, 833-288-EWTN. That's 833-288-3986. Shelly's calling another call from Massachusetts, and Shelly's listening on Sirius XM 130. Shelly, welcome to Beacon of Truth.
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11: To you as well.
12: So my story is really cool, and I have to preface it with the fact that I do have, if you would say, communication, or what I believe to be, with my guardian angels since I was young. So I've had premonitions that are always 100% accurate when I have. So this one evening, my husband, who's a musician, which you will appreciate this, my husband, who's a musician, his brother, my sister-in-law, musician, my two friends, musicians. So it's a total of three families together in one car are going to their gig that night. I have all of the children who are all under 5 years old. I'm babysitting. They all get in the vehicle, the truck, the week. Everything's happy. As soon as they start to drive away, I get that premonition that they're going to get in a car accident. Somebody's going to hit them. And I instantly panicked and went right to my guardian angel, and I asked my guardian angel to please protect them and to stop this from happening. These are families with children, mother and father together. Their children would have no parents. This can't happen. Get their guardian angels also, because I knew their guardian angels would also be with them. You need a band around this vehicle. My husband, so the evening's over. I actually go in the house calm and feel 100% confident that this is going to happen. Because as I finished saying this and I said, go now, everything was calm in my neighborhood, and we have a big European copper beech tree just out of my yard. And all of the leaves on the tree rustled around. I looked around, and nothing else was rustling but that tree. So I knew 100% that my guardian angel was going to go and protect them. My husband comes home that night from the gig and says, you're not going to believe what happened. We almost got killed. We were driving down the highway. The driver, coming the wrong way with their lights out, heading right for us, never even saw him. I don't even know how I got out of the way. I don't remember turning the wheel. I thought we were dead. I said, what happened to, is everyone okay? He said, everyone's fine. We're just shaken up. He said, there is a small scratch on the side of the car as evidence that I didn't make this up, but we're all fine. And so I told him what happened.
11: Wow. That is awesome. What a great story for the Guardian Angels show today. You know, and this, again, this goes to show, you know, some people, oh, it's just coincidence. Oh, it's just luck. Oh, this. No, no, no. These are God instances. You know, if it happens once, okay, maybe. But if it happens over and over again, come on. You know, God's involved in that. You know, it's interesting. I was asked when I was in the Philippines about, because they're hearing about all the young people coming back into the church, especially on college campuses and things like that. And I said, you know, people, atheism had its day after 9/11 and all that. But you know, the church has been, you know, kind of that the oar in the boat, you know, just rowing slow and steady through all the chaos, all the turbulence, you know, and people want it to believe something that's beyond themselves. And God gives us access to his heart. He gives access to his love, and he gives us guardian angels to be with us and protect us. All of these are signs and symbols of the presence of God working in our lives. And Shelly, what a beautiful experience. It's wonderful. I've met a few people who've had relationships with their guardian angels since they were young. In fact, there's been a couple of saints, actually, that have had relationships with their guardian angels since they were young as well. So that's beautiful to have that kind of experience and relationship, you know, with your angel. It doesn't happen for everybody. So, Shelly, what a beautiful and awesome story. And thank you so much for calling and sharing that with us. I'm sure people were definitely moved, as was I, by that experience, and just pumped up and excited about being Catholic and celebrating the Feast of the Guardian Angels today. We'd love to hear from you. Give us a call, 833-288-EWTN. That's 833-288-3986. 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Just give us your first name and how you're listening, followed by your brief question or comment. 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
13: I do have a story to share. This happened in April of 2000. I was visiting someone who was dying of pancreatic cancer. It was in a hospice center. It was actually Stella Marison in the Timonium, Maryland. It was 10 o'clock on the Tuesday evening. I was leaving the facility because it was closing time, and I was walking down the hall, and it was so quiet, I could hear my own footsteps. But then suddenly, on the side, there was a door opened, and there were people that came out. It was a man, very tall, dressed like a tuxedo, very young-looking face with a bright blue eyes and a receding hairline, and in back of him was a lady, African-American lady in a bright white brocade suit. I felt I shouldn't look directly at them. I just felt I just kept walking straight and tried to basically avoid them because I felt I shouldn't look directly at them. But then the man stopped, kind of cut me off. He stopped and he looked and he locked eyes with me and he said, do you have a miraculous medal? And I couldn't answer. My voice was caught in my throat. And then he raised his right hand and pointed his index finger up and said, your mother in heaven just told me that she loved you very much. And then they both went down the hall and back, and I didn't know where they went. I was shook up. There was a chapel there. I went and I said a brief prayer, and then I ran to the security guard in the front. And I asked him, I said, who are those people? And he said, what people? I said, they were so loud coming out of that room. There was some kind of a party or something. He said, there was nothing in there. There were no people. I said, yes, there were. And I said, check your roster, because you had to sign in. And he said, you were the only one who signed in tonight. I said, well, maybe they were like executives or something. And I told him what happened. He said, there was no one here, ma'am. You know, I left. He assured me there was no one there. I was the only one who had signed in all night. And then he asked me where they went, and I showed him. He said they couldn't have gone there. That's all locked. And then I said, well, maybe they went up the elevator. He said, no, you were the last one who came down. We locked the elevator at 10 o'clock. So, I mean, I can't conclude anything else, and I haven't after all these years. That they must have been angels. I always share the story every year because I've never forgotten, and I've never forgotten what the man looked like. And that's my story.
11: Oh, well, that's awesome. Man, what a great story. I love we have interactions like that. I mean, that's absolutely beautiful. You know, your mother in heaven loves you. Boy, I dream. I think, you know, I've not had an interaction with an angel like that. Well, actually, once I did, but not like seeing them or talking to them. But I got struck from behind by a person driving who was texting while they were driving and veered into my lane and hit me from behind and pushed my car across two lanes of opposite traffic and up an embankment and into a tree. And in fact, the cop that came when he saw the vehicle thought that I was dead. And I got out of it without a scratch. No headache, nothing. Nothing, zero. And I didn't even feel the impact. I mean, I felt like a lunge forward, but that's it. You know, there's no question, 100% in my mind that my guardian angel protected me that afternoon. No question and no doubt. So thank you so much, Isabel, for sharing that amazing story as we talk about the Holy Guardian Angels today on their feast day. Would love to hear from you. Give us a call, my friends, 833-288-EWTN. That's 833-288-3986. Carol is calling from Staten Island, New Jersey, listening on Sirius X. Oh, Staten Island, New Jersey. Look at me. Staten Island, New York. See, I got confused because I used to go, when I lived in Jersey, we drove across the Goethals Bridge that crosses Staten Island and the Verrazano Narrows to get to JFK. So I got a little confused there. She's listening on Sirius XM 130. 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
14: Thank you. Well, I have a guardian angel story. I'm a school teacher, elementary school teacher, and I was going to work one morning, and I thought, gee, it's a little late. I better speed it up a little. And just as I went to put my foot a little harder on the gas pedal, a voice came to me from my left side and said, slow down or you're going to have an accident. So I did immediately. I thought it might be an angel. And I slowed down, and not 10 seconds later, a car came speeding through the intersection, which I'm sure I would have been right there. And they, you know, the angel saved my life that day, I think, or at least prevented me from getting into a very bad accident. She said, slow down or you're going to have an accident. So I did, and I didn't.
11: That's awesome. You know, and I think there's something also to be said about when you live your faith, you know, live the sacraments to the best of our ability, cooperate with the grace that's there. We have an ability. I think when we do that, we have an ability to listen more deeply when our angels are trying to give us warnings or trying to speak to us, like they did with you, Carol. I think that's one of the things that we can, one of the benefits of living our faith with passion and conviction, opening our hearts deeply to God's love and to his will. We're more open to listening. We're used to listening, not just to ourselves, not to iPods, but just listening quietly for God speaking to us. And he speaks to us through his angels. I mean, how many times in the scriptures has God spoken to the prophets or to great leaders or to men and women through angels? You know, and so I think the more we pay attention to God's word, the more we cooperate with the grace of the sacraments, the more deeply our hearts will be able to listen to when the angels speak to us, to give us messages, or to just keep us safe like they did for you, Carol. So thank you for that awesome, awesome story. And, of course, we'd love to hear from you today as we talk about the guardian angels on their feast day today, 833-288-EWTN. That's 833-288-3986. Sandy's calling from Wisconsin, also listening on Sirius XM 130. Sandy, welcome to Beacon of Truth.
15: Oh, hello. Thank you. I enjoy your program.
11: Well, thank you for listening. Yeah, okay. Go right ahead.
15: Oh, okay, okay. So, very quickly, about a month ago, maybe 6 weeks ago, I'm going to preface this with, so I worked in an ER for many years and as a provider, and then COVID hit, and that just kind of destroyed my relationship with my ex-boyfriend, and we owned a home together. And make a long story short, at that point in time, I think I had a few too many cocktails that I would drink, right? So I'm from Wisconsin, and I went out to a place in Madison, and I would stop in there maybe 7:30, 8 o'clock at night, and I would see this younger man, curly hair, and a shorter gentleman, and we would always talk music with another group of people and talk about music and this, that, and the other. Well, the next time I

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9: Jesus wants to cultivate our lives like a vineyard so that we'll flourish. Yet we often prefer to give in to worldly anxiety instead of trusting in his tender care. 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In this Sunday's gospel, Jesus returns to the Old Testament symbol of Israel as God's vineyard to teach about life in the church, the kingdom of God. And that's how the symbolism and meaning of this Sunday's first reading and psalm are easily understood. God is the owner, and the house of Israel is the vineyard. A cherished vine, Israel was plucked from Egypt and transplanted in a fertile land, especially spaded and prepared by the Lord, hedged about by the city walls of Jerusalem, watched over by the towering temple. But the vineyard produced no good grapes for the wine, a symbol for the holy lives God wanted for his people.
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11: My name's Eric Garvey. I've been a longtime Sacred Heart listener. 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
17: And if we understand that, if you look at the reading from Isaiah, you look at the Psalm reading, and then you also look at the Gospel reading, this language of the vineyard is going to come out again and again. The church, particularly, is identified as a cultivated field, as the tillage of the Lord. And it's that land that sees the cultivation of Christ, the vine, that sees the ancient olive tree that we are all grafted into, and it goes on from there. The core concept here has to do with the fact that it is easy for us to develop idols for ourselves. And so Carl is going to exhort us to be careful. What is keeping us from giving everything entirely to our Lord and Savior Jesus Christ? For the remainder of the hour, I want to talk with Joe Heschmeyer. Chapter 7 of the Gospel of Luke records an encounter that took place when Jesus was eating in the house of a Pharisee named Simon. A woman enters the house, anoints his feet with precious oil. Now, Simon is aghast, and he's against this. How could a prophet allow this to happen? Jesus rebukes Simon, not the woman. This has so much to do with the nature of forgiveness in the new covenant, the nature of the kind of forgiveness that Christ offers, how to understand it and how to live it. For now, the headlines.
18: Thank you, Marcus, and good afternoon, everyone. This is your Ave Maria Radio News for Friday, October 2nd. It's the Feast of the Guardian Angels. 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Your vocation location is at avemaria.edu. President Trump says Europe will release up to 100 million barrels of diesel oil after prices hit record highs. Trump announced the agreement after an emergency G7 meeting on energy prices. The Russian-Ukraine war, as well as the war in Iran, have put pressure on the world's diesel supply. Progressive lawmakers are looking to crack down on flock cameras. Senators Bernie Sanders, Alexandria Ocasio-Cortez, and Jeff Merkley unveiled legislation to ban federal agencies from using automatic license plate readers. The Ban Flock Act would also pause federal grant funding to state and local governments with contracts with companies like Flock. It also allows Americans to sue the federal government for using the readers. A Vatican commission is proposing Catholic canon law changes that would give laymen and laywomen greater roles in church life and governance. The commission said existing law allows greater lay participation, but those provisions are often overlooked. Proposed changes would expand lay participation in church councils and remove language limiting lay people and religious to consultative votes. Other proposals would give bishop conferences greater autonomy and add accountability and evaluation to episcopal governance. The recommendations are not binding and must be reviewed by Pope Leo. And on this day in rock and roll history, in 1986, the Everly Brothers received a star on the Hollywood Walk of Fame. From the AveMariaRadio.net news desk, I'm Dan McGraw.
17: Good afternoon and welcome back. I'm Marcus Peter, blessed to be joined by someone I consider a brother and a dear friend. We are brothers in arms both in publishing and in preaching, and that is my friend Carl Olson, who is the editor-in-chief of Catholic World Report. Carl, thank you so much for joining us. How are you?
19: Good. Thanks, Marcus. Always good to talk to you.
17: Always good to reconnect with you. And thank you so much for being so generous to break open the readings for us this weekend.
19: Oh, you bet. My pleasure.
17: So, what does Holy Mother Church have in store for us?
19: Well, it's a wonderful passage in the Old Testament from Isaiah 5, to begin with. And it's known as the parable of the vineyard, and it's a beautiful passage, but also a very challenging passage about how the Lord has created this vineyard, which is a reference to Israel, and how Israel has, unfortunately, through idolatry, injustice, etc., has walked away from the covenant, has failed to live the law. And so there's judgment against the vineyard. And then that's picked up in the gospel reading from Matthew 21, where Jesus uses that, in part referring to the Isaiah 5, to talk about judgment that's going to be coming upon those who are unfaithful to the law in his own time, the Pharisees, the scribes, and other religious leaders who refuse the call of God, specifically refuse Christ, and of course eventually will arrest and crucify him. So, you know, I think that one of the key things about this passage is to understand the place of vineyards in Scripture, and how all through the Old Testament into the New Testament, it's a metaphor, it's a reality, obviously an agricultural reality, but also a theological metaphor that's used throughout the entire Scripture in various ways. And, you know, we tend to think of vineyards as something that, you know, if you own a vineyard today, you're obviously, I mean, especially a larger vineyard, it's a big enterprise, right? But back in the world of that time, oftentimes people would have as many vines as they could because they had to have wine, because so often the water was not good. Wine was used for medicinal purposes, et cetera. So it was more of a common thing. It was something that was used by ordinary people. You know, we think of Paul telling Timothy to take some wine for his stomach, that kind of thing. And so it's not like this highfalutin. We tend to think of wine snobs or whatever. It's a little bit different than that. It's part of the ordinary life of that time. But the idea of the vineyard is really huge, especially the prophets. Isaiah comes back to it again and again and again in how he talks about God creating the vineyard, his people Israel, and then how the vineyard, unfortunately, is run and operated in a way that's contrary to God's directives, especially through the covenant, which I know is something that's very near and dear to your own thought.
17: You're quite literally speaking the language of my own heart. And so from there, this is Isaiah is a prophet in the year King Uzziah. Of Judah has died, and so the kingdom is divided at this point. How is all of that impacting what's going on in the Old Testament?
19: Well, I think the big picture with Isaiah is this complete breakdown of social and cultural order, and it really goes back to the leadership, especially those in charge of the worship of God. That, mm-hmm. You know, one of the things that strikes me again and again, Marcus, as I lead a Bible study at my parish, and we read and go through the Old New Testament, is how I really think that one of the essential sins throughout all of Scripture, beginning really with the fall and going all the way through the end, the book of Revelation, is the sin of idolatry, of choosing something other than God, choosing to love and pursue something other than God. And boy, does Isaiah go after this, and just, you know, and Jeremiah and others, of course, go after this as such strong, I mean, to us at times even harsh language. You know, it's why King David, despite his obvious sins of adultery and murder, is still described as being a man after God's own heart. And I think the big reason why is because David, for all his major flaws and sins, never once committed an act of idolatry. In fact, he destroyed the idols of his pagan neighbors, right? And so this thing of idolatry is really, and I think it comes up implicitly also in the parable that Jesus tells about the landowner who builds this vineyard And as he sends his servants to go and take the produce from that, the rightful produce, they're being killed by the tenants of that vineyard. And it speaks to this type of violence that comes through idolatry, of turning one's back on God. And so you see it again and again in the historical events of the Old Testament. We can think of obvious, really dramatic examples, like the golden calf, of course, and others, the pagan god Moloch, etc. It just continuously is a theme, and I think that's one of the real challenges for us today, is in what ways do we oftentimes choose to worship or pursue things that are other than godly, that are not from God, that are not good, that are not true and holy. So that comes through both in the specific instances of the historical circumstances that Isaiah is writing about, also in the time of Christ, of course, and then also today for us in our daily walk.
17: This whole analogy, this imagery that Isaiah is using, it's very akin to some of the imagery that Christ uses as well. And so the parallels seem to be very clear. Like you mentioned, it would appear that of all things, God loathes idolatry the most in our hearts.
19: Yeah, and I do believe that's the case, because if you think of the giving of the covenant at Mount Sinai, that, of course, the first commandment is to love God, worship God, obey God, right? And then everything flows from that. This is where Christ emphasizes this again and again. Of course, he talks in terms over terms about loving God, but really we're talking about idolatry. We're talking about loving something other than God. So I think that language, that very relational, personal language, is essential. People get sometimes a little bit too hung up on the idea of law as being about abstract notions and about just do this, do that, rather than understanding these acts as acts of either love and fidelity or of rejecting authentic love and infidelity. And that, when you start to see that, then, as you well know, then you begin to see the contours of a covenantal reality, that God says to us, if you love me and worship me, I will enter into this dynamic living relationship with you, and there will be blessings that flow from that. We believe that too in the new and everlasting perfect covenant with Christ, and those blessings come to us through the sacraments and through scripture and so forth. But if we reject that and pursue our own ends, pursue our own selfish desires or passions, etc., then there are curses that follow. And of course it's I remember years ago as an evangelical Protestant, before becoming Catholic, I took a course in the Old Testament, and my professor liked to point out the blessings in the books of Deuteronomy and so forth are always about three times as long, or the curses, rather, are about three times as long as the blessings.
17: Mm-hmm.
19: And, of course, part of that's because we kind of need, we need to be very clear about the dangers that are constantly facing us in our spiritual lives.
17: We've got about a minute left. How does this relate to what's going on in the responsorial psalm?
19: The psalm harkens back from Psalm 80, goes back to the liberation from Egypt, which, of course, was all about rejecting the idolatry of Egypt, trusting in God. It's a call, the psalms so often are a call back to the covenant, a call back to fidelity to the law. And I think you see that with this and the reference back to Isaiah again, the vineyard, the need to attend to the fruit that we're called by God to take care of and to grow through his grace. And so all these readings from this Sunday are really about salvation history. And the parable given by Christ is both about God the Father and God the Son, and the salvation offered through them. And it goes all the way back to the Creator creating the vineyard, calling us into that union with him so that we can bear fruit through the gift of salvation that we've been given through Christ.
17: I'm talking with Carl Olson. He's a dear friend. He's editor-in-chief of Catholic World Report. And we're talking about the readings this Sunday. We're going to continue on the other side of the break. Stay tuned. I'm Marcus Peter.
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25: Good afternoon and welcome back. I'm Marcus Peter, talking with Carl Olson, a brother and a friend, editor-in-chief of Catholic World Report, and we're talking about the readings this Sunday. Carl has so generously agreed to join us to break open the readings this Sunday, and he had just talked about how the first reading and the responsorial psalm both touch on the reality of salvation history and, frankly, man's tendency towards idolatry. Now, Carl, just before you launch into the second reading, as you mentioned in the first segment, you would think we'd have learned by now, but gosh, this tendency towards making idols of our own.
19: Well, I think if we're honest with ourselves, we know that we're all of us in different ways struggle with idols. And I think of the parable of the rich young ruler who was so eager to live the law and who had lived the law so well, right? But then he's confronted, like, you know, people make that parable all about money, but really the heart of it is Jesus is saying to this particular person, the rich young ruler, what is it that's holding you back from loving God completely? And so I think like that conversation that Jesus has with the rich young ruler, like, for me, it's not really about money. Like, I know the struggles of my life are not so much about money. It's about other things. And I know what those things are. And the question I have, you know, every day is, then why am I not addressing those? What am I not willing to do in order to love God more? So I think that's a continual theme in those kind of conversations. And we see it, you know, again in this readings for the Sunday.
25: And so how does the second reading relate to this overall message and theme?
19: Yeah, the reading from Philippians 4 is, on one hand, is kind of a moral exhortation, but I think it goes even beyond that. Because when you think of just a recent Bible study at my parish, we went through Philippians and Colossians and Ephesians. And one thing that struck me about those three books, and not just those three, but is how Paul is so intent on rightful unity and communion, that the unity we have in Christ and his body is so rooted in, of course, basic acts of what we might call kindness, of charity, so forth. And so he talks about this here, that first of all, our lives are supposed to be rooted in prayer, petition, thanksgiving. And then we're going to have the kind of peace of God that's going to help us to live right and to treat our brothers and sisters in the right way. And so with that in mind, then we're supposed to pursue, as he says here, what is true, what is honorable, what is just, what is pure, what is lovely. And by the way, this Marcus, one thing I like to emphasize in my Bible study about Paul is oftentimes St. Paul gets depicted as being kind of this grouchy, cranky, you know, mean-spirited guy. Of course, when you read sections of like Galatians, you can see a little bit of that. But what strikes me with him is he's so full of joy. He really is. He's a pastor. He lives his life, and I think you and I have talked about this before, he lives his life in the light of heaven. For him, the reality on earth pales in comparison to what we're called for. So this is his exhortation here in Philippians, is to keep doing what you've been told, keep doing what you've learned and received and you've heard and seen from me, he says, that the God of peace will be with you. And so I think this emphasis on peace is really important because we need it. We all need it, right? In the world today, we all are looking for authentic peace. It only comes through, ultimately comes through union with Christ and union with his body, the church.
17: I want to invite you to also speak a little bit into the fact that when we don't unite ourselves with Christ and his church, then we become the authors of our own anxiety.
19: Well, I think we look at the world around us, we look even maybe at our own lives at times, and I think we see this again and again, right? We wonder how people can do horrible things. We read about, you know, a mother who kills her own three children. How can this happen? Well, these things have always kind of happened. There's always been horrible, evil acts. But I think in our day and age, certainly no different than even the day and age of Isaiah, where people were wandering or turning their backs on God, but people have so overtly, publicly rejected the reality of the true God. They have created idols based on their own aspirations, their own desires. We are a society that worships, you know, there's the obvious things like materialism and pleasure and so forth. But I think at the end of the day, we want to worship ourselves. This is kind of the perennial temptation. We think that we are the center of the universe. We think that we know everything. We know what's best for us. We understand life correctly. And the fact is, we don't. We need God's grace. We need his wisdom. We need the mind of Christ. We need the power of the Holy Spirit. Without those things, we're eventually doomed to a life of anxiety. We live in that what John Paul II calls the eschatological tension. We know we're made for something more than this world, and yet we're so stuck in it, we don't know what to do. And so I think people, they lash out, they become frustrated, they feel trapped. And I think you see this especially with some of the horrible events that we've seen even in the last year of different horrible things that are taking place. I think people lash out. And we talk about insanity, we talk about mental illness, and I certainly don't want to make light of those realities, but I think in a lot of cases what you're seeing is people are not addressing the sinful roots of their actions. We're not willing to admit that we're sinners. We need redemption. We need conversion. And without that, we're going to remain stuck and trapped, and so things are not going to go well for us if we don't see that need.
17: And that leads us to the question of the parable of the tenants of the vineyard. That's in Matthew 21, which is the gospel reading this Sunday.
19: Yeah, it's a really fantastic parable, and it's really kind of unique because most of Christ's parables are not allegorical in nature, but this one is. It's very overtly about the landowner, being God, the Father, who sends various workers, which was a reference to the prophets, beginning with Moses and then all the way up to John the Baptist, and how those prophets, the workers, keep getting killed, murdered by the tenants who are supposed to be taking care of the vineyard. And of course, in this case, Jesus is directly challenging and condemning the actions of the religious leaders of his time. He points out in other places, you know, you killed the prophets. So kept, you know, God kept sending the prophets, and you kept killing them or sending them, you know, destroying them, attacking them in some way. And then, of course, he sends his son in the parable. And, of course, it's a very obvious reference to God the Father sending his son, Jesus Christ. And Jesus says, when the tenants saw the son, they said, this is the heir, let us kill him and acquire his inheritance. They want to try to create for themselves what only God can give them, what only Christ can give them. So you see again that tension where people want to, they want to create their own reality, they want to create their own truth, they want to have power and control by their own means, but those things are false. They're illusions. They're idolatry. And then you have at the end really a reference to judgment. So it's kind of a four-part approach here that outlines, you know, salvation history. You have creation. You have this succession of prophets who are sent by God. And then you have then Christ himself who is sent by his Father. And then you have finally judgment. And so it's a really amazing and powerful parable. And just a few lines, Christ outlines salvation history. He condemns idolatry. He points to the necessity of believing in him, all these things. And, of course, this is a part in Matthew's gospel where things are really beginning to escalate, and it won't be long before you know, it's only a few chapters later where Christ overtly says, he describes the Pharisees and scribes as blind sepulchers, as whitewashed tombs, and he condemns them again even more harshly, and then eventually, of course, he is then arrested, and his passion begins. So this is a place where his ministry is really coming to a head with the various religious leaders of his time.
17: Carl, thank you so much for unpacking all of these readings with us. Very grateful to have had your time and your wisdom.
19: Thank you, Marcus.
17: My guest has been Carl Olson, Editor-in-Chief of Catholic World Report, and he's been unpacking for us the readings this Sunday, and as Carl himself has been exhorting us, that even as we look at all these readings, salvation history teaches us that ultimately the question is, do we have idols that are stopping us from giving everything to Christ Jesus our Lord? Stay tuned. I'm Marcus Peter.
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25: Welcome back. I'm Marcus Peter. My guest, Joe Heschemeyer, a staff apologist for Catholic Answers and author of three books, most recently The Early Church Was the Catholic Church. He also blogs at shamelesspopery.com. And we are talking about how God wants even our wounds. This has to do with divine providence working in and through our brokenness and even our sins. Joe, great to have you in the program. How are you?
10: I'm doing great. How are you?
25: Well, thank you. So let's talk about chapter 7 in the Gospel of Luke. You've got Jesus sitting in the house of a Pharisee named Simon, and a woman comes in. She's a woman of the city. She's a sinner. And somehow there's a pivotal reality to this narrative pertaining to our role in salvation history as well. So paint that picture for us.
10: Yeah, so, you know, as you say, he's in the house of Simon the Pharisee. This may or may not be the same person who's also recorded as Simon the leper, which mm-hmm. would suggest someone that maybe who's been healed by Jesus in the past. And we can explore that kind of as we go, because I think that's actually a relevant detail if it's true. But in any case, this woman of the city is how she's described, and as a sinner, she brings an alabaster flask of ointment. She stands behind Jesus at his feet, and she's weeping. And she washes his feet with her tears and wipes them with the head of her hair, kisses his feet, and anoints him with the oil. And Simon is aghast, saying, if this man were a prophet, he would have known who and what sort of woman this is who's touching him, for she's a sinner. But Jesus both uses this as an opportunity to contrast Simon and the woman, saying that he loves little because he's been forgiven little, and she loves a lot because she's been forgiven a lot. But in so doing, he's also revealing something about himself, first of all. Namely, as C.S. Lewis points out, Jesus behaves as if he were the party chiefly concerned in the forgiveness of sins. That is, he's behaving in a way only God can. If you wrong your neighbor and I say, don't worry, I forgive you for that, I'm either interjecting myself in a bizarre and totally inappropriate manner, or I'm presenting myself as the God who's chiefly offended by sin. So, you know, one important dimension to this story is that Jesus is acting as the one who can forgive sins. He's acting as the judge. He's acting in this divine role. But second, and this is the part I wanted to explore in the piece, was the way healing comes to this woman isn't through just covering up or moving around the areas of sin, but it's precisely in the exact places where she's sinned against God, that Jesus encounters her with this healing. This is one of the things, you know, Pope St. Gregory the Great has a really famous sermon on this passage, but I think it's famous for the wrong reason. It's famous because he suggests the woman is Mary Magdalene, which the church's liturgical calendar doesn't agree with him. But in the process, the actual sermon itself is just incredibly beautiful. Because, so if you don't mind, I know I'm going kind of long on this answer.
25: No, please go on.
10: He says, because we're assuming the kind of nature of her sins, when he talks about her as a woman of the city and a sinful woman, it's strongly hinted at the nature of her sins. And so if you imagine in that context, the way Jesus kills her in such a, frankly, physically intimate way is really striking. That she, you know, he's taking the perfume that once she'd used to invite the wrong sort of attention, and now that same ointment is being used to honor our Lord.
7: Right.
10: And, you know, think about the use of uncovered hair. You know, if you remember St. Paul's description to the Corinthians, Corinth was, you know, a city that had a lot of traffic of this kind because it was a major city for sailors. And so women, he really stressed the need for them to be veiled. Well, here she is unveiled, using her unveiled hair, which would have once been kind of a calling card, in the service of our Lord.
7: Mm-hmm.
10: And even the beauty of her face, you know, she's weeping tears and using those, and you know, all of this. And then, you know, her mouth kissing the feet of the Lord, all of this stuff. Gregory points out that, you know, there's all these ways you can imagine in sort of sterilized redemption, a sort of way where, you know, hey, well, you know, your body got you into trouble, or your beauty got you into trouble, so you can be redeemed, but you have to move really far away from your beauty and your body and all of that. And I think sometimes as Christians, we can fall into that false vision of what redemption looks like.
7: Mm-hmm.
10: But Jesus redeems her and heals her really right in the very places where the offense happens. And I think that is something we all should learn from.
7: Yep.
10: Because whatever that looks like for us, that's where and how he wants to heal us.
7: And therein lies the real question, because on the one hand, we can recognize that Christ came to save us from sin, but there's a real healing of the soul, this elevation in the life of grace that means healing. And our participation in that, it opens up the grander question of instrumental causality, right? That in divine providence, even our sins, our mistakes, are factored into the ultimate fulfillment of the perfection of God's plan.
10: Yeah. I mean, as striking as it is, we never want to say God is the author of sin, but we always want to say that he permits sin only because he can draw a greater good out of it. And so the question in any sin is, well, but, and in fact, I'll even say it broader. The question of anything, good or bad, wicked or delightful or whatever, everything in between, the question is always, how can this incident be an opportunity for the glory of God?
7: Right.
10: And it may be an opportunity for the glory of God precisely in that we've been humbled. So, you know, C.S. Lewis makes the argument that sometimes God will let us fall into lower and more shameful sins.
7: Mm-hmm.
10: Precisely to keep us out of the secret sins, things like pride, that can so easily wreck the soul without leaving an obvious mark.
7: Right. Aquinas makes a similar argument in the Summa. And this falling into lower sin, then that God allows for, he isn't, like you said, he's not the author of sin, he doesn't orchestrate it.
10: Right.
7: Yet you've got this reality where in allowing for it, there's a kind of paternal love going on here. Because he who is forgiven much, one would hope, axiomatically loves much. And often that is the case when you take a look at the lives of the saints.
10: Yeah, absolutely. Like he allows us to experience the sort of struggle so that we can experience the kind of experience of being forgiven and redeemed, and in that way see both the gravity of sin and even more the immensity of his love for us.
7: Right.
10: I mean, I think about this as a father. I've got an almost one-year-old who is obsessed with climbing up the stairs right now. And, you know, like we do all the normal things to try to keep him from climbing up the stairs, but I will go just a step and a half behind him so that if he falls, he'll fall a tiny little bit and get maybe, you know, just enough of a, okay, this is serious business, don't be playing around. Well, of course, I don't want him to get hurt.
7: Yep.
10: But there are times where you, as a parent, out of love, will permit your kids to experience some small pain to avoid a bigger one. And I think we should factor in that this is true with God as well. So in all of this, you know, one of the reasons God allowed you to sin, you know, many people listening to this, they've got parts of their lives they're not proud of. And I'm actually more worried if there are people listening to this who don't. But there are parts of your life that you look back on, you're not proud of that.
7: Mm-hmm.
10: And God allowed that to be an opportunity of growth for you even if it was painful, even if it was something that took you a long time to kind of get the lesson and then move forward and onward. And maybe there's something right now that doesn't feel good, that you're not proud of, whatever it is. And God wants to encounter you there and turn that to his glory. So, yeah, both the sin itself can be an opportunity for humility, repentance, redemption. I heard a priest once say the only thing we can give God he didn't already make is our sin.
7: Yeah.
10: And, you know, this only for the fire of his mercy.
7: Yeah.
10: I thought that was quite profound, but even expanding from that, all sin is a misuse of some God-given gift. And so part of that story is, how can I take whatever it is that I misused and not just avoid it now, but turn it over to the glory of God and honor God with it?
7: Well, Joe, we will talk about this on the other side of the break. My guest, Joe Heschemeyer, staff apologist for Catholic Answers, author of 3 books. And we're talking right now about the role of our brokenness and even our sins in light of God's plan in salvation history and divine providence. Stay tuned. 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
28: Today, I still think just hearing the Word of God, which is meant to be proclaimed and it's meant to be heard and it's meant to be filled with human passion, and you can't do that with writing. You can more or less imply emotion, imply conviction, imply desire, imply revulsion, etc., but you really hear it from people's mouths. You hear it on the radio. I think hearing the word is really as effective as it gets, because you get both the intellectual content, you get the emotional depth, you get the sense of conviction, you get the rhetorical flourish. But above all, I think what you really get is a sense of the person behind the voice. And of course, the voice behind the person behind the voice, which is God himself through the radio. Just remember the need for that big pulpit, that community of getting Catholics together around real issues that can resist some of the popular culture's tendencies to undermine the whole fabric of culture and society, and especially Christian fabric, culture, and society. Remember also the evangelization potential of radio, which is enormous in terms of reverts and converts. It just helps all of us with that greater atmosphere of prayer, of devotion, reminding us of what's really important and what's not really important. And so may Almighty God bless all of you, and may He send His Spirit of wisdom down upon you to inspire, guide, and protect you, to help you to make decisions that will forward the evangelization, the good word of Jesus Christ in the Catholic Church in your community, through Catholic radio and whatever other means you want to choose. Father, Son, and Holy Spirit. Amen.
0: Good afternoon. Welcome back. I'm Marcus Peter. My guest is Joe Heschmeyer, staff apologist for Catholic Answers. We're talking about our sins, our mistakes, our brokenness, in light of the redemptive healing grace of God's love and His divine providence. Joe, we were talking earlier about the fact that there's some kind of role that our sins play. And this is almost scandalous to hear, but and yet it's actually objectively true. Ignatius, in some of his writings on sins, goes so far as to say that there's a kind of necessity to the role our sins play in our salvation. But it also speaks to the inner dynamism of the love of our Father, that He wants to meet us not only at our sin, but where we are hurting, and to bring us healing and elevation from there.
10: Yeah, I mean, we can see this in a very broad way with the incarnation itself. You know, when St. Thomas Aquinas talks about, was it really necessary for Jesus to become incarnate and to die on the cross?
0: Mm-hmm.
10: He argues that in one sense, the answer is no. I mean, as the one who is offended by sin, you can always just wave away a debt. And so he wants to know, well, why doesn't God do that? And he gives five reasons. And one of the reasons he gives is that it's better for our humanity. That is, you can imagine a scenario in which Adam and Eve screw up. Every one of us screws up after that. And God sort of says, you know what? Don't worry about it. I'll take care of it. And that's it. And he does it without any incarnation, without any human role at all. It's just divine action, and that's the end of the story. He doesn't do that, because in that scenario, there's nothing dignified from the human perspective. All we've done is screwed things up.
0: Right.
10: And, you know, like, again, to use, I'm very much a dad, so I feel like all of my examples these days come from, you know, raising kids. But when your kids make a mistake, you can just fix it. You know, if they spill a drink or something like this, you could just be, it's quicker, it's easier to just, you know, take care of it yourself. But it doesn't give them the dignity of agency and causality.
0: Mm-hmm.
10: And so if there's a causality to screwing things up, it is right that there also be a causality in redemption. And so it isn't just a divine person who dies on the cross. It's a divine person who is fully human.
0: Right.
10: And so when we look at the history of humanity, on one side of the ledger, sure, you've got all of the horrible human misdeeds of all of history. And on the other side of the lever, on the other side of the ledger, you have Jesus' perfect humanity, mm-hmm. doing all the things that he did, his death on the cross. And then that list continues to grow with the actions of all of the saints and all of the ways we cooperate with divine grace, that there is not just this divine human partnership in Jesus, but there is a divine human partnership in everyone who says yes to the grace of God.
0: Yeah.
10: And so in that way, he's really showing a dignity to humanity that would have been impossible in our unaided humanity. And so once you get that, that's the point of Christianity, that God saves us through us by becoming man, and that he wants us to be involved in that process. Well, that changes how we think of ourselves, how we think of our neighbor, how we think of, you know, our place in the cosmic story of salvation. And so now it's like, okay, how did he make you in a specific way? And how can he take all of those parts of you that maybe go awry and instead use them for his glory? Mm-hmm. You know, we talked about the woman in Luke 7 before the break. Another good example of this is St. Paul. St. Paul is incredibly zealous, and he talks about this. He is, you know, basically unparalleled in his zeal, and that gets him into trouble.
0: Yep.
10: Because, you know, he kills a bunch of Christians, and he is zealous and persecuting them. It's a misguided zeal. Well, the solution to that isn't for St. Paul to put zeal away and just become completely unzealous. No, the point of that is to say, how can this zeal be directed for God. So yeah. If he was going 90 miles an hour in the wrong direction, the answer isn't put it in park. The answer is to go 100 miles an hour in the right direction.
1: That's right.
10: And so that's what we want. Like, what are those places where maybe you are, or maybe you have gone in the wrong direction, and how can even that be an opportunity to proclaim the glory of God?

0: life. And that's alarming. That's alarming for many people to think about.
1: Yeah. Yeah, I think so often we can be tempted to sort of become windswept houses. You know, we're tempted to just replace the bad with emptiness. Mm-hmm. And, you know, out of a fear that if I act, I could act in a bad way. It could, you know, like this could be a return to the old life I didn't want. But it's actually not healthy. It's not glorifying God. It's not good for us to become a windswept house.
0: Right.
1: To become, I've gotten rid of this bad thing, but I haven't replaced it with anything good. That is a spiritually precarious place to be.
0: Yep.
1: And so it's not to live in a sort of reactive way or to live, you know, on the run from your own humanity, but how do you incorporate your humanity in the glorification of God?
0: Yeah. You know, as with many new converts, especially when you're first trying to discover a proper sense of anthropology post-conversion, there's a tendency towards the disdain of all that is human, you know, the human nature,
1: yes,
0: the fallenness of human, even the body, right? Anything fleshly, anything bodily.
1: Yeah.
0: But what's surprising is the Christian gospel tells us that that which has been assumed by Christ has therefore been redeemed. And tangentially, this is why Christological, yes, heresies are so problematic. But the good news for us is that therefore our bodies, our souls, our entire beings have been redeemed and are now predestined for eternal beatitude.
1: Yeah, you know, St. Augustine gets a really bad rap. He often gets the rap of being someone who falls into this. You know,
0: yep.
1: Too anti-body. But he talks about Galatians 5. You know, when St. Paul contrasts the works of the flesh with the fruit of the spirit.
0: Mm-hmm.
1: And this is an often misunderstood passage because it can sound like Paul is saying the body is bad and the soul is good. And Augustine's point is no. What he's saying is the Holy Spirit is good and our unaided humanity,
0: yep,
1: is where we run into the problems. Because he points out that many of the so-called works of the flesh are sins that the devil's guilty of as well, and he doesn't have a body. So, you know, mm-hmm, if you go through that list, it's, you know, things like schism and party spirit. You don't need a body to do any of that.
0: That's right.
1: And so, you know, he makes the point that it's a mistake to imagine that the body is the problem. That certainly your body can get you into trouble. So can your soul. Both have been wounded by sin, but both are also good. And Christ has come to redeem both. Gregory of Nyssa talks about this in a particularly telling passage in Great Catechism. He talks about how the divine physician comes and the bandage has to be in the shape of the wound, and that the wound is bodily and spiritual. And then if we were just souls, Christ could save us by faith alone, because that is how the soul encounters Christ.
0: Yeah.
1: But because we're bodily as well, he gives us the great gift of the Eucharist. And I found that such a striking and provocative sort of insight that maybe one reason so many Christians today don't appreciate the gift of the Eucharist is because they don't appreciate the gift of the body and the work of redemption.
0: Mm-hmm. And there might be some truth to that, especially when you consider that when you dive a little deeper and you consider that, yes, God is supremely just. He is justice itself. Yet in his benevolent mercy, His justice meets us in our humanity. That includes our bodiliness, and that's why the incarnation happens. Like you mentioned, there's a real just and merciful, yeah, reality behind that.
1: Yes, absolutely. And you know, famously, his justice, his mercy is justice to himself.
0: Mm-hmm.
1: Because he's giving himself what he is owed, which is the ability to act mercifully.
0: Right. Well, Joe, I want to say thank you for making the time to speak with us. How can people reach you and all the work you're doing?
1: Yeah, so I work at Catholic Answers. It's catholic.com, and you can listen to us 3 to 5 Pacific, 5 to 7 Central, or wherever you are, on the air in the EWTN stations. And you can get me at Shameless Popery. That's the name of my podcast, and we have 2 episodes a week. So look forward to, you know, hearing from people who listen to this show.
0: All right. Thank you, Joe. God bless you.
1: My pleasure. Thanks for having me on.
0: No problem. My guest has been Joe Heschmeyer, staff apologist for Catholic Answers, author of 3 books. Most recently, The Early Church Was the Catholic Church, and he blogs at, as mentioned, shamelesspopery.com. Rounding off this hour, we really ought to consider the fact that the mercy of God

is gentler than anything you and I can imagine. In fact, to quote G.K. Chesterton in God in the Docks, the harshness of God is eminently gentler than human mercy. And mentioning this means realizing that God, the God who created you as a body-soul composite being, is the same God who wants to redeem that same body-soul composite reality of you. The gift of his grace poured out into our hearts by the gift of the Holy Spirit through the gift of Jesus Christ's sacrifice on the cross makes it so that we go from our natural fallen way of living into an elevated life of grace. It makes living a life of virtue, living a life of holiness, not only possible, but livable and enjoyable. This is the path to happiness now. We have a way out, and that way out is Jesus Christ. That way out is through God who became man, so that you and I might become sharers in the infinite, intimate, Trinitarian divine life that God has. And that's our great hope. That's our joy, that even our sins pale in comparison with God's love. I'm Marcus Peter.

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2: 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Father Larry is a captivating teacher, preacher, retreat master, and author. 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Father Larry Richards' website is thereasonforourhope.org. Today's talk is from his CD, The Truth About Angels.
10: Okay, let's pray. In the name of the Father, and the Son, and the Holy Spirit, amen. Great God of love and mercy, we ask you to be with us, to send your angels to guard us and protect us, to reveal to us the truth about the angels, that we may use them and listen to them and obey them, that we may one day live with you for all eternity in heaven. We beg you these things, Holy Father, in Jesus' name, amen. Amen. Father, Son, Holy Spirit, amen. Angels, of course, are part of creation. You know, they were there before we were there. You know, an angel by definition is a spiritual being. They have no corporal body. They don't have any body. And again, like someone, when I was at Chicago a couple weeks ago, they taped everything and they put it out on YouTube on my DVD, on my my mission. And so, of course, I go off on something as normal, you know, and I'm talking about, of course, when you die, you don't become an angel, right? You're always going to be a human being. And as we dealt with here, human beings, by definition, are the union of body and soul. And so I says, when you die, you will not get wings when the little bell rings. You will sit there and you will always be. Angels are an altogether different reality than a man. We're totally different, 100% different. And so he says, well, what happens, you know, so a guy says, oh, I was listening to this, Father. Now, please explain to me. Well, as soon as that happens, I don't have the time or the energy to sit there and to go into this, because then I become a teacher. And like I often say in my time on EWTN, you know, all the theological questions, you need to call Father Mitch Pacwa. He knows everything. I don't, you know, and I don't, and again, I just, I don't have to sit there and go through this, how you will never become an angel. He says, well, what happens when you die? Because when you die, it's when the soul and the body separate, right? And then you go to the judgment, as we talked about a couple weeks ago. But though that happens, we get our bodies back at the end, and you will never become an angel. These realities are different than us realities, right? They are a totally different creation. You know, now, and again, there is the creation at the beginning of the world. There was the physical creation, the spiritual creation, and the creation of man. You know, three distinct forms. And so we got to do, you know, just get that. Now, there have been times, of course, that the angels have taken on corporality, right? They've taken on bodies, correct? Remember Tobit, and he's walking, and he's with this man, and he finds out he's an angel. I am an angel, you know. Oh, geez, okay. So for whatever reason, it's been shown that angels can take bodily form, but that's not who they are, okay? So when we deal with this, this is paragraphs 328 to 336. The catechism doesn't deal a lot with angels, except saying that there's something we must believe in. You know, there's something that we're created by God, a different reality, and we need to believe in them. And in the Old Testament, who did not believe in angels? So the two big choirs in the Old Testament, the two big parts of the Sanhedrin. Sadducees. The Sadducees did not believe in angels or resurrection or anything else. So the Pharisees believed this. So again, not only is angels, the teaching of angels, strong in the Catholic faith, but it's also strong in the Christian faith. It's also strong in the Judas faith, Judaism. It's also strong in Islam. It's very strong, of course, in Mormonism, you know, because their whole thing is based on what an angel says. But anyway, so angels have always been part of, from the beginning, created by God. And in the Catechism, it says the angels were created for Jesus. You know, they were created for Jesus Christ. Now, the way we separate the angels, here we separate the angels on the nine different choirs. And again, most of this is from the church fathers. And then, of course, Middle Ages and that, when you have all the, you know, they used to sit there and argue in the Middle Ages, how many angels can sit on the top of a pin? I guess they had nothing better to do in those days. I have no idea. But they would sit there and they broke these things and they determine how many of this and what's this and these are all the choirs and they sing before God and that. So they come up with the nine choirs of angels. These top three deal with God. These second three deal with creation. And these last three deal with us or man. Okay? So the seraphim are the ones who deal with God. They cry out, holy, holy, holy is the Lord God Almighty, who was, who is, and is to come, as you see in the book of Revelation. These deal with praising God. Now, we'll see later that Lucifer comes from the seraphim. You know, he was the highest of the choirs of angels, and we'll deal with that reality later. Now, the ones we deal with most are these last two here, correct? Now, the word angel, by definition, and St. Augustine was very big about this, angel means messenger. So there's a messenger. By definition, the purpose of an angel is to bring forth the message of God, to tell us what God wants of us. And again, in the Old Testament, there's lots of angels. You know, the angel stopped Abraham from killing his son. You know, but it's God who's telling him through the angel, don't you dare kill your son. It's the angel who speaks throughout. You know, there's again, angels and Hannah. Hannah's helped by the angel. You know, again, I don't have time to go through all the Old Testament messages, but we go all the way down to the angel Gabriel, of course, and we get to Gabe. What does he do? He's the biggest one. He announces what? The Annunciation. He's other places too. He announces that Christ will become born, and so he brings forth the message of God and asks that. And so he's one of the what? He's an archangel, correct? So he's one of the archangels. There's seven archangels according to tradition. You know, we only deal with primarily three. I never knew there were seven archangels until I took the kids from St. Luke's years ago when I was the assistant over there, and we went down to Our Lady of Guadalupe in Mexico City. And then outside of there, there's a place that has a well that St. Michael the Archangel was supposed to have appeared to and made this well reality. And there's a whole order of religious priests and brothers that deal with the archangels. And so they have the seven archangels, and they have them all named and everything and what they do. We're not going to deal with that here. But it's interesting because, you know, these guys were just so focused on the angels and what they do, because these angels come and help us and protect us. And we used to always pray to St. Michael at the masses, the low masses, and some places still do. It's amazing how it was suppressed, you know, on purpose by the church, and yet we bring it back, and it's more and more places bring back the archangel, the prayer to St. Michael the Archangel. And the reason it was suppressed in the old mass is because they kept adding things to the mass. And so the church says, let's keep the mass. Prayers and devotion should be separated from the mass. And yet, again, people sit there and say, no, let's bring it back. Okay, it doesn't really matter one way or the other. But we want to sit there and we are dealing with these. All these things deal with God, as we say. These things deal with creation, the planets, and different things. And these three are to deal with us and help us. Now, according to the teaching of the church and from Jesus himself, all of us have an angel, correct? All of us have an angel, and that's a guardian angel given to us the moment of our conception. Some people say, well, how about if we're baptized, we get an angel, right? No, you get an angel. Everyone has an angel, be they atheist, be they Protestant, be they Islam, whatever. Everybody has an angel from God. And the purpose of your guardian angel is to get you to heaven. Main purpose. And so the angel, again, when I was down there with these guys, they would talk about martyr angels. And that is all the people God gave a guardian angel to, and the person they were given didn't go to heaven. And so they become like these martyrs, like, oh, my guy didn't get to heaven, or my girl didn't get to heaven. And that's their job, is to get people to heaven. And they're also our job to protect us in different things. But again, you know, I was down at EWTN for the guardian angel. I had mass down there, 2 years ago, and I got in all kinds of trouble. I've always had great devotion to my angel. And I didn't have as, you know, and again, let's deal with the guardians here for a moment. They're here to protect us. And again, when I was a kid, I grew up in Pittsburgh, as we all know, and I was at my grandmother's house. Now, in the north side of Pittsburgh, houses are like row houses and different things. And you have the houses, and you have trees, and you have cars on both sides of the road. You know, very, very, very close. You know, not like a lot of people live in the area, and they live outside of all this stuff. So, you know, house, everybody had front porches, everybody sat in the front porch, we all did that. Then there's where you parked your car, nobody had garages. And then right across the street was another house and their car, da da da. So we used to play when I was a kid there, and we were at my grandmother's house, and everybody's sitting on the front steps. And as we're all sitting on the front steps, my ball goes across the way, and I start running for the ball. I might have been 4 or 5 years old, and of course, not paying any attention, a car comes. And literally, I got pulled back. Literally, someone grabbed me and pulled me back away from the car. And I'm crying, of course, because I almost got killed. And I says to my grandmother, I says, well, who pulled me? Who grabbed me? And she says, what do you mean, who grabbed you? You just pulled back. And I said, no, I thought someone grabbed me. And so then it was like, oh, it must have been your angel. But it was a physical reality for me that as I was running across the street, I felt someone grab me and literally pull me back. And I thought it was one of my family members. It was not. And so from an early age, I had, whoa, you know, guardian angel. And then I'll never forget, I was living at going to Titusville back home one night, and I'm driving on 8. And I don't know if you ever noticed, but like yesterday, I decided to come back that way. I was down in Scranton yesterday. And 80, you can cut off and save like a half, go through the back way, Cook Forest and everything. And it's funny on 8 in that, within a half a mile, I saw 10 dead deer there. They're all over. Again, once again, I always say a prayer to guardian angel. I'm driving, it's night. Then all of a sudden, I sat there and my seatbelt pulled me back. You know, it's literally, I'm driving and all of a sudden, the seatbelt grabs hold and pulls me back. And I'm thinking, what the heck is this? And as the seatbelt pulls me back, I slow down to sit there and think, why am I seatbelt? And then out comes a deer right smack in front of me that I would have hit if I wasn't stopped. So again, I said, whoa. Now again, when I was in EWTN, Father Peterson, again, got me in trouble, as he always has throughout my life. And when I was a young seminarian, I'm at Avila House, which is now Hope House, and which we're going to be continuing working on. And as I'm at Hope House, or Avila House in those days, I'm on one of my retreats there, and Pete says, I think it had to be my, it didn't have to be, but a couple times I was there, one of them was for my priesthood retreat. And he says, so what's the name of your guardian angel? I don't know, Pete. What's the matter with you? What's the name of my guardian angel? You know, I'm not one of those ones that all go, oh, I don't know. Tell me. He says, well, you got to get to know the name of your guardian angel. I said, okay, I got to get to know the name of my guardian angel. Well, how am I going to get to know the name of my guardian angel there, Pete? And he says, well, you sit there and you ask God to reveal to you the name of your guardian angel when you go to the Bible and you sit before Jesus and you say, God, reveal to me the name of my guardian angel. Then you open up the Bible and the first name you come to, that's the name of your guardian angel. Joy. Okay, so I went down in front of the Blessed Sacrament at Avila House. I knelt in front of the Blessed Sacrament and I said, Jesus, reveal to me the name of my guardian angel. And I opened up the Bible and it says, we want Barabbas. Barabbas, huh? That's the name of my guardian angel. Isn't that great? So my first cat, I named Barabbas. You know, I used to have a cat and I called him Barabbas in honor of my guardian angel. So of course, I'm telling the story on EWTN for the daily mass. And again, it's laughing. I said, I don't even know if this is real, but I said, my spirits director, asked me about the name of my guardian angel and has revealed to me the name of my guardian angel. Well, later on that day, I'm doing my hoyar in the chapel of the down at EWTN, and the head of the theology department's waiting for me. I come out of the chapel and he says, are you Father Richards? Yeah. And he goes, you told everybody to name their guardian angel. I said, I did not tell everybody to name the guardian angel. I was telling a story, and if you noticed, I said, I don't even know if this is real, but he says, it's forbidden to name your guardian angel. I says, where is it forbidden? You know, so I start fighting with the poor guy. Where is it? Don't you have more important things to do than to fight with me about naming the guardian angel? And he sat there and he says, it's forbidden. And he gave me the document. And there is a document in the Catholic Church, Code of Rome, which says you are forbidden to name your guardian angel. Now, the reason this document came out was because, you know, it's one of the things on the angels, and it came out from liturgical things. Now, I don't think that it's full dogma. It's not dogma. It was, you know, one of the... Anyway, the reason it came out was because Mother Angelica on EWTN one day talked about naming her guardian angel. So Rome came out and says, no, you can't do that, because to name your guardian angel, to name anything is to what? Do you remember? To have power over it. So if you name your angel, then you have power over it, and it's the other way around. Your angel has power over you. But I did not talking about naming your guardian angel, did I? I talked about, and what Pete told me, is let God reveal to you the name of your angel. An altogether different reality, now is it? So you're not naming your guardian angel. You're not taking power over your guardian angel. You're not sitting there saying, I'm in charge of you. You're asking God to reveal to you the name of your angel. Now, I'd encourage you not to do that. I don't want to get in any more trouble. But I always call my name, my guardian angel, Barabbas, no matter what. So I really don't care. So the reality is, the point is this. You need to get to know your angel. Your angel has been given to you by God. And remember, if you ever read anything by St. Pio, St. Padre Pio, he constantly talked about, send me your angel. He would say, pray to your angel because today you're going to be in an accident and all these things. And the people would be protected. And so, and Padre Pio could see his angels, right? You know, again, if you ever read the life of Padre Pio, and he's in our lifetime, right? He died when I was still alive, when I was born. I mean, in my lifetime, he died. But what happens, and he had, the stigmata and everything. If you don't know anything about Padre Pio, I'd encourage you to get this. Because, again, a man in our lifetime, modern, Pope John Paul II talked with him, visited him, different things. Anyway, so the demons were once beating the heck out of, beating him physically, torturing Padre Pio. And Padre Pio starts crying out to his angel to protect him. And his angel is dancing around his head singing, la, la, la, la, la, la. And so and Padre Pio is being beaten up. And so then the demons finally leave him. The angel gets in. And then Padre Pio yells at his angel for not protecting him. You know, and I go, well, that's just another weird thing. But the reality is he could see his angels. He had great, great devotion to his angels. And the reason God has given us angels, of course, is to get us to heaven, but it's to guard us. They just didn't do good, Padre Pio. Guard us and protect us and lead us into the will of God and to get us to heaven. Okay, so these are the things that the angels are there to guard us, to lead us, and the will of God, and to also get us into heaven. But he's also there to guard us. Again, I always pray to my guardian angel before I fly, before I drive, before anything, you know. And I say the traditional prayer. Remember the traditional prayer? O guardian angel, my guardian dear, to whom God's love and trust thee here, ever this day or night be at my side to light and guard, to rule and guide. Amen. And so, again, a prayer that you can say to your angel every day, to know that you're never in this stuff alone. You're never in Christianity alone. You always have someone to help you. And too many people think that they're trying, they got to do this by themselves. And you don't. From the moment you were created, God gave someone explicitly to you to help you and to guard you. Okay? So, again, to focus on and go to your guardian angels here. Now, the archangels we have, traditionally the ones we deal with most are who? Michael, Gabriel, and Raphael. Michael, Gabriel, and Raphael. And again, we deal with Michael a lot. Michael, of course, is the battle angel. He's the one we go to a lot when we say, Michael the archangel, defend us in battle. And the reason Michael's a big one, he's everywhere. You know, if you go to Rome, there's the big, right outside the Vatican, not right outside of St. Peter's, it's where they used to, the castle of St. Michael, where they used to guard and protect the Holy Father. And there's an underground, there's a thing that would take them to there. And it was, and one of the story goes, is he was in, they were Islam, or Muslims were coming to take over, and then the Pope saw the glorious angel Michael standing there to defend the city. And so they named the place after St. Michael. But Michael is the one who we see in Revelation cast Satan into hell. He's the one that casts Satan into hell. And so whenever you see anything with St. Michael, any kind of picture, he's always got his, you know, the sword, or he got the spear, and he's stamping on the devil. You know, and I just saw one when I was in Chicago. They have this big one for about $700. I have to get it for out at the place. But anyway, it's this big Michael just killing the demon. And so with us, Again, one of the best ways to deal with what we're going to deal with next week is Saint Michael defend us in battle. That Michael's the one who goes against Satan, who sits there and throws him and casts him into hell. You know, even though the Satan is a higher angel, with God, God can do anything, right? So Michael the archangel defends him. Raphael is the one who brings what? Healing, right? He's the one that was with Tobit. And remember the story of Tobit. He goes with him and walks with him to protect him. And he goes with Tobias, and his father Tobit is blind, right? And it's Raphael who sets her and says, take the fish oil, the fish stomach or something, and put it inside on the eyes of Tobit. And so he brings healing. And so Gabriel's the one. And there's a beautiful, in Fargo, North Dakota, I was at a church there, Saints Anne and Joachim. And it's a big church in Fargo, just built. And they had these little, you know, it used to have the little side altars. Well, they built these little side chapels. And one of the one is this at the chapel of Raphael, Saint Raphael, the angel. And the reason that he has that is that where people is. And in the center of it, there's a big chair. And it's just a little chapel. But that's where they do the anointing of the sick. And there's a beautiful painting of Saint Raphael there, bringing the oil, bringing the stuff so we can, and then the whole, it's beautiful, beautiful little chapel. And it's for Raphael who brings healing. And again, Gabriel is the big messenger of God, right? He's the one who tells us that, you know, will you become the mother of God? He goes to, he announces, he's the big one. And he's the one most depicted in scripture, I mean, in art, because him and Mary, the reality of him and Mary. So again, and the other angels, the archangels, all have different things. But again, all this, when it comes what they do and all that, is theological speculation, right? The first one who dealt with this the most was St. Augustine. And so St. Augustine sits there, and we're talking about invisible realities. And this is how, again, we explain the invisible realities. But again, there is no explicit, this is it. You must believe this and only this. This is what tradition gives us through the teaching of the church. But it isn't like, I would not die over, there are the dominations or the fourth of the choirs of angels. Will you die for that?
11: No.
10: Will you die over the Eucharist?
11: Yes.
10: You know, so again, this is theological speculation and theology to help us to explain the invisible realities around us. All this. Now again, that's why the catechism only has this many paragraphs dealing with angels. So again, a lot of people take these things and say, this is what we believe and only what we believe, and if you don't believe it, you're not Catholic. No, this isn't one of those realities. These are traditional things that come to us. But the main thing we deal with is that the angels are here to help us, to guard us, and protect us. Now, the fallen angels, and we'll deal with that in the story of Lot, and again, the whole reality of, there's a lot of, with the fallen angels having sex with people, you know, and especially with the Sodom and Gomorrah thing, because they don't have it. But remember, two angels come to Sodom and Gomorrah. These are not the fallen angels, but they're two beautiful men. And this is why Sodom and Sodomites, you know, the whole reality, which we have children here, we're not going to go into it too much. But they see these two beautiful men who are angels, and what do they want to do? They want to be intimate with the men, which is where we get sodomy from, right? It's from this. And the two men are angels. And of course they're beautiful. And of course, but the people want to have intimacy with them. And we all know what kind of intimacy we're talking about, right? So, and that's why Sodom and Gomorrah is destroyed, you know, over that. So again, these are all things in the history. The angels are not named, we have no idea. But again, they take on physical bodies for this reality. So that's part of that. And we go to the whole New Testament. And again, in the New Testament, we see that not only does the angel come and talk to Mary, but also talks to Joseph, right? And when he talks to Joseph, and how does he talk to Joseph? Do you remember? In a dream. And again, sometimes our angels can talk to us in our dreams. Who was very big on dreams in our time, again, was St. John Bosco. You know St. John Bosco? St. John Bosco, who started the Salesians, he dealt with He dealt a lot with kids. And his order is one of the biggest orders in the world, but we don't have much of them in America. We have a few places of Salesians, but they're all over the world, and they're very, very powerful order, very strong order. And when I was a kid, we had my mother, when she was a kid, had a St. John Bosco prayer book. And it was had different things with angels in that. But one of the things, as an aside, it had in there was there was the prayer for dying. This is a prayer for a happy death. And I still got the book, and I don't say the prayer anymore because it was kind of a morbid prayer. And it says, "Oh my Jesus, when I'm laying there for my last breaths, and my crucifix that I clutch, without my permission, falls out of my hand, Lord Jesus, have mercy on me. When I'm sitting there looking at the crucifix with my last breath, and my eyes start to close, and you're the last one I see, oh Jesus, have mercy on me." And it goes through the whole thing about dying, and it's like, and I used to say this when I was 7 years old. And I think it really gave me my theology I have today. But the reality is, it was just this, all this stuff, okay, you got to prepare about dying, you got to prepare for all this stuff, reality. But again, the best thing I can always tell us is everything God gives us, he gives us, everything God creates, he creates for our good, right? Again, when Jesus was in the Garden of Gethsemane, who helped him? An angel. When he was being tempted, who helped him? An angel. And so with us, that says the same thing. So when we're distressed, when we're being tempted, God sends angels for us. You know, again, the other night I woke up in the middle of the night, as happens, and I was thinking about God, and I'm just praying. I'm saying, I can't imagine that sometimes the reality of how people are and how we think, that if the God of the universe just created me to serve him and to worship him forever, and, you know, I go to hell if I don't, well, I don't want to be with him, right? If the only thing God is he creates us just so we can serve him, and you'll worship me all the days of your life, and you'll keep my rules, and if you don't, I will enjoy damning you. Who wants to spend time with a God like that? What kind of God have we projected onto him? That this God is a God who creates us just to damn us, who creates us just to see us grovel before him, to tell him constantly how we're no good, to tell him constantly, oh God, you're all good and I'm no good and who the heck am I? I'm so sorry. And I live that reality. And I was sitting here saying, God, thank you that you're not that God that so many people project and so many people say. You know, and again, that, and when I got into I wasn't even drinking. And on Friday night when I got down to Scranton, I was there with all these guys. And they had this one guy, they're big lovers of this very anti-clergy guy out of Detroit. I will not use his name because I'm not going to let anybody go to him because it's horrendous what he does. But a couple of weeks ago, he talked about, he's a lay person, and he just goes around. And the other day he talked about Cardinal Dolan being evil. Yeah, I said it. I said it. Cardinal Dolan is an evil man because he participated in the St. Patrick's Day thing. And I thought, isn't that nice? And anything that comes out of his mouth is all negative and how God is going to punish the world and God's going to do this. The only thing different between that man and ISIS is he hasn't started killing people yet. And that's the same with anyone who's ultra angry conservative. The only difference between them and ISIS is they haven't started killing people physically yet, but they sure enjoy killing people spiritually. They sit there and they constantly say what's wrong. They constantly say this is evil. They constantly are bringing the negativity, and that is not good news. God does everything in his power as God to save us. Everything God created is to save us. And yet, people think they're holy when they sit there and they talk about how God is out to get everybody. Read the gospel of Jesus Christ. The only one he was out to get were the Pharisees who did everything they thought perfectly. And again, we got to look at the gospels. We got to look at the scriptures and what is going on here. God so loved the world. God did not send his son to condemn the world, but to save it. We need to be the same. So when God gives us all these angels, all the reality is to save us. He does everything in his power as God to save us.
11: Again, one of the greatest things, you know, I've always been close to the Carmelite nuns. And as I was with the Carmelites, Mother Emmanuel, I just, you know, had my 26th anniversary. And every year on my anniversary, I go up to Carmel. I rededicate my priesthood to Our Lady. As I did my very first Mass, my family wasn't even there. Just me, a couple friends. My Mass wasn't even for my intention. It was for a couple who was going to be married that day. And right after I said Mass, my first Mass, I knelt down in front of a statue of Our Lady of Mount Carmel, and the sisters sung, Salve Regina. And I've went there every year now for 26 years. Last year I didn't go there because I was in Rome, and I did it in Rome at St. Peter's Basilica. But I did it again here the other day, and Mother Emmanuel wasn't there. It was the first time ever that Mother Emmanuel, because she's in the nursing home over at the Mercy Mother House, because she's failing and she's in her 90s. But anyway, but I remember when I was a young seminarian, Mother Emmanuel taught me so many things. And one of the greatest things is one of the things that she taught me is she sat there and she goes, oh, Larry, you know, isn't God wonderful? And I had not had that, you know, when I was young, I did not have a good image of God. My whole image of God was God is out to get me. And if I don't live perfect life, I'm going to go to hell and I deserve it. And that's true. I might go to hell and I deserve it. But that isn't because of God, because of me. And so she says, isn't God wonderful? And she said what her mother used to say around the dinner table. This is why she became a Carmelite, on a thing. She'd say, her mother would say at the dinner table, isn't God wonderful? He even wanted to give us little pleasures. The little pleasures, like, for instance, girls and guys, or kids, she says, look it, your pork chop tastes different than your peas. The peas taste different than the mashed potatoes. God loves us so much that he even wants to give us little pleasures. Isn't that great? That God loves us so much that he wants to give us even little pleasures so that little things will delight us. So again, the purpose of life is to delight in the God of love, is to delight that, you know, I deserve damnation. And people, do not hear me say that none of us aren't going to hell. I still think most people go to hell, but it's our fault. It's not God's. And our job is to help everyone get to heaven. If God gave the angels to get people to heaven, if that's their whole purpose, then how much more are we to do everything in our power to get people to heaven? And again, that's what I talk about again and again and again. And oh my, people just love to sit there. And again, this past week on EWTN, my call-in talk show, they just had to keep throwing people off because all they wanted to do was argue with me. You know, my evangelization thing. And it ain't the people who are, you know, the ones who want to argue with me are the people who are so, like, again, a woman called and she says, Father, my goddaughter, you can listen to this and I think, my goddaughter went and is having a baby out of wedlock and she's having a baby shower. And I don't think I should go. What do you think? And I says, well, what did that baby do to you? That baby didn't do anything, so you're not going to go because the mother had that baby out of sin? Really? And she says, well, my husband will let me go. And then I go, oh, that's a great marriage, isn't it? Your husband won't let you go. And she says, well, I agree with him. And I says, then why did you even call me? Why? Because you sat there and you wanted me to affirm your judgment on somebody. I will not. Next caller from Iowa, a man gets on and he says, truth is truth, Father. Don't you get it? Truth is truth. And then I sat there and says, truth without love sucks on EWTN Radio Live. And again, people love to sit there and talk about truth. And they want to shove truth down people's throat. But again, in Ephesians, it says, and this is all I can say 1,000 times, speak the truth in love. That doesn't mean you got to be gentle. It doesn't mean any of that stuff. I'm not telling you don't tell people they sin. But I am saying that if God doesn't take your guardian angel away from you, if you're in mortal sin, does he? No. So if God came and the God of the universe, the holy, holy God, becomes one with us, he enters into a sinful world, he eats and drinks with us, he's called a drunkard and a glutton. We must never sit there and say that anyone is too good for me to eat with. That's just reality. And as I was fighting with these people at the dinner table, you know, because they're all saying, well, you're wrong, Father. And I go, I'm supposed to eat and drink with sinners. That's exactly why I'm sitting here with you tonight, gentlemen. Us? Yeah, oh my. I said, you're much greater sinners than the people I deal with all the time. And they're just looking at me like, well, tell us more, Father. And I says, I'll tell you. I says, I'm not one of these guys to bend over and just say, oh, whatever you think. Oh, guys, I don't want to offend you. I said, guys, you're wrong. 100% wrong. The reality is that we must be like the angels are. And again, the catechism talks about that the Old Testament uses the word angel or messenger not just for angels, but for people. That we too can be the messengers of God. And the messengers of God, again, think about what the messengers of God say. When Jesus was born, what's the first things the messengers of God say? Do not be afraid. So what are we called to say? Do not be afraid. Do not be afraid. Glory to God in the highest. Do not be afraid. Who's the first one to announce the resurrection of Jesus? The angels. When the angels come, he is not here. He is risen. So the angels proclaim the resurrection. So what does that mean for us? We need to proclaim the resurrection. We need to tell people, don't be afraid. Glory to God. God has sent a Savior to you. Do you get it? This Savior will save you from your sins. Not this Savior will judge you forever and you will go to hell because you're evil. That is not of God. And again, I say these things to you. Hopefully you get it. Some do not. I am the most evil person of all because I talked about mercy. One of our parishioners, who I don't think is a parishioner anymore, wrote me the most miserable thing and says how wrong I am, how phony I am, all because I talk about we need to be people of mercy. And so again, the reason he believes that I talk about mercy is because I'm hiding things in my life. And one day I'm going to need mercy too. He's right. I'm a great sinner. When I die, it's only going to be mercy. I will not be able to say, hey, God, I went all around the world and I spoke your word. Hey, God, I did this, this, and this for you. It's going to be, hey, God, I deserve damnation. I know it. 100% know it. But I'm praying. I'm begging for your mercy. I'm trying. So this is what we must proclaim to everybody, because this is what the angels proclaim to us. Now, again, sometimes the angels are strong, but even when he, Raphael, you know, right before he went to Gabriel and to Elizabeth, who did he go to the week before, 9 months before? Zechariah, her husband. And because he did not, he proclaimed good news, but he didn't believe it, so he struck him mute, dumb, right? He's mute. He couldn't speak because he would not believe the angel. But still, the angel proclaimed good news. Now, again, that's why, you know, even when we say John, God so loved the world that he sent his only son, and then it says God came and is in the world, but the world did not accept him. Anyone that did accept him, he became children of God. Anyone that did not accept him, they were lost. Our job is not to judge the people. Our job is to proclaim the good news. Our job, and then God will take care of the lost thing. I heard years ago, and I don't live this again. Like I say on radio, and I have preached more in 26 years. At least 24 of my years have been preaching about the judgment and damnation of God. Has it not? I have gotten much more merciful as I've got older. You know, it's just a reality. Because I've prayed more. I've gotten, you know, after getting in the mind of God and being with him all these years for an hour and letting him work in my heart more and more, I've become more, oh, geez, what are we doing to help people? As opposed to, oh, geez, they're going to hell for that. And it's again what I said to the guys around the table. I says, listen, gentlemen, I've done it both ways. This way works best. And it works best. Why? Because people come home. And that's what we got to do. So again, these are the angels. They're all here for us. Even the ones he created for them, for him, they're all there to help us to come to eternal life. God does everything in his power to get us there. He sent his son to die for our sins. He gives an angel. The main purpose of the angel is to get us to heaven. The ones that mess up God's will is us. So we need to obey our angels. They'll keep us and guard us. They'll keep us from sin. We need to obey our angels because they're going to get us to heaven. We need to obey our angels and get to know our angels because they're the ones who see the face of God and then also, which we didn't talk about here, they intercede for us. So your angel is praying for you at this moment and he prays that you get to heaven. So go with him. May you know his love today and forever. Amen. The Lord be with you. May Almighty God bless, keep, and protect you. He who is Father and Son and Holy Spirit. Amen.
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12: 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We are Catholic. Welcome home.
13: Now, Catechism Wisdom with me, Dr. Ray Guarendi, and Father Larry Richards.
14: Our culture says, pursue. Pursue pleasure. That is the ultimate goal. God says, the Church says, the Catechism says, there is a best way to pursue physical pleasure. With me on Catechism Wisdom, as always, Father Larry Richards, as always.
11: As always, that's true.
14: As always. Delighted to have you, Father.
11: Good to be here.
14: You are Father Larry Richards of St. Joseph
11: Church, Bread of Life Community.
14: Okay, how'd you get the Bread of Life in there?
11: It was a charismatic community joined with an old German parish, this old German parish, beautiful, and a charismatic community. We joined the two 10 years ago.
14: And you like that? That the
11: bread it was hard, not easy. It was not an easy thing in the beginning, but God has done a great wonder here. So,
14: thank you. Listen to this quote from the Catechism, 2361. Sexuality, by means of which men and women give themselves to one another through the acts which are proper and exclusive to spouses, is not something simply biological, but concerns the innermost being of the human person. It is realized in a truly human way only if it is an integral part of the love by which a man and woman commit themselves totally to one another until death. You can get bored, you know.
11: I don't know.
14: Okay. Let me paraphrase that. Most people would say, hey, those are old strictures that have been placed upon, the people to control them.
11: Exactly.
10: I love to go back to God knows all about sexuality, right? Because the very first commandment God gave us in Genesis was increase and multiply. So the purpose of sexuality is to multiply. It's the union, it's the love of union of love between a husband and wife, and to bring forth children, procreation and education of children and mutual love. But the reality is, when we do this, when we come together, I always like to tell couples, that's when you're most like God. Because when two people go and give up their lives for each other and they symbolize that with the sexual union, they are saying, here, I give up my life for you. And then God, when two people do that, many times God goes and takes that giving of surrender of each other and produces eternal life out of that. So we can be most like God when we do that because we can bring eternal life through our children.
15: My profession prides itself on looking at the research.
10: That's the reason, it's the pride.
15: That's right.
10: Yeah.
15: Yes.
10: Absolutely.
15: Except when that research contravenes, that means goes against.
10: Oh, thank you.
15: Okay, because you don't have a teleprompter.
10: I know, yeah.
15: When it goes against what I want to do.
10: Mm-hmm.
15: Example, overwhelmingly, the research says children raised by a committed, loving mother and father in a lifelong union do best.
10: Absolutely.
15: It's overwhelming. I mean, you can't dispute it. Even if you're an atheist, you can't dispute it.
10: Mm-hmm.
15: But yet, the culture relentlessly says that's only one option among many, and
10: Absolutely.
15: It's equal to all the others. There's no difference here.
10: And then the psychologists that go and start making their own studies up and start convoluting it to fit where they want it to do. But again, the teaching of the church and the teaching, this has been ordained from God himself, huh? And again, sometimes people see the commandments of God as something that stops us from being who we truly are. But when we follow the will of God, it makes us exactly who we're created to be. You know, and that's the thing. The devil comes and tells us, it's a lie, it's a lie, it's a lie. From the very beginning, he's told us. And God says, this is the truth. And if you follow the truth, you're going to be more alive than you could ever be.
15: What about the evolutionists who would say, no. Be fruitful and multiply means that the man is supposed to scatter himself all over the place.
10: Well, that's an interesting thing, you pagan.
15: I'm just playing a devil's advocate here.
10: Yeah. But the reality is, though, it says male and female he created them. A person shall leave his father and mother, and the two of them shall become one flesh. Huh? So that this life-giving is when two people die and give their lives for each other. And see, that's the whole thing. Sexuality can either keep us focused on self or focused on the other. Lust always is about me. Love is always about you. So lust enters into many, many things when it's about me and what I'm going to get out of a particular act or different things. Love is about giving my life away for someone else and making them happy. Now, again, the key of that, of course, is if I'm more concerned about someone else making them happy and they're more concerned about me making me happy, we make each other happy too. And so that's the key. Like I often, you know, the story about heaven and hell is the same room, big banquet room, and everybody's happy in heaven and everybody's miserable in hell. Why? Because in both places they have these 2 foot on both arms, these long forks, and the people in hell are constantly trying to feed themselves from the banquet, and they can't. They're starving to death. The people in heaven have already learned we feed each other, and then we're happy. So even in the act, if we're feeding each other and we're trying to make each other more alive and open to the will of God, then things can be unbelievable.
15: You must be spending some time in heavenly places, because I noticed you've been feeding somebody. Somebody's been feeding
10: more
15: you.
10: For God to love. That's all I can say.
15: Well, sexuality belongs in marriage. That's what God says.

0: topic, consider the lilies of the field. When young men come to our community and they come to work with the homeless and the destitute, you'll find that they're young, they're vigorous, they're teenage boys or late teenage or early 20s, and they come to us abandoning everything in their lives. These are young men who would have gone to parties, they would have known girls, they would have had money in their pockets, they would have gone to movies, they had all kinds of friends in high school, and yet something deep inside of them prompted them to leave everything behind to follow Christ. Is it that difficult for modern youngsters to do the same from America or from Canada or from Europe? I don't believe it is so. I find that youngsters, and we've had a young man coming to visit us recently called Jonathan. He comes from North Carolina. Jonathan is a young man like every other American youth. And yet he comes down and he says, "Father, I spend all my vacation with you because I find it refreshes me." Now, Jonathan is full of life. He has been through his teenage days in the United States. He has money in his pocket. He has a car at home. And yet Jonathan says that all I want to do is to find the Lord and to serve the Lord and to be happy. And I'm happiest when I'm with the brothers and I'm serving the poor. Now, our life is a very, very simple one. Let me give you an example. We sleep in bunk beds. There's very little clothing that we've got. 3 changes of underwear, 2 habits, 1 pair of sandals, 1 pair of running shoes. And that's the full clothing that we've got. Each day, we wash our own clothes under a pipe with a little bit of soap. Each day, we have 3 meals and nothing else. Each day, we pray for 4 days. And each day, we go down and we serve the homeless and the destitute, the poor in the ghetto, and we come back rejoicing, full of happiness. What is this thing in all of us that just wants to find the Lord in the depths of ourselves? We just want to be one with the Lord, following His every command, doing what He did, filling ourselves with the message that He has brought home to us. Each day, our brothers, and we can see they struggle at times with the suffering and the problems of everyday life with the ghetto people. And yet they come back feeling washed with joy. There's something called the inner man in all of us, brothers and sisters, and we must not forget this. We sometimes underrate the young people of our times, that they too have got something deep, deep, deep inside of them that cries out to the Lord and wants to be one with them. They want to be pure also. They also want to be generous. They also want to give up their lives and to lay down their lives in service of God and their fellow men. Isn't it true that sometimes we spoil our kids? Isn't it true that we believe that they're not capable of this type of sacrifice? And yet here we are, missionaries of the poor, growing as a young community, filled with young people, filled with joy each day as they serve the least of our brothers and sisters. And each one of them come and they seek advice. "Father, how can I grow to be more and more like Jesus Christ? How can I become more and more like Him? How can I be more generous and pour out my life for others so that finally my life is poured out like Jesus on the cross?"
1: For more information about the Missionaries of the Poor, go to missionariesofthepoor.org.
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0: 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A Yale class on the Catholic intellectual tradition draws a record number of students. 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
6: And a million work emails, but we lose touch with the most important things in life, like the people right in front of us, and God revealing himself to us through the experiences of daily life. I know it's not easy, but you have to seize the silence. Carve out moments to unplug, read a book, say a prayer, or just stand in the sun and take a deep breath. All the noise will be waiting for you when you're done, but you'll face it all a little differently. In the words of Mother Teresa, the fruit of silence is prayer. The fruit of prayer is faith. The fruit of faith is love. The fruit of love is service. And the fruit of service is peace. If you don't have peace, go back to step one. Got silence? This is Chris Stefanik from RealLifeCatholic.com on EWTN Radio.
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15: I have done a little bit of digging, so I've learned about it starting off in the West and in the 5th century related to priests and priests becoming abstaining from marriage because of administering the Eucharist, but I don't know a bunch about it. So I wanted to ask, what does it mean for clerical celibacy to be a discipline as opposed to a doctrine? I've heard Ben Bollinger use that terminology.
16: Okay. Well, so a discipline is something that is done as a matter of practice, but it is not divinely mandated. Like, for example, let's ask Cy Kellett.
17: All right.
16: Cy Kellett.
17: Yeah, I'm really involved today.
16: I like this. Have you ever been to Great Britain?
17: Only to the airport. I never left the airport in Great Britain, so not really.
16: Okay, well, let's suppose you did. Let's suppose you got a car, a rental, at the airport,
17: yep,
16: and you left the airport to drive around and see a few things.
17: Somebody's going to get hurt in this scenario, Jimmy, if I drive in Great Britain. Go ahead.
16: Okay, well, this may be part of why. If you leave the airport in Great Britain, what side of the road are you supposed to drive on?
17: Oh, my gosh. I think the right side. I got to figure that.
16: Really?
17: No, wait.
16: That's what
17: we
16: do in America.
17: Wait. No, you drive. This is why I'm never going to do it. I would say that I'm going to go with left side then. The left side of the
16: road.
17: Yes.
16: Very good.
17: Okay.
16: But we don't do that. Like if you're driving to Odessa, Texas to visit Devontae, you would drive on the right side.
17: I'm
16: correct?
17: Pretty sure I would. Yes. For most of the way anyways. Yes.
16: So, Devontae, question for you. This drive on the right in America, but drive on the left in Great Britain, is that something God mandates?
15: No.
16: No. Okay. But are you required to drive on the right in America and drive on the left in Great Britain?
15: Yes. Or you will go to jail.
16: Yes. So it's required, but not mandated by God. Well, that's an example of a discipline. It's something that's not mandated by God, but we are required to do it. And if you don't, you'll get disciplined. As you said, you'll get put in jail, among other things. And so that would be driving on the right or the left would be a good example of a discipline. It's different than a doctrine, like God exists. Cy Kellett, you would agree God exists, right?
17: I do, yes.
16: Okay. That would be an example of a doctrine. And does God mandate that we believe he exists, Devontae?
15: Yes, he does.
16: Good. So, so God does mandate the doctrine that we believe he exists. That's why it's a doctrine. Now, there can be some overlap in that belief in God is a belief, but God can also mandate practices. Like, Devontae, can you think of anything that God has mandated we do, maybe like right at the beginning of the Christian life?
15: Baptism or thinking
16: baptism.
15: About covenant practices. It's full of rituals.
16: Yeah, so baptism, the fact we need to do it, but it is mandated by God, means it doesn't go into that discipline category. It goes into the doctrine category. So doctrine can be more than just things we're supposed to believe. It can also include things we're supposed to do. But discipline involves things we're supposed to do that haven't been mandated by God. But there can still be a good reason for them. So in the case of driving on the right or the left, you know, there is a good reason for that. Psychelet, what do you think might be a good reason for drive on the left in Great Britain and drive on the right in America? What would happen if people didn't do that?
17: Death?
16: Yeah.
17: Head-on collisions?
16: Yeah, if okay. People, now it doesn't matter which side of the road you pick, but there is
17: you got to pick a side.
16: To pick one side of the road.
17: Right.
16: And so disciplines can have good reasons behind them. And so applying that to the question of clerical celibacy, Devontae, it's a discipline. It's something that is commonly required, at least in the Latin rite of the church. But it's not mandated by God. So not all Catholic priests have to be unmarried. That's what celibate means, is unmarried. There are various rites of the church that have married priests as a matter of course. And even in the Latin rite of the church, there are some exceptions where there are at least a few married priests. So it's a discipline in that it's something we do regularly, it's normally required, and there are good reasons for it. One of them is it frees priests up for greater ministry. You know, it's easier to get a Catholic priest at 2 a.m. in the morning if someone's having an emergency compared to a Protestant pastor who's got a wife and family and things like that. So there's greater liberty for ministry for those who are celibate. It's also recommended by St. Paul as something for ministers. He tells Timothy not to become entangled in civilian affairs. And it also conforms the priest's mode of life to that of Jesus, because Jesus was not married to a woman. He was mystically married to the church, which is another way of talking about his ministry to the church. And by not being married to a woman, but serving the church, priests are also configured to the way that Christ lived his life. And it's also the way that we're all going to end up. You know, as Jesus pointed out, we're not going to be marrying and giving in marriage in the resurrection. So it also configures for celibate priests, it configures them to our final state. So there are good reasons for this, but it's not mandated by God that priests have to be celibate. So that's why it goes in the category of discipline. Is all that helpful?
15: Yes, sir, it is. You know, in my brief time in being Catholic, I'm starting to see that as it is with the Lord, you know, we dive in the scripture. The Catholic Church says that the sacred scriptures are the study of the sacred scriptures, the soul of sacred theology. But if you don't trust the church, when you hear the statement, oh, that's not mandated by God. Oh, see, there it is. Man-made tradition, because you don't believe, you don't think God's church has the authority. So yes, that all makes sense. It just falls back on, oh,
17: yeah,
15: you got to trust the church, or you're just going to say, I don't see it in scripture.
16: Yeah, that's part of why I wanted to go into disciplines like which side of the road you drive on, or the different benefits of celibacy that I outlined, to show that there is a rational basis for this discipline. But I'm glad that's helpful, and I actually go into the doctrine-discipline distinction more in my book, Teaching with Authority. And since you're here in the in North America, we should be able to send that to you if you don't already have it. So, Devontae, why don't you hang on the phone, and we'll try to hook you up with a copy.
17: Hang on, Devontae. You're getting another book, Teaching with Authority. All right, we'll take a very quick break. Right back with more questions for Jimmy on Catholic Answers Live.
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3: 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May Almighty God be with all of you listening today. 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May Almighty God bless all of you in the name of the Father, the Son, and the Holy Spirit. 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